his flock, identifying himself, and certainly with the good shepherd, and he was willing to risk everything and to leave everything, to lose everything, to lay down his life for his flock. So when he

0: brains functioning outside a physical body. These are brains connected to machines. They dose them with experimental drugs, then they slice them apart for study. The company insists there's no consciousness involved, Father. Where is the moral line between legitimate medical research and treating what remains of a human being as spare parts?
1: Great question. And this company, it is rather striking that they've already done this 700 mm-hmm. times, as you say.
0: Yeah, wow.
1: What they claim is that in all those cases that they did obtain valid informed consent. In other words, that the people said, yeah, I want to donate my body to science. I want to help, you know, with the advancement of science. But I think it does raise some cautionary notes for all of us. So if you're going to donate your body to science, I think it makes sense to, first of all, make sure you've had a discussion with your family so that they know what you're doing. And that even, you know, something like this might be a possibility. Because they would take your brain and, you know, put it in a vat somewhere and hook it up to electrodes and pumps and so on. That could make some of your family members uncomfortable. And, you know, also remember, whenever you donate your body to science, it could be used for things like ballistics studies, where they're shooting projectiles into your body. I think a lot of times we imagine it's a totally clean and simple donation. And, of course, it's generous. I'm not going to deny that it's a generous decision to donate your body to science, but you got to understand that sometimes it's going to go in some strange directions potentially. And the question of consciousness, it appears that in these cases there really isn't much grounds for holding that any of these brains would be conscious, thankfully. In other words, that they really did die, and what they have are some pockets of cells left in the brain that are still active, and they're just testing them for drug response. So, you know, as a model, theoretically, Raymond, it could yield some important and helpful information for people maybe with Alzheimer's or Parkinson's, especially if their brains end up getting donated, that kind of thing. But at the same time, remember, whenever you donate your body to science, you need to ask at the end that they give you the body back, either for burial or a lot of times they will give you ashes of your loved one so that there can be proper interment in a cemetery or mausoleum. And the church really, you know, says that's important. We need to have a place to pray by the mortal remains of our loved ones so we don't just sort of forget them and think they're totally gone and vanished, but they need our prayers.
0: No, no, this is like something out of Greek mythology. You know, they chop the body up and send it to, you know, multiple places so it can't be put together again. I don't like any of this. Father Tad, we will leave it there. You can find Father Tad Paholczyk's commentary on the National Catholic Bioethics Center website, ncbcenter.org. Father Tad, thank you as always.
1: Thank you so much, Raymond. Always love joining you.
0: That is all the time we have for now. Be sure to catch us next week. Until then, we'll be scouting the world over for all that is seen and unseen. On behalf of the staff and crew of EWTN News, I'm Raymond Arroyo. Thank you for watching. I know.
2: We can go right back to what was called in Ireland Black 47. It was 1847, and the potato crop failed because we were under foreign rule at that time. Quite a lot of the resources of the country left the country.
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0: California, look at what Spencer Pratt showed, is that people were paid $2 to $5 to vote for Karen Bass, and you saw what James O'Keefe did out there. So you're seeing this fraud.
1: House Republicans say what happened in New Jersey raises serious questions about whether the state actually did follow federal law and whether the state did enough to protect the integrity of its voter rolls. The committees are also demanding that the company produce those documents by August 25th. And they've also asked the Justice Department to investigate. And we also want to let you know that President Trump has even threatened to declare a national emergency and federalize control over the November midterms. At the Capitol, Eric Rosales, EWTN News Nightly.
2: The U.S. Ambassador to Israel, Mike Huckabee, has condemned the actions of Jewish settlers who have surrounded three Palestinian homes in the Israeli-occupied West Bank. He called the siege a horrific act of terror. Dozens of settlers arrived Sunday, blocking homes and preventing residents from leaving. Israeli military have intervened, but the settlers keep returning. Today, the military said it dismantled two illegal outposts and detained one Israeli. Despite these efforts, the settlers remain in the area. Residents say water and electricity were cut again after being restored. Rescuers in Colombia are now entering a grim new phase as the critical 72-hour window for finding survivors has come to an end. The magnitude 7.4 quake has killed 265 people, injured more than 3,000, and left hundreds missing. Today, rescuers called for silence as they listened for any signs of life beneath the rubble. The quiet was part of last-ditch efforts to find survivors, with search teams saying they still hear sounds from those trapped under the debris. We have a lot more still to come on EWTN News Nightly. Big question, the WNBA is being forced to define who qualifies as a woman. We talk to the CEO of an athletic brand standing up for women's sports. And the Lakers could soon have new owners at a record price. We'll tell you who's behind the blockbuster purchase.
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2: The WNBA is now being forced to answer a basic question: what does it mean to be a woman? Two former NBA players, Enes Kanter-Freedom and Royce White, have both announced plans to enter the 2027 WNBA draft. While the move is a stunt, the organization must now clarify its eligibility rules. Joining me now is Jennifer Say, former U.S. gymnastics champion, seven times national team member, and the founder and CEO of XXXY Athletics. Jennifer, great to have you on.
15: Thank you for having me.
2: We recently saw Indiana Fever guard Sophie Cunningham speak out in support of keeping women's sports for biological females. Why has that position become so controversial?

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0: In the name of the Father, and of the Son, and of the Holy Spirit.
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0: Dear brothers and sisters, I would like to welcome all of you to this Holy Rosary, which is going to be broadcast on the internet and on EWTN. Wherever you are, whether in Lourdes or far abroad, let us join together in prayer. Since the apparitions of the Virgin Mary to Saint Bernadette in this very grotto, millions, including many saints and popes, have come to pray and ask for God's mercy. Let us join together in praying the luminous mysteries of the Holy Rosary today, and let us ask the Virgin Mary, the Mother of Mercy, to be comforted and cured of our infirmities, both spiritual and corporal. The prayer requests we have received from you over the internet and social networks have been placed in this box, which is now going to be laid on the altar of the grotto. May the Virgin Mary give courage and hope to those in need. I believe in God, the Father Almighty, Creator of heaven and earth, and in Jesus Christ, His only Son, our Lord, who was conceived by the Holy Spirit, born of the Virgin Mary, suffered under Pontius Pilate, was crucified, died, and was buried. He descended into hell. On the third day He rose again from the dead. He ascended into heaven, and is seated at the right hand of God the Father Almighty. From there He will come to judge the living and the dead. I believe in the Holy Spirit, the Holy Catholic Church, the communion of saints, the forgiveness of sins, the resurrection of the body, and life everlasting. Amen. Let us now pray for our Holy Father, Pope Leo, and for his intentions, and in a very special way, for his coming apostolic visit to France. Our Father, who art in heaven, hallowed be thy name. Thy kingdom come, thy will be done on earth as it is in heaven.
1: Give us this day our daily bread, and forgive us our trespasses, as we forgive those who trespass against us. And lead us not into temptation, but deliver us from evil. Amen.
0: Hail Mary, full of grace, the Lord is with thee. Blessed art thou amongst women, and blessed is the fruit of thy womb, Jesus.
1: Holy Mary, Mother of God, pray for us sinners, now and at the hour of our death. Amen.
0: Hail Mary, full of grace, the Lord is with thee. Blessed art thou amongst women, and blessed is the fruit of thy womb, Jesus.
1: Holy Mary, Mother of God, pray for us sinners, now and at the hour of our death. Amen.
0: Hail Mary, full of grace, the Lord is with thee. Blessed art thou amongst women, and blessed is the fruit of thy womb, Jesus.
1: Holy Mary, Mother of God, pray for us sinners, now and at the hour of our death. Amen. Glory

0: The first luminous mystery, the baptism of our Lord. John said, I have baptized you with water, but he will baptize you with the Holy Spirit. It was at this time that Jesus came from Nazareth in Galilee and was baptized in the Jordan by John. And at once, as he was coming up out of the water, he saw the heavens open and the Spirit like a dove descending on him. And a voice came from heaven, You are my Son, the Beloved. My favor rests on you. O Lord, we offer you this mystery in praise of your baptism, and we ask you, through the intercession of your Holy Mother, the grace to bear witness to our own baptism by leading a holy life. Our Father, who art in heaven, hallowed be thy name. Thy kingdom come, thy will be done on earth as it is in heaven.
1: Give us this day our daily bread, and forgive us our trespasses, as we forgive those who trespass against us. And lead us not into temptation, but deliver us from evil. Amen.
0: Hail Mary, full of grace, the Lord is with thee. Blessed art thou amongst women, and blessed is the fruit of thy womb, Jesus.
1: Holy Mary, Mother of God, pray for us sinners, now and at the hour of our death. Amen.
0: Hail Mary, full of grace, the Lord is with thee. Blessed art thou amongst women, and blessed is the fruit of thy womb, Jesus.
1: Holy Mary, Mother of God, pray for us sinners, now and at the hour of our death. Amen.
0: Hail Mary, full of grace, the Lord is with thee. Blessed art thou amongst women, and blessed is the fruit of thy womb, Jesus.
1: Holy Mary, Mother of God, pray for us sinners, now and at the hour of our death. Amen.
0: Hail Mary, full of grace, the Lord is with thee. Blessed art thou amongst women, and blessed is the fruit of thy womb, Jesus.
1: Holy Mary, Mother of God, pray for us sinners, now and at the hour of our death. Amen.
0: Hail Mary, full of grace, the Lord is with thee. Blessed art thou amongst women, and blessed is the fruit of thy womb, Jesus.
1: Holy Mary, Mother of God, pray for us sinners, now and at the hour of our death. Amen.
0: Hail Mary, full of grace, the Lord is with thee. Blessed art thou amongst women, and blessed is the fruit of thy womb, Jesus.
1: Holy Mary, Mother of God, pray for us sinners, now and at the hour of our death. Amen.
0: Hail Mary, full of grace, the Lord is with thee. Blessed art thou amongst women, and blessed is the fruit of thy womb, Jesus.
1: Holy Mary, Mother of God, pray for us sinners, now and at the hour of our death. Amen.
0: Hail Mary, full of grace, the Lord is with thee. Blessed art thou amongst women, and blessed is the fruit of thy womb, Jesus.
1: Holy Mary, Mother of God, pray for us sinners, now and at the hour of our death. Amen.
0: Hail Mary, full of grace, the Lord is with thee. Blessed art thou amongst women, and blessed is the fruit of thy womb, Jesus.
1: Holy Mary, Mother of God, pray for us sinners, now and at the hour of our death. Amen.
0: Hail Mary, full of grace, the Lord is with thee. Blessed art thou amongst women, and blessed is the fruit of thy womb, Jesus.
1: Holy Mary, Mother of God, pray for us sinners, now and at the hour of our death. Amen.

0: O Mary, conceived without sin.
1: Pray for us who have recourse to thee.
0: The second luminous mystery, the wedding at Cana. On the third day, there was a wedding at Cana in Galilee. When the wine ran short, Mary said to Jesus, "They have no wine." And Jesus said to his mother, "Woman, how does this concern me? My hour has not yet come." Mary said to the servants, "Do whatever he tells you." O Lord, we offer you this mystery in praise of the wedding at Cana, and we ask you, through the intercession of your Holy Mother, the grace to be brought closer to Jesus through Mary. Our Father who art in heaven, hallowed be thy name, thy kingdom come, thy will be done on earth as

0: is in heaven.
1: Give us this day our daily bread, and forgive us our trespasses, as we forgive those who trespass against us. And lead us not into temptation, but deliver us from evil. Amen.
0: Hail Mary, full of grace, the Lord is with thee. Blessed art thou amongst women, and blessed is the fruit of thy womb, Jesus.
1: Holy Mary, Mother of God, pray for us sinners, now and at the hour of our death. Amen.
0: Hail Mary, full of grace, the Lord is with thee. Blessed art thou amongst women, and blessed is the fruit of thy womb, Jesus.
1: Holy Mary, Mother of God, pray for us sinners, now and at the hour of our death. Amen.
0: Hail Mary, full of grace, the Lord is with thee. Blessed art thou amongst women, and blessed is the fruit of thy womb, Jesus.
1: Holy Mary, Mother of God, pray for us sinners, now and at the hour of our death. Amen.
0: Hail Mary, full of grace, the Lord is with thee. Blessed art thou amongst women, and blessed is the fruit of thy womb, Jesus.
1: Holy Mary, Mother of God, pray for us sinners, now and at the hour of our death. Amen.
0: Hail Mary, full of grace, the Lord is with thee. Blessed art thou amongst women, and blessed is the fruit of thy womb, Jesus.
1: Holy Mary, Mother of God, pray for us sinners, now and at the hour of our death. Amen.
0: Hail Mary, full of grace, the Lord is with thee. Blessed art thou amongst women, and blessed is the fruit of thy womb, Jesus.
1: Holy Mary, Mother of God, pray for us sinners, now and at the hour of our death. Amen.
0: Hail Mary, full of grace, the Lord is with thee. Blessed art thou amongst women, and blessed is the fruit of thy womb, Jesus.
1: Holy Mary, Mother of God, pray for us sinners, now and at the hour of our death. Amen.
0: Hail Mary, full of grace, the Lord is with thee. Blessed art thou amongst women, and blessed is the fruit of thy womb, Jesus.
1: Holy Mary, Mother of God, pray for us sinners, now and at the hour of our death. Amen.
0: Hail Mary, full of grace, the Lord is with thee. Blessed art thou amongst women, and blessed is the fruit of thy womb, Jesus.
1: Holy Mary, Mother of God, pray for us sinners, now and at the hour of our death. Amen.
0: Hail Mary, full of grace, the Lord is with thee. Blessed art thou amongst women, and blessed is the fruit of thy womb, Jesus.
1: Holy Mary, Mother of God, pray for us sinners, now and at the hour of our death. Amen.

0: O Mary, conceived without sin.
1: Pray for us who have recourse to thee.
0: The third luminous mystery, the proclamation of the kingdom of God. After John had been arrested, Jesus went into Galilee. There he proclaimed the gospel from God, saying, "The time is fulfilled, and the kingdom of God is close at hand. Repent and believe in the gospel." O Lord, we offer you this mystery in praise of your proclamation of the kingdom, and we ask you, through the intercession of your Holy Mother, the grace to be courageous. Our Father, who art in heaven, hallowed be thy name. Thy kingdom come, thy will be done on earth as it is in heaven.
1: Give us this day our daily bread, and forgive us our trespasses, as we forgive those who trespass against us. And lead us not into temptation, but deliver us from evil. Amen.
0: Hail Mary, full of grace, the Lord is with thee. Blessed art thou amongst women, and blessed is the fruit of thy womb, Jesus.
1: Holy Mary, Mother of God, pray for us sinners, now and at the hour of our death. Amen.
0: Hail Mary, full of grace, the Lord is with thee. Blessed art thou amongst women, and blessed is the fruit of thy womb, Jesus.
1: Holy Mary, Mother of God, pray for us sinners, now and at the hour of our death. Amen.
0: Hail Mary, full of grace, the Lord is with thee. Blessed art thou amongst women, and blessed is the fruit of thy womb, Jesus.
1: Holy Mary, Mother of God, pray for us sinners, now and at the hour of our death. Amen.
0: Hail Mary.

0: Full of grace, the Lord is with thee. Blessed art thou amongst women, and blessed is the fruit of thy womb, Jesus.
1: Holy Mary, Mother of God, pray for us sinners, now and at the hour of our death. Amen.
0: Hail Mary, full of grace, the Lord is with thee. Blessed art thou amongst women, and blessed is the fruit of thy womb, Jesus.
1: Holy Mary, Mother of God, pray for us sinners, now and at the hour of our death. Amen.
0: Hail Mary, full of grace, the Lord is with thee. Blessed art thou amongst women, and blessed is the fruit of thy womb, Jesus.
1: Holy Mary, Mother of God, pray for us sinners, now and at the hour of our death. Amen.
0: Hail Mary, full of grace, the Lord is with thee. Blessed art thou amongst women, and blessed is the fruit of thy womb, Jesus.
1: Holy Mary, Mother of God, pray for us sinners, now and at the hour of our death. Amen.
0: Hail Mary, full of grace, the Lord is with thee. Blessed art thou amongst women, and blessed is the fruit of thy womb, Jesus.
1: Holy Mary, Mother of God, pray for us sinners, now and at the hour of our death. Amen.
0: Hail Mary, full of grace, the Lord is with thee. Blessed art thou amongst women, and blessed is the fruit of thy womb, Jesus.
1: Holy Mary, Mother of God, pray for us sinners, now and at the hour of our death. Amen.
0: Hail Mary, full of grace, the Lord is with thee. Blessed art thou amongst women, and blessed is the fruit of thy womb, Jesus.
1: Holy Mary, Mother of God, pray for us sinners, now and at the hour of our death. Amen.

0: O Mary, conceived without sin.
1: Pray for us who have recourse to thee.
0: The fourth luminous mystery, the Transfiguration. He took with him Peter, John, and James, and went up the mountain to pray. And it happened that as he was praying, the aspect of his face was changed, and his clothing became sparkling white. And suddenly there were two men talking to him. They were Moses and Elijah, appearing in glory, and they were speaking of his passing, which he was to accomplish in Jerusalem. O Lord, we offer you this mystery in praise of the Transfiguration, and we ask you, through the intercession of your Holy Mother, the grace to be transformed. Our Father, who art in heaven, hallowed be thy name. Thy kingdom come, thy will be done on earth as it is in heaven.
1: Give us this day our daily bread, and forgive us our trespasses, as we forgive those who trespass against us. And lead us not into temptation, but deliver us from evil. Amen.
0: Hail Mary, full of grace, the Lord is with thee. Blessed art thou amongst women, and blessed is the fruit of thy womb, Jesus.
1: Holy Mary, Mother of God, pray for us sinners, now and at the hour of our death. Amen.
0: Hail Mary, full of grace, the Lord is with thee. Blessed art thou amongst women, and blessed is the fruit of thy womb, Jesus.
1: Holy Mary, Mother of God, pray for us sinners, now and at the hour of our death. Amen.
0: Hail Mary, full of grace, the Lord is with thee. Blessed art thou amongst women, and blessed is the fruit of thy womb, Jesus.
1: Holy Mary, Mother of God, pray for us sinners, now and at the hour of our death. Amen.
0: Hail Mary, full of grace, the Lord is with thee. Blessed art thou amongst women, and blessed is the fruit of thy womb, Jesus.
1: Holy Mary, Mother of God, pray for us sinners, now and at the hour of our death. Amen.
0: Hail Mary, full of grace, the Lord is with thee. Blessed art thou amongst women, and blessed is the fruit of thy womb, Jesus.
1: Holy Mary, Mother of God, pray for us sinners, now and at the hour of our death. Amen.
0: Hail Mary, full of grace, the Lord is with thee. Blessed art thou amongst women, and blessed is the fruit of thy womb, Jesus.
1: Holy Mary, Mother of God, pray for us sinners, now and at the hour of our death. Amen.
0: Hail Mary, full of grace, the Lord is with thee. Blessed art

0: thou amongst women, and blessed is the fruit of thy womb, Jesus.
1: Holy Mary, Mother of God, pray for us sinners, now and at the hour of our death. Amen.
0: Hail Mary, full of grace, the Lord is with thee. Blessed art thou amongst women, and blessed is the fruit of thy womb, Jesus.
1: Holy Mary, Mother of God, pray for us sinners, now and at the hour of our death. Amen.
0: Hail Mary, full of grace, the Lord is with thee. Blessed art thou amongst women, and blessed is the fruit of thy womb, Jesus.
1: Holy Mary, Mother of God, pray for us sinners, now and at the hour of our death. Amen.

0: O Mary, conceived without sin.
1: Pray for us who have recourse to thee.
0: The fifth luminous mystery, the institution of the Holy Eucharist. He took bread, and when he had given thanks, he broke it and gave to them, saying, "This is my body given for you. Do this in remembrance of me." He did the same with the cup after supper and said, "This cup is the new covenant in my blood poured out for you." O Lord, we offer you this mystery in praise of the institution of the Holy Eucharist. And we ask you, through the intercession of your Holy Mother, the grace to more deeply adore Jesus in the Eucharist. Our Father, who art in heaven, hallowed be thy name. Thy kingdom come, thy will be done on earth as it is in heaven.
1: Give us this day our daily bread, and forgive us our trespasses, as we forgive those who trespass against us. And lead us not into temptation, but deliver us from evil. Amen.
0: Hail Mary, full of grace, the Lord is with thee. Blessed art thou amongst women, and blessed is the fruit of thy womb, Jesus.
1: Holy Mary, Mother of God, pray for us sinners, now and at the hour of our death. Amen.
0: Hail Mary, full of grace, the Lord is with thee. Blessed art thou amongst women, and blessed is the fruit of thy womb, Jesus.
1: Holy Mary, Mother of God, pray for us sinners, now and at the hour of our death. Amen.
0: Hail Mary, full of grace, the Lord is with thee. Blessed art thou amongst women, and blessed is the fruit of thy womb, Jesus.
1: Holy Mary, Mother of God, pray for us sinners, now and at the hour of our death. Amen.
0: Hail Mary, full of grace, the Lord is with thee. Blessed art thou amongst women, and blessed is the fruit of thy womb, Jesus.
1: Holy Mary, Mother of God, pray for us sinners, now and at the hour of our death. Amen.
0: Hail Mary, full of grace, the Lord is with thee. Blessed art thou amongst women, and blessed is the fruit of thy womb, Jesus.
1: Holy Mary, Mother of God, pray for us sinners, now and at the hour of our death. Amen.
0: Hail Mary, full of grace, the Lord is with thee. Blessed art thou amongst women, and blessed is the fruit of thy womb, Jesus.
1: Holy Mary, Mother of God, pray for us sinners, now and at the hour of our death. Amen.
0: Hail Mary, full of grace, the Lord is with thee. Blessed art thou amongst women, and blessed is the fruit of thy womb, Jesus.
1: Holy Mary, Mother of God, pray for us sinners, now and at the hour of our death. Amen.
0: Hail Mary, full of grace, the Lord is with thee. Blessed art thou amongst women, and blessed is the fruit of thy womb, Jesus.
1: Holy Mary, Mother of God, pray for us sinners, now and at the hour of our death. Amen.
0: Hail Mary, full of grace, the Lord is with thee. Blessed art thou amongst women, and blessed is the fruit of thy womb, Jesus.
1: Holy Mary, Mother of God, pray for us sinners, now and at the hour of our death. Amen.
0: Hail Mary, full of grace, the Lord is with thee. Blessed art thou amongst women, and blessed is the fruit of thy womb, Jesus.
1: Holy Mary, Mother of God, pray for us sinners, now and at the hour of our death. Amen.

0: O Mary, conceived without sin.
1: Pray for us who have recourse to thee.
0: Let us pray. O God, whose only begotten Son, by his life, death, and resurrection, has purchased for us the rewards of eternal salvation. Grant, we beseech thee, that while meditating on these mysteries of the most holy rosary of the Blessed Virgin Mary, that we may both imitate what they contain and obtain what they promise. Through Christ our Lord.
1: Amen.
0: The Lord be with you.
1: And with your spirit.
0: May the blessing of Almighty God the Father and the Son and the Holy Spirit come down on you and remain with you forever.
1: Amen.
0: Hail, Holy Queen, Mother of Mercy, hail our life, our sweetness, and our hope. To thee do we cry, poor banished children of Eve. To thee do we send up our sighs, mourning and weeping in this valley of tears. Turn then, most gracious Advocate, thine eyes of mercy towards us, and after this our exile, show unto us the blessed fruit of thy womb, Jesus. O Clement, O Loving, O Sweet Virgin Mary, Our Lady of Lourdes,
1: pray for us.
0: Our Lady of Lourdes,
1: pray for us.
0: Our Lady of Lourdes,
1: pray for us.
0: Saint Bernadette,
1: pray for us.
0: In the name of the Father, and of the Son, and of the Holy Spirit,

0: The Assumption of the Blessed Virgin Mary, a singular participation of the Blessed Mother in her Son's resurrection. Join the faithful in a liturgical celebration of the divine revelation of Mary's Assumption. EWTN takes you to the Basilica of the National Shrine of the Immaculate Conception in Washington, D.C. for the Solemn Mass of the Assumption. 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
1: We can go right back to what was called in Ireland Black 47. It was 1847, and the potato crop failed because we were under foreign rule at that time. Quite a lot of the resources of the country left the country.
2: I can't believe they're taking food out of the country.
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0: The Solemnity of the Assumption, when we honor the Virgin Mary raised to heaven by God's grace. Celebrate this holy day in a special way as EWTN takes you to the Shrine of Our Lady of Lourdes in France, where the Blessed Mother has revealed herself to the faithful and healed so many wounds. The International Mass on the Feast of the Assumption, Saturday at 6 p.m. Eastern on EWTN.
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0: Hi, I'm Father Chris Alar of the Marians of the Immaculate Conception at the National Shrine of the Divine Mercy, and welcome back to Living Divine Mercy. One of the greatest Marian dogmas of the Catholic Church is the Assumption of the Blessed Virgin Mary. The Assumption is the belief that at the end of her earthly life, Mary was taken up body and soul into heaven. This special privilege reflects her unique role as the Mother of God and points us to the hope of eternal life that Christ has won for all who follow him. Now, to help us understand this teaching more deeply, I'm happy to welcome back Father Mark Barron as he shares a bit more insight about this topic. Welcome back, Father Mark.
1: We are
2: Thanks, Father Chris. Today, we reflect on one of the most beautiful and hope-filled mysteries of our faith, the Assumption of the Blessed Virgin Mary, and how this mystery has been present in a remarkable way from the very beginnings of the Church in what is now the United States. The Assumption is the teaching that at the end of her earthly life, Mary was taken up, body and soul, into heavenly glory. This mystery, solemnly defined by Pope Pius XII in 1950, had been believed and celebrated in the Church for centuries. It is not described in a single explicit passage of Scripture, but it is deeply rooted in the biblical vision of salvation and the destiny of the human person. St. Paul writes, "For as in Adam all die, so also in Christ shall all be made alive." And he goes on to say, "The last enemy to be destroyed is death." The Assumption is a sign that Christ's victory over death is already at work. In Mary, that victory has reached its full expression. She is the first to share completely, body and soul, in what Christ has won. This is fitting because of who the Blessed Virgin is. She is the Mother of God, the one who bore the Son of God in her womb. Her whole life was uniquely united to Jesus Christ. From her yes at the Annunciation, "Let it be done to me according to thy word," to her presence at the foot of the cross, Mary remained faithful. Because she was preserved from sin and filled with grace, it is fitting that her body would not undergo the corruption of the grave. But the Assumption is not only about Mary. It reveals our destiny. St. Paul reminds us our citizenship is in heaven, and that Christ will change our lowly body to be just like his glorious body. In Mary, we see that promise already fulfilled. She is a sign of hope for all of us. What God has done for her, he desires to do for us. The Assumption also affirms something deeply important about the human person, the dignity of the human body. In a world that often separates the spiritual from the physical or treats the body as disposable, the Assumption proclaims that the body matters. For we are not just souls, we are a unity of body and soul, and God intends to redeem the whole person. Scripture gives us

glimpses of this mystery. In the book of Revelation, we read, "A great sign appeared in heaven, a woman clothed with the sun, and on her head, a crown of 12 stars." The church has long seen in this image a reflection of Mary, glorified in heaven. And this leads us to another essential truth: Our Lady's queenship. Her assumption is not simply an elevation, it is also an enthronement. Because she is united perfectly with her Son, the King of Kings, she shares his reign. In the tradition of Israel, the king's mother held a unique role as queen. In the first book of Kings, we see Bathsheba, the mother of Solomon, seated at the king's right hand. This helps us understand Mary's role in the kingdom of God. She is queen, but her queenship is maternal. It is expressed in intercession, care, and guidance. At the wedding at Cana, she sees a need and brings it to Jesus. They have no wine. Then she tells the servants, "Do whatever he tells you." This is what she continues to do from heaven. The assumption, then, is not the end of Mary's mission. It is the beginning of her mission in glory. As our queen and mother, she intercedes for us and leads us to Christ. This heavenly reality has touched the history of our own land in a striking and tangible way. Around 1625, Franciscan missionaries from Spain brought a statue of the Blessed Virgin Mary under the title of Our Lady of the Assumption to the New World. This act reflected the deep and long-standing devotion to the Virgin Mary's Assumption that was a part of the Spanish Catholic culture. Many of the churches in Spain were dedicated to Santa Maria de la Asunción, and the feast was celebrated with great solemnity. For Spaniards, the Blessed Mother in her assumed glory highlighted her role as a powerful intercessor and protector who could watch over missions, voyages, and new settlements. It was for this reason that the statue eventually made its way to what is now known as Santa Fe, New Mexico, one of the earliest centers of Catholic life in North America, and installed in the Church of the Assumption. Over time, the statue became deeply loved and took on additional titles. Most notably, she came to be known as La Conquistadora. While that title can sound political, its spiritual meaning is profound. Mary conquers not by force, but by love. She conquers hearts, drawing people to Christ. The statue's history is marked by endurance. During the Puebla Revolt of 1680, when Spanish settlers fled, the statue was carried with them. When they returned years later, the statue returned as well, a sign of faith, continuity, and healing. Over time, she was also invoked as Our Lady of Peace. Today, this statue is preserved in the Cathedral Basilica of St. Francis of Assisi in Santa Fe. It is recognized as the oldest statue of the Blessed Virgin Mary in the United States. Indeed, the oldest continuously venerated Marian image in the country. A living sign that Mary has been present with the church in this land from its earliest days. That same Marian foundation appears in a decisive way also in 1792. That year, Bishop John Carroll, the first bishop of the United States, consecrated the Diocese of Baltimore to Our Lady of the Assumption. At that time, Baltimore was the only diocese in the new nation. This means that, in a real sense, the entire Catholic Church in the United States was entrusted to Our Lady under this title. This was a bold and deep spiritual act. The church in America was small, fragile, and navigating a new political reality. Catholics were a minority, and the future was uncertain. Bishop Carroll chose to place the church under the protection of the one who had already been assumed into heavenly glory.

0: This consecration was not merely symbolic, it was an act of trust. It reflected a belief that Mary's role continues in heaven, that she actively intercedes for the church, and that her maternal care can guide and protect the faithful. In choosing the title of the Assumption, Bishop Carroll pointed to hope. He reminded the faithful that their ultimate destiny is not earthly success or security, but heavenly glory. Just as Mary had been taken up into heaven, so too we are called to follow. This consecration helped to shape the identity of the Church in the United States. It placed Mary at the heart of the spiritual life from the very beginning. So what does all this mean for us today? Well, it means that the Assumption is not just a doctrine. It is a living reality. It speaks to our future, our dignity, our hope. It calls us to holiness, to trust, and to a relationship with our Heavenly Mother. As we reflect on the Assumption, we can see that it connects heaven and earth. It reveals God's promise, honors Mary's role, and points to our destiny. And here in the United States, from the statue brought from Spain to the consecration of Baltimore and in various other ways, Mary has been with the church from the very beginning. She is our mother, she is our queen, and she is already where we long to be. Our Lady the Assumption, La Conquistadora, Queen of Heaven and Earth, pray for us. Father Chris, back to you.
1: Well, thank you for that powerful reminder that our Blessed Mother shows us the destiny God desires for all of us, to be united with Him forever, body and soul, in heaven. And throughout the history of the Church, sacred art has helped us to contemplate these mysteries of faith more deeply. Let's now hear the story of Ernest Vincent Wood III, someone who specializes in sacred art and has dedicated his gifts to painting for the church and leading souls closer to God through beauty.
2: A lot of times the models or subjects in my paintings are people just in and around my life. I asked my model for Maria Goretti, I said, do you know anyone who would be a good fit for St. Joan of Arc? And she got back with me like a day later. She was like, I think I have someone. And I like my hands off the process just a little bit. When you control, control, control, it just doesn't leave room for the spirit to make something happen. I've heard multiple times, your model for Joan is just perfect. And in those moments, I praise God because this person was brought to me and is humbling. There's just times where you're like, well, I'm not sure exactly how this is going to work, but I'm going to be here and I'm going to do my part and let God do the rest. He's figuring out ways for more to happen than I could possibly do on my own.
3: If you asked me as a kid, what are you going to be when you grow up, I would have said artist. Early in life, I had an adopted grandma in our Baptist church who brought papers and pens, and I would just put the paper down and just draw. And I look at those moments as being really just full of grace. I had instructors, even in high school, encouraging me to begin drawing and painting, doing still life and portraiture. But I really just said, no, I don't do that sort of a thing. So I went to college pursuing a BFA, and an instructor pulled me aside after a few weeks and was like, you have a really good gifting for seeing and the way light works around form and modeling. And she was like, I want you in my painting class next semester. And at the time, I didn't really have any vision of where I was going. One of the beautiful things about painting from life, the model, over and over and over again, I was starting to develop this internal understanding of proportion, the human face, the human figure. And in some ways, that really cemented this desire to, I wanted to paint the people. I didn't grow up in a household where we went to art museums, where we had art books, but I'm being introduced to art history for the first time in my life. I'm being shown classical artworks of the church.

Church by Caravaggio and Rembrandt. I'm seeing Vermeer and biblical narratives, and I was immediately taken with that imagery, and I was trying to figure out a way, all right, how can I begin making artwork that looks like this?

0: got the grant and stood in front of, for the first time, the conversion of St. Paul, the calling of St. Matthew. And these were the paintings that I had only ever seen in books. It brought the artists down to the human level, making their best go at doing something that would honor God and how God is willing to use that. And I remember thinking, wouldn't it be amazing to make artwork for the church? But I was actually very far from God, almost running from him. And I still didn't understand how art was going to work. I had no idea.
1: While in Italy, Vince was invited to create original paintings for a gallery in Ireland. The opportunity allowed him to be an artist full time, but the global economic downturn of 2008 soon began to dry up sales, prompting him to look at his life more deeply.
0: A lot of my life decisions were also catching up with me, hurting people in relationships and not really following God. I was one of those major lows in life. That caused me to begin just opening my Bible again. And that all led to kind of, again, a new spiritual awakening of sorts, where I began having a relationship with Jesus in a way that I just had never done before. About that time, I met my wife, got married, and then one of my pastors says, I want to plant a church on the west side of Wichita, and I'd like for you to, you know, take part in it. So I thought, certainly God is calling me into full-time ministry. I began working for Southern Baptist Church in Wichita, and I felt even kind of heroic, like, I'm going to give up painting. I give up this thing that I love for God. But some of the other friends that I had in my life, other Christian men, were like, you know, we get what you're doing, but God has given you these gifts, and you should really consider pursuing art, because people can't do what you do. And for some reason, that stuck with me, because I had to start wrestling with, all right, am I going to pursue ministry? Am I going to pursue art?
1: In time, Vince returned to painting and selling his sacred art at shows, but still wrestling with much doubt. That same year, a local artist contacted him to finish a piece for a church.
0: That was one of the first times that I was face-to-face with Catholicism. And again, I was very joyful to be working for the church for the good of believers. And I remember talking with Father Weldon, and, you know, I said, hey, we're all on the same team. And he said to me, he's like, yeah, following Jesus and taking the Eucharist. That was the first time that I was like, it's not all the same. But after finishing that, I remarked to my wife at the time, I really loved working with the church. That's something I'd always wanted to do.
1: Shortly after, Vince began getting calls from various people in the Diocese of Wichita, Kansas, who had seen his work and wanted to work with him.
2: We've been doing stewardship in our diocese since 1985. And this whole idea of creating something to evangelize through beauty was something that we wanted to do. And the first one we did with Vince was Mary Magdalene. He would ask really deep questions and try and understand what it was like for her to be accepted and to be redeemed. Those conversations really had an impact on Vince.
3: Vince painted the five joyful mysteries for a local family here in town. Over the years, then, Vince did some more work for the Catholic Diocese of Wichita, and most notably, St. Mary Magdalene. That really spoke to her conflict in her transformation and conversion. When I saw that, I knew I wanted to hire Vince to do something for the school that invited the students to come and make prayer a part of their daily life.
4: There's one church that he has two pieces in, and it was the first time I recognized that we are in the communion of saints and angels in Mass. There was a feeling that came through, and his work has struck me that way from the very beginning.
5: If you were just to look at his paintings and realize that he's not Catholic, you would be shocked, because you're like, how does someone hone in so keenly on these faces? But I think it's the faces that won him over. It's the Eucharistic faces of the saints who loved Christ.

0: It took me 2 years to finish the artwork in Cape and Mount Carmel High School here in Wichita, but also ended up coming into full communion into the church Easter of 2025. I'm a sacred artist, but there's no reason why I should be the one to be able to do it. There's just no reason, except God's incredible grace and goodness. We do live in a fallen world, and so there are thorns and thistles, and yet to be able to put my hand to this, to be able to paint lasting works that will benefit individuals and aid in their worship, I will very gladly just paint for the church until my arms and hands and eyes can't do it anymore. It's an incredible invitation, and it's humbling to think that it might bless people for generations. But if I'm thinking like a Catholic, then it's actually benefiting people for eternity.
1: Well, thank you, Ernest, for sharing your faith, your talent, and the love of the church through sacred art. Your work reminds us that beauty can be a powerful path to God, who is beauty itself, and helps us to see the truths of our faith with new eyes. And speaking of lives that reveal the beauty of faith, our next segment turns to one of the great saints of the 20th century, St. Maximilian Kolbe. His life of Marian devotion, courage, and heroic sacrifice continues to inspire Catholics around the world.
2: This is the victory that overcomes the world, our faith. These words were written by St. John the Apostle in the first century, and they were also spoken by St. John Paul II at the beginning of his homily at Auschwitz in 1979. He said that these words summarize the life of one of the great saints of the 20th century, St. Maximilian Kolbe. If there's one thing that most people know about St. Maximilian, it's that he died as a martyr of charity at Auschwitz, offering to take the place of a man condemned to death. But the road that led St. Maximilian to make this heroic choice is truly incredible. And so today in Saints in Focus, we'll look at a few fundamental moments in the life and vocation of this great man. St. Maximilian's given name was Raymond, and he was born in Poland in 1894. When he was just 9 years old, he had a vision of the Virgin Mary, in which he saw her holding two crowns, one red and one white. Her lady asked him if he would accept either of them, and he understood that the white crown meant perseverance and purity, and the red crown meant that he would be a martyr. He told Our Lady that he would accept both. In 1907, Raymond Kolbe enrolled in the minor seminary of the Conventual Franciscan, and in 1910, he was allowed to enter the novitiate. It was at this point that he took the religious name of Maximilian. The Franciscans sent Maximilian to study in Rome, where he studied philosophy and theology. While in Rome, he had an experience that gave direction to the apostolic fire that characterizes so much of his life. Maximilian witnessed demonstrations of the Freemasons against the Holy Father. He showed blasphemous images of St. Michael being defeated by the devil. St. Maximilian was so disturbed by seeing this that he felt he had to do something about it, and he certainly did. On October 16, 1917, Immaculata, whose aim was to seek the conversion of all people to God, especially the Freemasons. The chosen weapon of this militia was the miraculous medal, of which St. Maximilian became an ardent promoter. After being ordained a priest in 1918, he set to work making good use of the press, and eventually, he founded a monastery near Warsaw that became a major Catholic publishing center. His activities, though, weren't limited to Poland, and he lived time in China, Japan, and India. It would become the last of his life. He returned to Poland, to the monastery he had founded, at the request of his superiors. He lived there, continuing his ministry. In 1941, he was arrested by the Gestapo and eventually sent to Auschwitz. At the end of July of the same year, a prison camp officer

ordered 10 men to be sent to an underground bunker to starve to death. One of the men, when he was chosen, broke down and begged to be spared for the sake of his children. Colby approached the officer and volunteered to take the man's place, saying simply, "I am a Catholic priest." After helping all those with him to prepare for death, on August 14th, on the eve of the Assumption of Mary, Colby, faithful son of Mary Immaculate, and martyr of charity, pray for us.

0: of the Mother of God, but I prayed fervently in my cell. Oh, the Mother of God, unspeakably, my daughter, what I prayer, prayer, and once again, prayer for the world. For 9 days, receive Holy Communion in atonement, the holy sacrifice of the Mass. In spirit, you can always remain in prayer.
1: Us this week as we took a closer look at the. Join us next week. We'll be speaking about one of my favorite saints, a king, a servant of God, a powerful example of holiness in leadership. Again, one of my favorites. So, you, the Father, and the Son, and the Holy Spirit. Amen.

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0: Hi, I'm Doug Keck, and welcome to The Catholic Sphere. Each week, we tackle topics important to Catholics around the globe with a different host and a different focus. Now, this week, our subject is theology, the topic, what and who is a deacon? Today, we're joined by Doctor and Director of the Office of the Permanent Diaconate in the Diocese of Birmingham, Deacon Christopher Roscoe. He joins us from our EWTN studios here in Alabama. We also have EWTN Theology Advisor, Father Deacon Robert Klusko. He joins us from our radio studios. And finally, we're joined, as always, by EWTN's Vice President of Theology, Colin Donovan. He is in our theology studio here at EWTN. Welcome, gentlemen, to EWTN's Catholic Sphere. Thank you for finding the time to be here with us. And let me start off with you, Colin, since we're talking about the diaconate. It's something I think many, many Catholics know about, but may don't understand exactly how it works or how we ended up with what we see now as permanent deacons. Can you explain a little bit of the background of the diaconate?
1: Sure. I mean, the history is a very long one. In fact, we can go back to the Old Testament and we can see that that when God established the priesthood in Israel, he established from the tribe of Levi, Aaron as high priest, and the sons of Aaron as priests. And the rest of the tribe of Levi were Levites. In other words, they served the priesthood. They did the things that the priest didn't have to do, weren't able to do. They couldn't make the priestly sacrifices and so on. But when the temple was finally built, they served in the temple, leading the prayers, the physical characteristics of the temple, keeping the upkeep, and so many other responsibilities. So like most things in the new covenant, the old covenant prefigured the new. What we find also, as is true throughout the early history of the church, is almost a discovery on the church's part of these realities. And so we see in Acts 6 how the apostles realized they couldn't be dedicated to their apostolic ministry, which we would say their episcopal ministry, which has a priestly character to it. They couldn't be dedicated to that unless they were freed from some of the other responsibilities, the charitable responsibilities, mm-hmm. the taking care of the widows and orphans and so on. And so we see in Acts 6 the establishment of the diaconate mm-hmm. and the laying on of hands for that purpose with the first seven deacons. And so that history is in direct line to today and the institutions both in the East and in the West of the diaconate, which took a little bit of a different character in the West than it did in the East, which we can explore.
0: Let me ask you one question before we get to our other guests. So what's the difference between somebody who's a permanent deacon and one who's not a permanent deacon, like a transitional deacon? What's that distinction?
1: Well, that was a historical evolution, too. Before the Council of Trent, the diaconate as a permanent reality flourished, more or less. And with the Council of Trent, that came to an end. And so the only deacons were those who passed through the diaconate to get to the next major order, the three major orders, the bishop, the priest, and the deacon. And so deacons were transitional because I guess you could say that was part of their training to pass through this stage. And in the East, that was never the case. And so, but in the West, we've only seen with the Second Vatican Council mm-hmm. the reestablishment of a permanent diaconate, which is actually, frankly, more consistent with the first millennium and a half of the Church's existence.
0: Okay, very good. Let me go to Dr. Roscoe, who's in charge of the deacons here in this diocese. And let me ask you, Doctor, when you decided to become a deacon, did it have anything to do with, let's say, your healing ministry, so to speak, as a doctor, and wanting to transition that over from a spiritual perspective?
2: Yeah, actually, it really did. I always felt a call to service. I had a uncle who was a permanent deacon in New Jersey. I grew up in Pennsylvania. And so I knew about deacons. Early on, when I was in college, I thought I might have a call to the priesthood, but quickly discerned that that was not my call. And so as I moved on into medical school and marriage and children, I always had this tugging to do more, to be active, to serve. And as I became a doctor, certainly every single day in my clinical practice in the emergency department, which is where I worked, mm-hmm. You would see the poor, the sick, the people who unexpectedly had health issues. And so there was this constant ability to sort of serve and heal, or at least try to heal, as Christ serves and heals us. So there was always that sort of connection of this work that I do every day as a doctor kind of really, really helps me understand what Christ does for all of us in his saving mission.
0: Okay, moving on to you, Deacon Robert Klesko, obviously works here at EWTN. Obviously we see Deacon Roscoe, and he's wearing a suit, which is what most of us tend to see on a regular basis. Obviously you're wearing something different. Why don't you explain what the differences are and why you would be wearing what you're wearing?
3: Sure. I'm an Eastern Catholic deacon, so I'm serving here in Birmingham at St. George Melkite Greek Catholic Church, a wonderful parish community. So what I'm wearing is kind of just traditional deacon garb for deacons in the East. So I'm wearing a cassock, which is very common among deacons, and a vest, which is, well, today just to add warmth. And then this hat is called a scufia. And these are all traditional vestments in the East for the deacons. And we generally wear them when we minister in church and also when we minister out in the community. The idea being to identify, oh, that person is clergy. Mm-hmm. And the garment, you know, the vesture that we wear is meant to invite people to conversation, mm-hmm. right? Because one thing about the diaconate that I love is being able to share Christ with other people, mm-hmm. right? And when I go out in public and I'm wearing this, people look and they go, well, what's going on with you? And I explain, oh, I'm a deacon. I serve at St. George. Mm-hmm. And that's a gateway to an invitation to a conversation about Christ. You know, I think of the deacon Philip in the New Testament who delivered the saving message of the gospel to the Ethiopian eunuch, mm-hmm. right? That's been part of the diaconate from the very, very beginning, is being able to be identified as clergy and then delivering that saving message of the gospel to others.
0: Well, let me ask you, Deacon Roscoe, in your case, now, obviously when you're vested on the altar, people can see that you're a deacon because there is a slight difference in the vestments, if you're familiar with that. But also, I mean, sometimes you'll see deacons at different times who are mm-hmm. actually wearing a Roman collar. Mm-hmm. Do you do that on a regular basis? And if not, why not?
2: Well, in our diocese, after discussion, the bishop has decided that for most occasions, a deacon doesn't need to wear a collar. However, when he is functioning in his diaconal capacity and a Roman collar is required. So for instance, if you're going into a jail or a prison to be a chaplain, wearing the collar helps identify you as a servant of Christ and as your religious identity. Same thing with visiting the sick. And also, if you're going to officiate at a funeral or something like that, where you may not necessarily be fully vested, mm-hmm. but you will be talking in your office as a deacon. So in those instances, the bishop has said it's appropriate for the mm-hmm. deacon to go ahead and to wear the Roman collar and to have that as part of their garments that they wear as they go minister to the people. But for most daily things, the bishops have said there's no need to wear it. It's not mm-hmm. expected that you wear it. It's just for those special occasions.
0: Okay. Well, let me ask you, as a doctor, you know, that's a pretty busy job, and a commitment to being a deacon seemed to me, from understanding it myself, that it's a pretty big commitment. How did you balance those two?
2: Well, I was very fortunate to have a very loving and supportive wife, and at the time that I began my diaconal formation, it was just a, as you say, just a balancing act. You have to sort of make the commitment mm-hmm. to make the time to guarantee that you're available to do all the things that were required for formation. Fortunately with me in emergency medicine, I have really had the ability to sort of dictate my schedule, at least modify my schedule so that for formation things and formation activities, I could always manage to be off. And that allowed me then to continue on and in my formation.
0: Right. Well, Colin, let me ask you, as somebody who at least at one time in the past thought of maybe becoming a priest, have you ever thought of becoming a deacon? And if so, why haven't you decided to become one?
1: Well, actually,

0: the same place where I thought about becoming a priest was in Seattle, Washington, and they had the beginnings of what would become, I think, a flourishing diaconal program. So I did actually think about it there, but I mm-hmm. think what you know, the idea of a theological formation was, I think, the key thing for me. I was encouraged to go to the Benedictines up in British Columbia at Westminster Abbey, where there is a fine seminary, Seminary of Christ the King. And so they were very tolerant of my indecision. And this is the good thing about vocations that I think young people, men and women, both need to know, and that is we may not know our destination, but God knows. And as the rector of the seminary told me at one time, looking back, you can see what your path was and how you were brought to this by God. We can't see forward necessarily. So we follow the lights and the opportunities mm-hmm. and the graces. And so that led me to the seminary and ultimately to a theological vocation by going to Rome to study and so on. So I think to each is led by God to what they should do and what is they're gifted for. Mm-hmm. This is certainly part of the theology of the New Testament, that we all have charisms and gifts that God gives us that we can magnify by our cooperation with those gifts and by doing things in accordance with them that are God's will. And I think this should be very encouraging to people. Also, to try something, if you're thinking mm-hmm. about becoming a deacon, if you're thinking about becoming a priest, if you're thinking about becoming a religious, mm-hmm. why not go and try? And you may, as both Deacon Roscoe and I decide, well, maybe the priesthood isn't the thing for me, but maybe there's something else you can do in the church that Christ would have you do, and you can right. follow that line instead.
1: Let me ask you, Deacon Klusko, in your situation and your right, was this something that you come forward and say, I'd like to do this? Is this something you're called from community? How does it work?
2: Yeah, I think from being a young man, I always kind of felt a call to serve. And then being here in Birmingham and really finding a home at my parish community, St. George, that really helped me to understand, man, this community has given me so much. And so I really felt the Lord put on my heart a desire to give back to my parish. And so naturally the idea of the diaconate arose. Mm-hmm. And then through conversations with my pastor, he kind of confirmed that. And then through my whole seminary experience, I went to Byzantine Catholic Seminary in Pittsburgh for deacon formation. Mm-hmm. And through that whole experience of discernment and formation, kind of coming to that day of ordination was a very great blessing for me. And a confirmation of many things that the Lord had put on my heart.
1: Right. Let me ask you, Deacon Roscoe, you know, when deacons first started showing up in post-Vatican II, you know, a lot of people kind of didn't really understand exactly what was going on and who these people were. It was kind of like, is this because we can't get enough priests, or is there really a function for the deacons, or are they kind of like, hey, you almost a priest?
3: Well, certainly 20 years ago, that was more so the case. People weren't quite sure what to do with the deacon, and often would refer to me as Father after Mass. They would talk to me as though I was a priest, even ask for sacramental ministry, and I said, well, I can't do that. I'm just a deacon. Mm-hmm. But over time, and particularly in our diocese, as we've now had deacons in formation and deacon ordinations over the past really quarter of a century, mm-hmm. There's been more of a better understanding by the non-clergy, the people in the pews, mm-hmm. of the role of a deacon and what they do and how they function. And it's not just liturgical, mm-hmm. it's what they do outside of Mass or outside of the sacraments that really should define and help really identify who this person is and how they minister. And they're often say that we are ordained to the charity, to the ministry of charity. We are ordained to help and assist at the altar, but and to preach the word and to teach, mm-hmm. but to also to serve. Right. And that's usually outside of the parish boundaries, so to speak.
1: Now, with your commitment, you mentioned the fact earlier about the fact that your supported wife, at least in this diocese, and I don't know how it works elsewhere, how involved is the wife in this program and in this commitment?
3: So in the Birmingham Diocese, there is still to this day a requirement that the wives attend the formation sessions with their husbands. Mm-hmm. And the reason for that is really the deacon, the man who's

0: presenting himself in formation to become a deacon really needs the permission, first of all, of his wife to go forward and to present himself for ordination. And so a married man really can't go forward to ordination unless his wife understands and gives permission. Right. And then, of course, the final permission or the final act comes from the bishop himself, who confirms and then ordains you. So the women are invited and participate in the formation classes, so they really understand. They get a better understanding not only of their own faith, but what it is their husbands are going to be expected to do and the activities they'll be involved with.
1: Robert, let me ask you, how would that work in your right? And what about the idea that you, as a husband and father, your primary focus is your family and your spouse first? How does that work?
2: Really, in the East, it's exactly the same. I could not do what I do as a deacon without the blessing and support of my wife. Mm-hmm. And even in formation, my wife was involved in the beginning of the process and encouraging me throughout. And then towards the end, as I approached ordination, she had to write a letter to the bishop saying, I give permission for you to ordain my husband. And so she's really been a part of my whole formation process. And now actually ministering as a deacon, I couldn't do what I do without her constant support. And it's nice as well, as a deacon at my parish, my wife has kind of a natural inroads into different ministries in the parish. So just this past year, my wife picked up teaching a catechism class for our Sunday school. So she has those natural leadership roles that have opened up to her, which have been a great blessing to me and to her and to our entire family.
1: So it's almost, there's a certain team aspect to it there.
2: Exactly.
1: Okay. Well, Colin, let me ask you, you know, the idea of the permanent diaconate. Now, it is my understanding, I think, that one can be married and be a permanent deacon. Now, if you become a permanent deacon and you're not married, is it true that you can't get married? And if you are married and your spouse dies, you can't remarry. Is that correct?
3: I think initially it was, but I believe that was changed a couple decades ago so that a man would be able to remarry if his wife passed away. But I think maybe Deacon Roscoe might be more familiar with that dimension.
1: So we throw it to you, Deacon Roscoe.
0: Well, thanks, Colin. But yeah, what Doug says is actually correct. The men who come forward who are not married at ordination take a promise of celibacy to remain celibate. And in the Latin Rite, and certainly from the New Directory, if a man is married and then his spouse dies and he's ordained and still in ministry, he is expected to remain celibate, to remain single, unless there are special circumstances. So for instance, if it's a young father and there's young children, there are certain health issues, et cetera, that would require and really necessitate to have a spouse with him and his family, then they can petition Rome and ask for an exemption or dispensation from that discipline and can remarry. But the usual state is that once a man loses his wife as a deacon, they should not remarry unless there's special permission given.
1: Okay, same question to you, Deacon Klesko.
2: We're showing the universality of the church beautifully, because it's the same thing in the East. Okay. If my wife were to pass away, I'd basically be considered a monk at that point, without any possibility of remarrying, except with the dispensation from Rome. And really, you know, going into the diaconate, this was something that my wife and I really thought about and discerned. Like, we're a young family, we have six children, so what if something does happen? And really making that commitment to the diaconate and being ordained through the laying on of hands for my marriage really kind of solidified, no, this is the only wife I'm ever going to have. And for me, I think I loved that. I mean, that was a beautiful kind of recommitment to my marriage as well.
1: Okay. Let me ask you, Colin, going back a little historically and talking more about the church's teaching on this. Now, St. Stephen, well, he was a deacon, right?
3: Correct, yes.
1: So he was also the first martyr, right?
3: That's also true.
1: Right. So we know that deacons, you know, have to put their life on the line. Let me ask you a question. I hope that's not news to anybody. But let me ask you the idea, and you kind of alluded to it earlier about the idea, the change kind of as being somebody who was old enough to remember when Vatican II got called and the church before Vatican II. And again, saying how, you know, watching the changes, including who's this guy who's called the deacon. I guess, you know, there's a bench in the back. It's the deacon's bench. I thought they were sitting back there. Now they got off the bench and now they're actually participating in doing things. So, I mean, have you seen...

0: it evolving in the way the church understands the diaconate?
1: Well, I think it needed to grow a little bit within the church. I don't think that theologically or even canonically, there's been some evolving of the norms for deacons and so on. But you know, especially regarding liturgical roles, but those are often under reconsideration as, you know, abuses and things come up, such as who should, you know, who and where the wine should be consumed after the liturgy, those kinds of things. But essentially, no, and its essential characteristics, I think as we've all tried to note, there is a long theological tradition and a long historical tradition. In other words, ecclesiastical tradition. And we always have to distinguish between those two. The theological tradition is based on what is revealed by God, and that means in sacred scripture, in the sacred tradition, and confirmed by the magisterium as such. Mm-hmm. The ecclesiastical tradition is what the church actually evolves and utilizes. So, for example, the role of the deacon was at different times, certain aspects of it done, or they themselves did, porter and catechist and some of the other what were called minor orders, mm-hmm. which simply were created by the church to fulfill functions. And so some of those now, the deacons especially, you look at what the acolyte did. He was an extraordinary minister of Holy Communion. The deacon is an ordinary minister because he has major orders rather than minor orders or ministry, as they are now called. So there's been some of those evolutions on the side of the ecclesiastical practice of things. But I think theologically it's pretty consistent. And so if Vatican II did anything, it sort of recovered this role of the deacon as an essential part of the hierarchy of the church. You have the bishop as acting in the person of Christ, but as Christ as high priest, just as Aaron was the high priest among the Aaronic priesthood. And you have the priest actor as Christ the priest, and you have the deacon acting as Christ the servant rather than as a priest. And so it's a recovery and a continuity at the same time. The theology doesn't change very much, but I think we're seeing a better expression of it sacramentally in the permanent diaconate than in, say, the previous 400 or 500 years.
0: Right. Okay. Very. One of the things that that a deacon has ordained, and let me go to you first, Dr. Roscoe, is the ability to serve on the altar, but also to preach, which is limited normally to the ordained. Was that hard for you to take that on? Was that something you looked forward to?
2: It can be a very humbling activity for sure. And although we're trained and given homiletic classes and techniques and practice in terms of developing homilies and being able to speak publicly and to proclaim not only the gospel, but then to also preach, to instruct, and to help edify the people to grow in Christ. But I always tell the deacons in formation, it takes a while to find your, what I call your homiletics voice, your ability to understand before you give the homily, to write the words themselves, and then to actually proclaim or to preach those words. So yeah, it was a pretty daunting activity. And in our diocese, you know, the bishop gives you faculties. In other words, he gives you permission to preach the word at the masses. So, and it's interesting when we have new deacons come into our diocese, even though they may be ordained for a long time, the bishop often will give them partial faculties. They can serve on the altar, they can go ahead and teach, but often he withholds the preaching function until they've been in the diocese at least 3 to 6 months, and then he gives them permission to go ahead and preach as they were doing before. So preaching is important.
0: Right, and some people might have seen you actually preaching on EWTN not that long ago, thanks to the wonderful judgment of our own Father Joseph. Let me ask you, Deacon Klesko, same question to you about preaching.
3: Sure. Deacons in the East do often preach. I've had a limited experience with preaching myself. I've only been a deacon for about a year. But I completely agree with Deacon Chris that it is, it's a skill that has to grow. If you don't practice it, you're certainly not going to get better at it. So I have more opportunities this year as my parish community gets more used to me. I'm going to have more face time with them in terms of preaching. So it's something I'm very much looking forward to, and really calling

0: on the Holy Spirit to help me to hone those skills as a preaching deacon.
1: Back to you again, the idea of the regular functions you would as a deacon, what sacramental things would you normally take on as a deacon in your parish, in your church?
0: Sure. So in the East, it's a bit different than the West. So we certainly participate and really function as an MC during the Divine Liturgy. The deacon has many more speaking roles during the Divine Liturgy than in the West. But we don't baptize, and we because in the East, those three sacraments of initiation, baptism, chrismation or confirmation, and Holy Eucharist, we keep those together. Right. So the priest is necessary for that. Also, we're not allowed to witness a marriage because the theology in the East is different. Canonically, in the East, a couple needs the blessing of a priest for sacramental validity, wherein in the West, it's the couple, it's the exchange of vows that is the substance of the sacrament of marriage.
1: Thank you. Going back to you, Deacon Roscoe, what about would somebody expect to see you besides being on the altar at would it be a baptism, or how did that work?
2: Yeah, so as Deacon Robert said, there are some differences there. When we are ordained, and again, the bishop gives us faculties, he gives us our directions and the permission to do the things that we can do in our ministry, we are given permission to baptize. So that is really, can be a regular thing in the parish, or it can be a periodic thing. You know, it really depends on the pastor and the assignment and the number of baptisms. Okay. We're also, we are allowed to witness the marriage vows. Now, most people get married in a mass, and it's a mass setting, and so obviously the priest is there to celebrate the mass. But I have had the opportunity and the privilege of being the person to administer the vows at a wedding mass. And so then I was actually the official witness on behalf of the church, performing the vows, giving the vows to the men and the women as they did that. And then the last thing is we're also, besides preaching, we're allowed to officiate at funeral services and at graveside services. So we don't do the funeral mass, but we do the services.
1: Absolutely. In the next 30 seconds, if you want to wrap up everything for us on this program, Colin.
3: Well, I think in the last two comments, we've gotten a good idea of the distinction that there's a lot of things that are inherently involved in, comes with the grace of the diaconate. And the church ultimately determines when and how those are used. And in the East and the West, we see functionally different practices, but it's the one sacrament, it's the one holy order, and it's a blessing that Christ gave the church and wants the church to utilize.
1: Well said. Thank you very much. And we thank you again, Deacon Christopher Roscoe, Father Deacon Robert Klesko, and of course, Colin Donovan, for being with us today. And we thank all of you for joining us.
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1: Hi, I'm Doug Keck, inviting you to join me next time when our guest authors are Father Andrew Hofer, OP, and Father Philip Nolan, OP, their book, Hail Mary, Pondering the Mysteries of Love.
6: I mean, talking to God is different than talking to anyone else. 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

I'm Johnette Williams. Early on at EWTN, before the televised mass or any other devotionals were airing, Mother Angelica offered her viewers a holy hour. She wanted to inspire, instruct, and encourage them in the way of truth. Father Joseph Mary Wolfe is here to talk with us about those moments, the clear and unambiguous teaching Mother afforded, and a lovely book that collects many of them for your own education, enlightenment, and inspiration. It's part one of Teaching Moments with Mother Angelica.

0: John Bosco said that without confidence and love, there can be no true education. Had St. John Bosco known Mother Angelica, he might have used these words to describe her. Unabashedly confident in God and with a conviction that came from love of him, Mother confidently taught his word to his people with fidelity to him and motherly affection for them. Such was the motivation of heart and soul that millions experienced as they watched her on EWTN and as they experienced the weekly Holy Hour she aired. Our guest today is Father Joseph Mary Wolfe, one of the first sons of the Friars of the Eternal Word, founded by Mother Angelica in 1987. Father Joseph Mary remembers these times well and will share with us about them, as well as about Mother's teachings collected in this insightful book, A Holy Hour with Mother Angelica, available for you at EWTNRC.com. Let's welcome Father Joseph Mary Wolfe. Father, it's so good to have you with us today.
1: Good to be with you again.
0: Well, thank you, and thank you so much for coming on the program to talk about this woman whom we love with such a deep filial affection, right? What a great giant Mother has been in the lives of so many, and in a giant for our day and time, too. Now, we talked there in the intro about a holy hour, but this is not what we traditionally think about, is it?
1: Mm-hmm. Yeah, and I remember those early days very fondly. There's a lot of fond memories. I was asking Philip, who's on the camera today, I said, were you here then in 1988 when we did these holy hours? Oh, yes, he remembered those. And so it was an opportunity for a mother to pray with her viewers. So they had recorded rosaries. They had recorded the Divine Mercy Chaplet, but there was no televised Mass. There weren't any live devotions. And Mother thought, well, what is a way for us to pray together for the situations that were going on? In particular, as she began with an emphasis on reparation because of all of the blasphemies and things that were going on in the media and so on. So that was when they began. In fact, Doug Keck told me that he remembered watching those back in New York. It was on Thursdays, I believe, at 7 p.m. And so it was here in the studio. And it was an hour of prayer, just praising God, thanking God, offering our prayers to God. So it's a way in which she could bring the viewers in live to pray together with them.
0: Yeah. And I think one of the things that is so endearing, and I emphasize this a lot in the introduction there and in your introduction, is that Mother wanted to also teach them. I mean, you know, Mother had such an amazing heart. And she wanted to give forth everything that she had, everything that she had gathered in prayer, the impressions that God had, made in her own life, the lessons she had learned as a result of them. She wanted to share everything like a good mother does. And so she would always offer them these little instructions along the way.
1: Right.
0: And in reading through the book, you know, what captivated my attention was that they're very true to Mother's style, because they're basically almost transcripts, I guess, of what she said. You know, so you hear her, and I laughed in many places because Mother makes you do that.
1: And you hear her voice. Like when you're reading that, you say, yes, this is Mother's style. We're hearing her voice in our ears of what she's teaching. And, you know, we have to remember, too, that she was a contemplative nun. Her life was devoted to adoration of the Blessed Sacrament. So there are some really rich insights that she offers to viewers in growing in their own spiritual life.
0: Yeah. It's obvious from what you read in this book that Mother's love for sacred scripture was deep.
1: Yes.
0: And

0: And, you know, when you talk about insights, there were a couple of different interpretations of certain passages that I had never thought about, you know, which enriched my appreciation mm-hmm. for a particular story of sacred scripture or a particular passage given to us by our Lord himself. One of them had to do with when the apostles were out there fishing all night and they caught nothing, mm-hmm. you remember? And Jesus told them to put out on the starboard side. And what I didn't realize is that's the wrong side of the boat, the wrong time of the day.
1: Too close to the shore.
0: Too close, you know. But Peter was so obedient. And I marked that mm-hmm. in the book because Mother was giving us instruction there on how it was to be a faithful son or daughter of God, mm-hmm. what was necessary for sainthood.
1: We're going to do it. The Lord said it. We're going to go forward with faith. We're going to trust that His providence is going to be there. And certainly she had that own, she had that faith too, because this, people called her crazy. And I remember the fifth anniversary, I've mentioned this before, and we were in the garage studio still, so this was 1986. And it was the fifth anniversary. I guess we were out here actually then. And she said, I heard them. They said, she'll never make it. I give her 6 months. Well, to all of you who said such things, ha, ha. So this was the fifth anniversary. And now we're approaching the 40th anniversary. And it really is a testimony of God's providence.
0: It is. Well, and it's a testimony, you know, and you know, as I was reading that passage, and she was talking about that, she was saying, people say, you know, why did he choose these guys, you know, to be his apostles? Because, you know, they were nothings and, you know, they weren't very smart and all of this and that. Mm-hmm. But she said, you know, God knew what he was going to make of them. And mm-hmm. I almost sensed when I was reading that, that Mother was talking a little bit about herself.
1: Yes.
0: And was also reflective of what God had called her to do. And she went on and said, you know, they were willing to do what he said, even though it seemed ridiculous. And they caught mm-hmm. the biggest catch ever.
1: Yeah.
0: And we can only imagine the catch that's been caught
1: right.
0: through the net of the network.
1: Yes.
0: You know?
1: She talks in there about she had this favorite little cup that fit in her hand really well, but it was cracked. But she loved that little cup. And so she said, we're all little crackpots that God is holding in his hand, and he loves us, he cherishes us. And like you said, that he's going to use us even with our faults and our frailties. And she talked about the fact that, you know, there were times she thought that she had made progress in overcoming her temper, and so she thought she had made it, and then something would happen and she'd just blow it, you know. She would just blow it. But she said, we have to have a certain contentment in not being perfect. And yet God can use us even in our imperfections if we just continue with faith.
0: See, that's one of those rich lessons that you're talking about. Mm-hmm. And I just have a really strong feeling that somebody needed to hear that today.
1: Yeah.
0: You know, that, hey, listen, we look at ourselves and see the mess of it. God looks at us and sees the redemptive grace of his son and mm-hmm. what that redemptive grace can do in the mess of it, you know? Mm-hmm. And that's a great, great lesson that she teaches us in this. So, you know, how was it in those very early days here at the network? I came in 1987 for the first trip and started to work with the network in 1988. Mm-hmm. So you preceded me. I don't know all of those early things.
1: They were I have many fond memories about those early days, and some of the crew are still here who were there at that time. So I arrived in January of 1985, came here first in 1984 to visit and to interview for the engineering position. And that morning when I arrived was Monday morning at 9 o'clock, and Mother always had lesson with the employees at that time in the garage studio. And so we sat in the risers, and Mother was teaching on the Holy Spirit, her little booklet on the Holy Spirit at that time. And she continued to do that throughout the years. Eventually, you see some of those programs on EWTN now. They said, well, Mother, why don't we record these? We could use these maybe later. Thankfully, they did that. And so it was interesting. We were watching one of those programs the other day at the Friary. And here are some of these people we recognize who've obviously changed over the years. And I said, that's Mike Warsaw. So I took a picture of it. I sent it to him. And I said, Mike, do you recognize this person? And he said, you know what? I was just here for a week. He had just started a week. And

0: he said those were fond memories, but how much the network has done through all of us being involved with Mother Angelica.
1: Yeah, it's incredible. Mother never lost an opportunity to teach, you know, and I think back to, she came to, you know, Birmingham here to found this, the monastery for the sisters. She became very well known in this area though, because of her teaching, even though she was a cloistered religious. Mother had the zeal of an evangelist, you know, to take it out of the cloister and into the world. And she did that. Tell us a little bit about that genesis of Mother's teaching and preaching, if you will.
0: And I think she was actually encouraged by the local bishop to do that. And she had his permission to be able to do that. And so she would teach different groups, and some of them were not Catholic groups, but Mother had a great love for the scriptures. They had a great love for the scriptures. And they would meet regularly. And then eventually these things were recorded, and they were sent to different, she actually turned them into mini books and things. And she started to get to do interviews on radio and television. And then when she sees that small studio in Chicago, Lord, I gotta have one of these. So she had this zeal to make him known and loved, the one that she had met and loved. And I was reading yesterday about when she was healed at the age of 19. So she had this stomach ailment that was seemingly incurable. Doctors couldn't help her. She had to wear this truss, you know, all the time, and she couldn't really digest food properly. She just could eat like crackers and tea and just some simple things. And she makes this novena at the prompting of Rhoda Weiss, this holy stigmatist in Canton, Ohio, whose cause has actually progressed, that she says, make a novena to Saint Therese. And it's on the ninth day of that novena that Mother was completely healed. And she really realized then God knew her and loved her. Before that, she kind of questioned it with all the troubles in her family, divorce, and all these things going on. And I read yesterday how she had written to this Father Soyson. She would help distribute these Sacred Heart badges. And she said, sometimes I love him so much, I think I'm going to die. And I want to spread devotion to his Sacred Heart for the rest of my life.
1: Oh, isn't that beautiful?
0: So it was like this, it became this profound desire to return love for the one who had loved her so much.
1: That is so beautiful. And in a sense, what a prophetic prayer. Because she has done that and continues to do that through what she's raised up here, but also through the fact that the network airs the programs from the past that feature Mother, her shows, but additionally that they've collected so much into this series of books, of which this one is the newest. So when we come back from the break, let's get into this book a little bit more deeply and share with everybody the wonders and the splendors that are in it. I do want to remind you, it's available for you. 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I like to call it the home of holy reminders, in happy memory of our founder, Mother Angelica. A Holy Hour with Mother Angelica. It's a collection of those beautiful holy hours that were offered on the air with Mother that feature some teachings, but beautiful, beautiful prayers as well. We're going to be right back with Father Joseph Mary Wolfe after the break, inviting you to stay with us.

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1: I think it's probably more important now than ever that people watch Pro-Life Weekly. 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

0: 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A Holy Hour with Mother Angelica, and this is a collection of teachings that Mother gave and prayers that she prayed with viewers one night a week, 7 p.m., probably Eastern time, on Thursday evenings in the very early days at EWTN, long before the televised mass was available and live devotions were available. So, Father, you know, this is just, it's chock full of riches. And I was telling you at the break, I said, well, I love this one on the Marian Holy Hour. So you have to share with everybody what it was you shared with me on the
1: you
0: break.
1: You can hear, of course, Mother's humor. She said, you know, she thought Zechariah was an old grump because he wouldn't listen to Gabriel. He just had all these questions. Well, how is this going to happen? You're about 40 years too late, buddy, you know, that I'm going to have a son. And she thought that Elizabeth was tickled pink, that he couldn't talk for a while. But she was contrasting Zechariah's response. He had all of these questions. Well, this doesn't seem possible, versus Mary's, how will this be? You know, and that's faith. And I tell people sometimes it can feel overwhelmed with responsibilities. How am I going to get all this done? You have to say, like Mary, how will this be, Lord? Because we go forward with faith, mm-hmm. that he's given me all these things to do. He's going to give me the grace to do it.
0: That's right. Right. That's right. I always like to, you know, I often feel overwhelmed, to tell you the truth. I look at my desk and I say, oh, dear, what are we going to do about this? But then I'll just take a moment and I'll just say to Our Lady, I'll say, Mother, you know, this is not humanly possible. So please prioritize this for me, right? And then you just dive in and see where it all ends up. Mother Angelica was a woman of great faith, you know, mm-hmm. and I know that at the time she had to be overwhelmed. Even in the early days, this was a tremendous undertaking.
1: Definitely.
0: And it only grew larger. And God's request of her grew greater mm-hmm. and more frequent. You know, he didn't let up. He mm-hmm. had big plans, and he wanted them to come through her. So mm-hmm. how did she handle it? Did you ever see her really frustrated?
1: Yeah, I guess kind of overwhelmed. You kind of had a sense she was under the burden of a lot of things that were going on. Mm-hmm. And you could just kind of see it in her. And yet there was always laughter around her. Somehow she could rise above it. And she actually writes in that book, about one time she's just overwhelmed with the troubles going on at the network. And then she kind of caught herself. And she said, but Lord, I love you more than all of this. Mm-hmm. I'm going to just drop it in your lap. So I think that's a good way for us to handle when we feel overwhelmed too. Lord, I love you more than all of this. If the world falls apart, you're still there, and I love you, and I'm here to serve you in whatever way I can to return my love for your love.
0: Yeah. You know, that is such an important lesson to learn, and Mother had learned that because he had given her crosses, mm-hmm. you know, in life. As you were mentioning earlier, the physical cross at 19, mm-hmm. but even before that, the emotional crosses
1: sure.
0: and sufferings and pains that she experienced. And, you know, I think that if we were to look at Mother's life, I would say that that's the stuff of heroic virtue mm-hmm. and that capacity yeah. to persevere under the most extraordinary trials and tribulations.
1: Yeah, she talked about the fact that a lot of times we have to go through things first so that we can bring a blessing and healing to others who are going through that. I was recently talking with a priest, not from our community, who was really going through a difficult time. And so that I just gave him that kind of advice. I said, you know, a lot of times for us to have compassion on somebody else in their own particular struggles or an understanding of their pain, we've got to go through it first. Mm-hmm. Like Jesus goes through the cross first, and that we as priests or parents, whatever it may be, that we too sometimes are called to go through these things first. That way we can be a balm for those who are going to go through them after us.
0: Yeah. I get the image in my mind as you say that of something that comes from 2

0: of Ocean, where St. Louis de Montfort is talking with us about the motivations for consecrating ourselves to Jesus through Mary. Mm-hmm. And he talks about how it is that when we become a devotee of our Blessed Lady, heaven gives us its choicest of graces. And then he says, which of course are always crosses. And then he says, but Our Lady strews that path, this might be a loose paraphrase, but strews the path with roses and honey to mm-hmm. make it sweet for us.
1: Yes.
0: And in a certain sense, that was Mother. And I'm thinking about, you know, all of the trials that she experienced. It would be hard for somebody to call in that Mother could not relate to in
1: right.
0: some way. And she knew that path, mm-hmm. and she was able, through her beautiful maternal love and through her spiritual motherhood,
1: yes.
0: you know, to make that way smooth for people through her advice and counsel mm-hmm. and prayer, the tenderness of her voice.
1: Yes.
0: You could just hear it. Mm-hmm. It would come across loud and clear. And you hear it too in these teachings, you know, mm-hmm. that she gave, and in the beautiful litanies that were prayed during
1: right.
0: this holy hour.
1: So the format for those holy hours, she would begin with a little teaching, and then she would often have a spontaneous prayer. And I remember those at the network. Before we had the EW or Mother Angelica Live, the crew always gathered together, joined hands, and Mother would say this spontaneous prayer to the Lord. And you knew there was a connection happening there. You knew the Lord was present. And she just asked a blessing on the viewers, on the equipment, on the staff. And so you'll see some of those in the holy hour, but then she'll have one of the formal litanies or maybe one of the psalms, and then it concludes with a commentary. So I think it's a way that people could use this in their own holy hour. Mm-hmm. There's 28 of them in this book, so it'd be like a month of holy hours, and you could maybe choose one of them for that holy hour, or maybe just some points that she has in each of those chapters.
0: Yeah. Well, it's a marvelous way for a person to enter into a holy hour. Mm-hmm. And, you know, because so much of it is based on Scripture and Mother's own insights in prayer, it's kind of inexhaustible. Mm-hmm. You know, when the Holy Spirit presents something to us, He takes us deeper and deeper. You know, I'll go back to books that I read years
1: yes.
0: ago and see something different mm-hmm. and much deeper at
1: right.
0: this point in my life than I did early on. And I think that that's the treasure that we have in these books that are given to us by saintly people. And by those seeking
1: yeah.
0: holiness.
1: I've been quoting frequently to people recently a passage that just is in my heart, that St. Paul says that he who has begun the good work in you is going to bring it to completion. And as long as we remain faithful to the Lord, we're seeking Him. And one of the chapters is about seeking Jesus.
0: Mm-hmm.
1: You know, it's not just about life and death, it's about seeking Him. And in this present moment, what is the Lord saying to me right now? But as long as we're seeking the Lord, we're clinging to Him, we're striving to remain in a state of grace, which means it's sanctifying grace. Sanctifying means we're being transformed, we're being changed. And He's bringing that work to completion in us, the glory that He wants for us. He's working that work in us.
0: Yeah. Books have been written on practicing the grace of the present moment and being, mm-hmm. you know, available to the Lord who's always present to us, right? So, you know, how do we do that, Father?
1: Well, we can live in the past, right, in regret or grief. And I meet people, I myself have done this too, where you just kind of dwell on something in the past and it's like a cloud that hangs over your head. All of your days. Oh, if I'd done this differently, or if this hadn't happened to me. And I love that saying, you cannot hope for a better past.
0: Mm.
1: Isn't that powerful?
0: That really is.
1: You cannot hope for a better past.
0: Yeah.
1: It is what it is. So what do you do with it? You throw it into the ocean of God's mercy. Both your faults and sins, how you failed as a parent, a priest, whatever it is, put that into the ocean of God's mercy, but also those who hurt you.
0: Mm-hmm.
1: That maybe had some lasting effect on you, put that into the ocean of God's mercy too. Don't let it be a cloud that's going to hang over you for the rest of your days. And then the other extreme is I'm going to worry about tomorrow. I'm going to be fearful. What if this happens? What if that happens? Have you seen the news? And so we're living in a constant anxiety.
0: Mm-hmm.
1: What do we have? All we have is a present moment. What are we going to do with it? Cardinal Van Thuan, who was in a Vietnamese prison for 13 years, he came to that decision. He said, I'm going to take this

0: present moment and fill it with love.
1: Oh, wow.
0: Love for God and love for these communist guards who wouldn't even speak to him. So he started to smile at them. He started to tell them of stories about other countries where he had been. He started to teach them languages. They became his disciples.
1: Oh, wow.
0: Because he was loving them. At first, they were taught, don't talk to him. Don't speak to him at all. But gradually, through his love, his invitation, that love had an effect. And they said, now when you get out, you're going to get us back, aren't you? And he said, no. Why not? Because Jesus taught us to forgive. They didn't understand that, but he taught them through his own example. So the present moment is all that we have. What are we going to do with it? I like Cardinal Vantuan's idea. Fill it with love of God and love of others.
1: Wow, what a perfect way to come to the conclusion of our program today. And I have to say that Mother Angelica did that so beautifully.
0: Yes.
1: And everyone sensed that who watched her. And friends, I want to recommend this book to you highly, highly, highly, because this book will help you to see into that and to perceive those lessons that Mother learned and be changed by them and transformed by them. It's available for you out there at EWTN's Religious Catalog. 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We invite you to look at all of the beautiful things that are available for you. And by the way, all of the other books that have been taken from Mother's writings, taken from Mother's programs, are available for you at EWTNRC.com. So don't hesitate. Go out there, buy a copy for yourself, and share a copy with a friend. Be a beautiful present for someone. And so until we have the opportunity to be together again, may the abundant life of Jesus Christ be yours. May God richly bless you. I ask you, please do pray for us. Be assured of the fact that we're praying for you. Bye-bye now.

0: majestic Queen of Heaven, and Mistress of the Angels. You receive from God the power and command to crush the head of Satan. Therefore we humbly beg of you, send forth the legions of heaven, that under your command they may seek out all evil spirits, engage them everywhere in battle, curb their pride, and hurl them back into the pit of hell. Who is like unto God? With firm confidence, we present ourselves before you, our most loving Mother, afflicted and troubled as we are, and we beg you to let us understand the love you have for us by granting this petition, if it be according to the will of God and profitable for our salvation. Good and tender Mother, you shall ever be our hope and the object of our love. Mother of God, send forth the holy angels to defend us and drive far from us the cruel foe. Holy angels and archangels, defend and keep us. Amen.
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2: Hi, everybody, from the Spring Training Complex in Surprise, Arizona. It's the home of the American League champion, Kansas City Royals. My guest today on Fields and Faith is a special assistant coach at the camp of the Royals. His playing career with Kansas City was so impressive that soon he's going to be a member of their Hall of Fame. 5 seasons, he hit over 300. But that pales in comparison to how he lives his life as a devout Catholic. He runs a Catholic boys baseball camp. With his wife, he runs a foundation that emphasizes family and youth and love of Christ and pro-life causes. And he's considered by those who have heard him as one of the most genuine and enthusiastic speakers on the Catholic public

speaking circuit. He does not apologize. He says he is on fire for the Lord. My guest is Mike Sweeney. I'm Bob Dolan, and this is Fields and Faith.

0: The Kansas City Royals came to spring training 2015 in Arizona as the defending American League champions. They surprised a lot of fans last year by first making the playoffs as a wild card team and then advancing all the way to the World Series, where they lost to San Francisco in 7 games. Former Royal star Mike Sweeney is one of the team's coaches at camp. Many teams in the spring use a few of their best players of the past to work with the players of the present. And Sweeney is certainly one of the best ever for this team. 5 seasons, he hit over 300. His career average was 297. And in the 2000 season, Sweeney hit 333, 29 home runs, and 144 RBIs. Later this year, Mike Sweeney's name will join the other greats in Royals history with George Brett, Hal McRae, Brett Saberhagen, and so many others when Mike is inducted into the team's Hall of Fame. Mike Sweeney and I talk baseball, and in his case, baseball talk often turns into a faith discussion after a spring training workout.
1: Mike Sweeney looks like he could still play. I'm sure he could still hit. Mike Sweeney, welcome to Fields and Faith.
2: Thank you, Bob. It's a joy to be on your show.
1: We're honored to have you. What are your duties here at camp? I know this is kind of a new thing for you. You started last year. What
2: Correct.
1: Do you do? What's your role?
2: Well, my fancy title is a special assistant to baseball operations or a special assistant to the general manager, but I do everything from throwing batting practice to hitting fungos to helping guys off the field with spiritual things in their life, trying to encourage them to be the best, try to motivate them to be a better ball player. But basically, whatever the organization asks of me, I do.
1: You like it?
2: I love it.
1: You do?
2: I love
1: just
2: it.
1: Just being around the guys again and yeah.
2: So Bob, my general manager, Dayton Moore, he said, Mike, one of your greatest gifts that you have wasn't that you're a career almost 300 hitter, but he said it's that you breathe life onto people.
1: Sure.
2: So he goes, your job, I want you just to go where this Holy Spirit leads you. And he goes, just go breathe life onto people. Whether it's in the dugout, you want to take someone out to lunch, meet with them before a game. And our general manager is a believer as well.
1: Very good.
2: And he said, just be you.
1: Yeah.
2: So it's been a great transition from player to non-player and a lot of freedom and joy in doing it.
1: What do you miss about your playing days? Anything?
2: Well, praise be to God, because of my Catholic faith, I played in an era that there was a lot of steroids, drugs, amphetamines. And the thing that I'm most proud of is not that I had a really good career, but it was that I did it right. I never succumbed to the pressures of the drugs or steroids or the things that the guys in that culture were doing. And I felt like I honored God with my career. And that's probably the most joyful thing looking back at my playing days. So I don't really regret anything really, Bobby.
1: Did you at the time, and you mentioned the steroid era, did most players at the time know about it? It was just something that wasn't talked about? What?
2: For me, it's kind of like I grew up in a high school where they said that drugs and gangs were prevalent, but yet I never saw anything, any drugs in my high school. I never was approached by any gang members in high school because I didn't hang out with them.
1: There you go.
2: And so when I was in the big leagues, I always chose to, you know, they said bad character corrupts good company. And I always tried to surround myself with good people. So even when I was in the big leagues, I never hung out with guys like that. So I was pretty blind to it.
1: Now, a guy like me, Mike, baseball fan my whole life, I come to spring training every now and then, and I love it.
2: Yes.
1: Yeah, I mean, you get away from the Wisconsin winter,
2: the
1: sights and sounds of baseball again. But as I watch the camp the past couple of days, and I'm watching the players, does it ever become a grind or boring or monotonous? Because even though it's very well orchestrated, there is some downtime. You know, you got a lot of guys just standing around the outfield or running another sprint. Is it ever boring, and how do you fight that?
2: Well, Bob, that's a great question. I love Scripture, and Scripture challenges me and says clearly that we're supposed to take every thought captive, and we're supposed to conform our minds to the mind of Christ. And how does that

0: correlate to Major League Baseball? Well, there's a lot of guys in the United States or the world there, you know, that can hit a ball 400 feet or can throw a ball 95 miles an hour. But the guys that separate themselves mentally, the ones that have the mind of a champion, the ones that, rather than saying the grind, like you said, to the grind, I get to embrace it. Those are the ones that get to the major league level and succeed there and play there a long time. The ones that mentally are weak or not prepared or not as tough there, you know, have that fortitude.
1: Mm-hmm, sure.
0: Those are the ones that top out in the minor leagues or double A or triple A or never make it. So it for me, it really parallels our Christian walk, our Catholic faith, because, you know, we all have the ability to be saints, but sometimes we don't have the will or the mindset or the fortitude to do the right thing on an everyday basis. So, yeah, to some of these guys, it is a grind, but to the superstars they take on today and they embrace it and they say, yeah, it is a grind, but I there's no place I'd rather be.
1: What's the attitude, Mike, of camp this year, given the fact that the Royals last year had a terrific season, Game 7 of the World Series, within a couple of outs of winning the World Series?
0: Yes.
1: So I would think, just as a casual baseball fan, I would think the attitude would be one of two things. More determination, more hunger. We were so close last year. Let's take that final step. Or it could be the opposite. And I'm sure you've seen that in your career where guys just kind of say, you know, we worked so hard last year and we came up short. The heck with it.
0: Yeah.
1: What are you seeing this year?
0: I think you hit the nail on the head. Exactly that. They're hungry for more. Ned Yost, who you knew it, before we got on the set. Hey, there's Bobby Dolan. How you doing? Say hi to your brother for me.
1: Yeah.
0: Cardinal Dolan used to do mass for the Brewers at Miller Park, and Ned knew him very well.
1: Ned liked his short homilies.
0: Yeah, he liked the short homilies. Right. But Ned really has brought an atmosphere of belief and fire and confidence to these guys, and really a belief in the system of we can be champions. And Ned has really brought that atmosphere of a winning atmosphere to Kansas City, him and Dayton Moore and our ownership, the Glass family, and it is just an awesome part to be a part of it.
1: Do these guys, how old are you, Mike? Do you mind?
0: 41.
1: You're 41.
0: Proud, yeah.
1: Do these guys, especially, you know, the guys are 22, I mean, they're
0: Correct.
1: So young these days.
0: Yeah.
1: Do they know how good you were?
0: Well,
1: I know you don't like talking about it, but I mean, you had a nice career.
0: Yeah, I think.
1: You mentioned earlier, almost a 300 career hitter, a couple of, five times over 300.
0: Yep.
1: Was it year 2000? You had a monster year. Do they know how good you were?
0: Yeah, it's kind of funny.
1: Or do they say, who's the old guy?
0: Yeah, who's the old guy?
1: Yeah.
0: I'll go into a minor league city and try to motivate and encourage and teach these young guys. And it's kind of funny. The first day I show up and they're looking at the back of my jersey saying, Sweeney 29, who's this guy? And then it's always the second day. I think they go home and they Wikipedia or Google it.
1: Yeah.
0: And they come back and say, hey, you had 144 RBIs. You had 340 one year.
1: Yeah.
0: You were a five-time All-Star. Let's talk baseball.
1: So now they're going to listen to
0: But
1: you.
0: Now they're going to listen. Yeah, that first day, I choose to just sit back in the stands and say, okay, maybe they'll Google me and remember that I played this game at a pretty high level.
1: There you go.
0: But I'm not there to say it's about me. I'm there. I have a beautiful wife and five children at home in San Diego. And I leave them once a month and for all of spring training so that I could bless the Kansas City Royals organization because they blessed me. So I'm not here to, here's what I did, here's my resume.
1: Yeah.
0: I'm here to bless you. I'm here to bless these guys. And I have a lot of joy in doing that.
1: Could you always hit? And by that, I mean, you know, some guys hitting comes naturally.
0: Yeah.
1: You know, George Brett's walking around here. I'm thinking, now that guy had one of the prettiest swings
0: ever. Yeah.
1: Not to say he didn't work at it, not to say you didn't work
0: Correct.
1: At it, but did it come more naturally to you and others than it would to most major leaguers?
0: Well, Bob, when I was a young boy, actually before I was born, my father was a minor league baseball player and got my mother pregnant, and he was making $300 a month. So he knew he had to do one of two things. Either he had to get to the big leagues real quick or he had to go hang up his dreams and get a new job.
1: Yeah.
0: And anyways, he ended up flying home back to California and started driving a beer truck the next day so he could take care of my mother and the eight children that were going to follow. So my dad, growing up, he gave me my first glove. In fact, as I was on life support the day I was born, he had a baseball bat in my incubator. Had Father O'Connor come and baptize me because the doctor said they didn't know if I was going to make it through the night. And so since I was a little boy, my dad always taught me the game of baseball. And growing up, he was my hitting instructor. Was it easy? Hitting baseball is never easy. Ted Williams said it's the hardest thing to do in sports.
1: Sure.
0: To have it hit a round ball with a round bat and hit it squarely. And so it was never easy, but yet nobody outworked me. I always felt like I was the hardest worker on the team because I was doing it for my audience of one. I was doing it for Christ. And there was a lot of freedom and that philosophy is

0: not trying to conform to the world, but just please Christ. And mm-hmm. that's why I worked so hard, and that's why my career ended the way it did.
1: This August, Mike, as you walk into the complex here, you walk past the batting cages, and on the wall are some of the names of some of the greats of Royals history: George Brett, Hal McCray, Saberhagen, lots.
0: Yes.
1: This August, there's going to be a new name up there, Mike Sweeney. Huh. How's that hit you?
0: It hits me hard. You know, growing up as a little boy, Bob, if I'm being real, the only reason I played baseball was because I wanted to make my dad proud. And just yesterday, my dad finished 6 weeks of chemotherapy and radiation treatment after being diagnosed with esophageal cancer. And we didn't know on New Year's Eve when he found out how long we were gonna have him. And to receive this news in the midst of a storm like this, it's almost like Christ when he met his disciples on the Sea of Galilee and calmed the storm and asked Peter, you know, is that you, Lord? If that's you, call me out of the boat. And he says, just come. And it says, as Peter locked into his eyes, into the eyes of Christ, that he was able to walk on water. And I feel like Christ has called me out of the boat. He challenged me, even despite the storm around me with my dad, to come and to walk on water in the midst of the storm and to feel like miracles are happening. I get this great honor to be named into the Royals Hall of Fame in the midst of all the chaos going around me. It's no doubt a blessing from God. And I was sharing with you earlier, just yesterday I was reading Philippians 1:29, and it says that it is not enough that we are called to believe in Christ, but we are called to suffer with Christ. And I think that's what I've been chewing on lately is, sure, I love Christ. I love being a member of the church that he founded, but there's a lot of joy in suffering with him.
2: 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We'll be right back.
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2: Welcome back to Fields and Faith. Mike Sweeney, a career 297 hitter in 17 seasons in the major leagues, and soon to be a member of the Kansas City Royals Hall of Fame, is a devout Catholic. He is genuine and sincere and contagious in his great love for Christ. At Royals camp in Arizona, my conversation with Mike turned from baseball to belief.
1: Mike, you mentioned your father. And I want you to tell a couple of stories which just speak to the power of God and to the power of faith. And let's start with your dad. Yeah. He's sick, he's going through treatments, we all pray. You've seen firsthand, because of his illness, the power of prayer, correct? Tell me correct. That story.
0: Well, my dad's my hero. You know, people ask me growing up, who's your hero? Is it George Brett? Is it Willie Mays? Is it Jackie Robinson? I said, nah. The man that I want to grow up to be like is like my dad. And when we found out that my father was diagnosed on New Year's Eve with esophageal cancer, they said 90% of those are dead within a year. Mm. Our world came to a screeching halt. And I reached out to family, friends all over the world, and people were praying for him. And the coolest thing is we started a 9-day novena to St. Peregrine, who's a patron saint of cancer victims. And it was so cool to hear, just in Kansas City alone.
1: In Kansas City, not home in California.
0: Not home in California. Okay, yeah. We had tons of people in California, but in Kansas City alone, we had one group of over 10,000 people praying the novena for my dad. And we had priests and bishops and nuns and sisters all over. And I told my dad, I said, Dad, your suffering has brought about so much life and good in others. And I said, it mirrors that of Christ. Mm-hmm. Christ's suffering in the garden and on the cross.

0: Calvary has brought about life to so many believers. And I said, Dad, your suffering has done the same. You don't know all the thousands of people that are praying because of you. Mm-hmm. They've never prayed before. They've never gone to Mass. They've never gone to reconciliation. But they came back home to the church and to Christ because of you. And that gives my dad comfort and me comfort as he's fighting for his life.
1: The other story I'd like you to share, if you don't mind, revolves around a friend of yours from California and their sick little girl. Baby Angelina.
0: So again, it goes back to our sufferings and carrying our crosses. Well, a few years ago, some parishioners that we go to church with, the Rapetti family, came to us and said, baby Angelina is sick. And she's got a rare condition where cancer's wrapped around her spinal cord. And the doctor said she's got about a 1% chance of survival. To make a long story short, they find out that there's a surgeon in New York that can perform a surgery that may give her a chance to live. So they don't have much money. They said, you know what, we're flying to New York. Mm-hmm. Well, a wonderful donor said, look, you can use my private jet. I know you need a sterile environment to fly baby Angelina to New York. So they fly all the way from California to New York on a private jet that someone donated. Before the surgery, they get there the day before, and guess where they go? St. Pat's Cathedral.
1: Of course they do, sure.
0: And who's
1: America's
0: presiding?
1: Church.
0: Yeah, America's Church. And who's presiding over the Mass?
1: None other than
0: your brother, Cardinal Dolan. So, during his homily, he speaks about the miracle of a young boy that went through the same exact cancer. Unbelievable.
1: He didn't know about the little.
0: He didn't
1: girl
0: know
1: in
0: about
1: it.
0: Little baby Angelina.
1: Right.
0: And as they sit in the second row or third row, they're weeping. I mean, weeping, and they're holding baby Angelina. And as they go up for communion. Goes to receive the body and blood, soul, divinity of our Lord Jesus Christ. And they say, he says, Bishop, or Cardinal Dolan, this is baby Angelina, and she has the same condition. And they start he starts weeping. Well, after Mass, they're sitting praying, and one of the associate pastors comes up and taps him on the shoulder and says, hey, Cardinal Dolan would like to see you in the back. So they went back and had a 30, 45-minute intimate conversation with Cardinal Dolan, your brother. And the greatest thing is they head over to the surgery. Shortly after Mass. And they see the doctor, and the doctor says, how are you guys doing? Well, we just came from St. Pat's. Cardinal Dolan spent 45 minutes with us. We're excited, and we just met you, but hopefully this faith thing is not too crazy for you. And the doctor says, isn't that funny? When you were at Mass with Cardinal Dolan, I was at Mass at St. Bridget's. Every day before a surgery, I go to Mass because I know these hands to do the surgeries that I'm doing. These are not my hands. These are the hands of Jesus. And I actually get them blessed and anointed before every surgery. So God's hands are going to bless your baby, and I'm going to get you through this. Well, here we are a couple years later, and baby Angelina is now a 4-year-old little girl that's doing great. So praise be to God.
1: Isn't that beautiful?
0: Isn't that awesome?
1: Yeah. I love that term. These are God's hands, not mine.
0: Isn't that
1: that's
0: awesome?
1: Beautiful. If we all lived that way, we'd all be better off.
0: Amen.
1: Yeah.
0: Amen, Bob.
1: When you witness stories like that, do you ever feel like just jumping up and screaming to everybody else, people, wake up?
0: Yes.
1: I mean, here it is right in front of you.
0: Yes.
1: The Lord is right in front of us. Wake up.
0: Yes.
1: I feel that
0: all the time. I mean, whether it be on a baseball field, in a locker room where guys are, you know, they're partying, having a great time, and I'm like, there's more to life than this.
1: Yeah.
0: Or sometimes it's at Mass, and you're looking saying, do you realize that you're a part of a 2 billion person church in the Catholic Church, and do you realize that what you just received is the body and blood and soul and divinity of Jesus Christ, and that confessional is waiting for you to restore your heart to the heart of a saint, and the rosary, hold hands with Our Lady, pray that rosary and fall in love with her son more. I want to scream it all the time. But I do want to scream it all the time.
1: How does a man like you, very sincere,
0: yes,
1: in your faith, very genuine, how does a guy like that fit into a major league locker room?
0: Wow. There have been times where people have looked at me when they first meet me and say, there's something different about this guy. And George Brett even said, people ask me all over town, is this guy real? Is he really nice like this, or is he a con artist?
1: Yeah.
0: And George says, I've known Mike for 20 years, and he's the nicest guy. And why am I that way? It's not anything of me. It's all because of, you know, John chapter 15. Christ says, I am the vine, you are the branches. He who abides in me will bear much fruit. My desire is to get to Mass daily and receive that Eucharist, to pray, to read the Bible that God gave us, all 73 books, not 66 like our Protestant brothers and sisters, but to be so connected.

0: connected to Christ, that his fruit is poured and barren in me. So at first it's kind of like, hey, there's something different about this guy. And but in the long run, I've never had one person say, hey, I don't like you because you're a Catholic. Mm-hmm, it's because when you're living out your Christian faith, it should be, what does Christ say? Love him first, love others second. That's a perfect image of the cross. So I love Christ first, and when I'm in that locker room, whether they're from Dominican Republic or from a redneck from Texas, I'm going to love them and love them and encourage them so that there's nothing that they can say rather than, hey, this guy's a good, genuine dude, full of love.
1: Tell me, please, about the Family Foundation, the Sweeney Foundation.
0: Yes.
1: You're very, so is your wife. I know plays a big role in
0: my
1: that.
0: My wife, Shara, and I started the Mike Sweeney Family Foundation about 12 years ago, and we use our foundation basically to bless others. It's self-funded. From that foundation, we bless crisis pregnancy centers. We put on mm-hmm. Christian concerts. We support media outlets like EWTN and ventures like this, what you're doing. And then also something we just started a few years ago, which we'll dig into another show, is we started our Catholic baseball
1: camps. Yeah, that fascinates me.
0: It's
1: cool,
0: Bob.
1: It's not the Christian boys camp.
0: No.
1: It's the Catholic. There's no apologies there.
0: When I was in Kansas City, Bob, the media said, hey, let's do a Christian baseball camp.
1: Yeah.
0: We had 500 kids show up. It was great.
1: Sure.
0: But at the end of the day, they were giving them these tracts that said you had to pray the four spiritual laws. And I said, no. Uh-huh. And then there was a stamp. If you prayed this prayer, you got to go to this Bible-believing church.
1: Uh-huh.
0: And I said, well, there's only one Bible-believing church that was started by Christ, and that's the Catholic Church. So when I got done playing baseball, God came back to me like Samuel when he was in the house of Eli. And God kept knocking on his heart, and he went to Eli. Is that you waking me up? And at the end, you know, Lord, speak for your servant is listening. And I finally had the courage to say, Lord, speak for your servant is listening. And God put it on my heart to do an authentically Catholic 3-day baseball camp, and we're doing it all over the country.
1: And what do you do? What happens?
0: Well, we start every day at 8:00 with Mass, and we get to talk to the kids about John chapter 6 and how it is the true presence of Christ in the Eucharist, and how the disciples, after Christ's teaching in John chapter 6, John chapter 6, verse 66, it says that the disciples could not embrace his teaching and they left. And then instead of Christ saying, hey, come back, I was just joking, he actually looks to Peter and says, Peter, are you going to leave as well? And he says, Lord Jesus, only you have the words of eternal life. We get to share that. We get to talk to them about the beauty of praying the rosary. And at the end of the camp, Bob, the most beautiful thing is to see 5 Catholic priests, one on each base and one on the pitcher's mound, and telling kids, if you want to have your heart restored to the heart of a saint, the greatest gift you can do is go to confession. After confession, God doesn't look at us and say, oh, you feel guilty and beat up. He says, your name is St. Robert. Your name is St. Michael. And to see 150 kids sprinting to go line up to go to confession as a wonderful musician like Pasquale Tallarico or Matt Marr plays his music, the kids are alive. They received the body and blood of Christ, they prayed the rosary, and now they're going to confession. And then for about 5 more hours of that day, they play baseball.
1: Play some ball, yeah.
0: And they do that 3 days in a row, yeah. And it's just the coolest thing. And
1: how old are the kids?
0: 8 to 16.
1: 8 to 16.
0: Yep.
1: And they're all very receptive.
0: Yeah, some of the best stories I got were from evangelical kids. The mom called and said, you know, number one, I want to thank you for teaching us about John chapter 6 because we've never heard that before in our evangelical church and we're going to become Catholic.
1: Yeah.
0: Number two, my son came home from baseball camp and said, Mom, I've never prayed a prayer and felt so close to Jesus before. What prayer is that? What prayer is that, Gavin? Oh, we prayed a prayer called the Rosary. And here's a woman that's never been to a Catholic church saying, thank you for teaching my son to pray the Rosary.
1: Yeah.
0: And then you get kids that say, I want to have the heart of a saint that is not Catholic. And they come home and they got the Hail Mary taped to their headboard and said, Mom and Dad, I want to become Catholic. So the Catholic baseball camps have taken off. Knights of Columbus are going to team up with us, and we want to get them global. Our good friend, Father Burke Masters, is going to be hosting one this year in Chicago.
1: The chaplain of the Cubs.
0: The chaplain of the Cubs.
1: Yeah.
0: So the Catholic baseball camps, what started as a little voice of God at 2 a.m. to my soul, has blossomed, and many, many souls are coming into heaven because of that.
1: Mike, your faith is very genuine. It's contagious.
0: Thank you.
1: I can see it.
0: Thank you, Bob.
1: But these are tough times we live in. I mean, every day there's something that we could get discouraged about,
0: yes,
1: depressed about, or give up on.
0: Yeah.
1: How do you not? How do you keep going?
0: Well, when I got done playing baseball, Bob, after a 20-year baseball career, professional career, I thought everything was great. I thought I'm going to golf every day, take the kids to school, come home, the house is clean, dinner's on the table, and life is going to be easy. Well, I found out that's not the case. And I came home from spiritual direction.

0: one morning and I asked my wife, honey, on a scale of 1 to 10, what's our marriage? Probably about a 9. And she said, well, honestly, probably about a 2. And it hit me like a ton of bricks. And I said, well, honey, I'm doing all these great things for God. I'm speaking at men's groups. I'm going volunteering at schools and I'm going on retreats. And she said, well, Mike, God needs you, but I need you too.
1: Yeah.
0: And I met with my spiritual director and he said, Mike, what made you a great Major League Baseball player for 16 years was that you were on routine. And he says, from this point forward, I want you to get up at early, spend time with God. Get up at 5:30, spend time with God before the kids and your wife wake up. Get to Mass every day. Receive the Eucharist. That's your food. And then I want you to start dating your wife. Date your wife at least once a week. And that has given me a purpose. And now whatever else falls into play, it falls into play. But my priority is Christ first, mm-hmm. my wife second, mm-hmm. kids next, and then everything else. So I did go through a little bit of a time, Bob, where I was lost, but praise be to God, like the prodigal son, now I'm found.
1: Yeah. Would you say, and I know you travel the country, give a lot of speeches.
0: Yes.
1: Would that be the one thing you keep coming back to, Mike, is we all need to reprioritize our life?
0: We do.
1: Every day.
0: Every day.
1: I mean, you could wake up every day and say, you know, today I'm not going to do it.
0: Yeah.
1: I don't have time today. But it's got to be an effort.
0: Yes. My goal when I get out of the bed in the morning is to make an impact. And one of the kids over here from Dominican Republic, I'm speaking Spanish with him. He was one of the kids hitting balls 450 feet on the street.
1: He likes you.
0: And I told him he liked
1: off
0: it
1: of
0: a
1: you.
0: Lot.
1: Yeah.
0: He loves the batting practice.
1: I'm sure he does.
0: And I said, Moises, I want you to do something special today. Maybe it's a dive and catch. Maybe it's throwing out a runner from right field at home plate. Maybe it's hitting a home run. Maybe it's stealing a base. Maybe it's sitting in the dugout encouraging a guy on the bench. But I want you to do something special today. And I think that's my challenge every day. When I wake up, I want to be special today. I want to make my wife feel like she's the most loved woman on the planet. I want my kids to feel like they got the greatest daddy in the world. And if I'm not filled up with Christ, I can't do any of that. And whether it be with my family or coming into a major league locker room and encouraging someone to be better than they were yesterday, that's my goal. Let us do something special today. Put a smile on the face of Christ.
1: Yeah. Mike, you've been a real joy to be around.
0: It's my joy.
1: I greatly appreciate it, and thank you for the example that you set for all of us and the inspiration that you provide, and thanks for your hospitality here
0: Amen.
1: At Spring Training. Thank you.
0: It's a blessing to be with you guys.
1: God bless you.
0: God
1: thanks.
0: Bless you, Bob.
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1: The Assumption of the Blessed Virgin Mary, a singular participation of the Blessed Mother in her Son's resurrection. 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

Family, a prayer that we pray together is a powerful prayer. So please pray together with me our EWTN family prayer. Today we pray for fathers. Heavenly Father, we adore you. All fatherhood has its source in you. Strengthen fatherhood in our land. Give men hearts of courage to defend and to protect what is good. Help them in their sacrifices to provide for their families and console them with good friends.

Bless our fathers, reward them for their sacrificial love, and grant eternal rest to those who have died. But men and women who never knew the support of a loving father, come to know that of Saint Joseph.

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Take this, all of you, and eat of it, for this is my body, which will be given up for you. Take this, all of you, and drink from it, for this is the chalice of my blood. Do this

In the name of the Father, and of the Son, and of the Holy Spirit. Amen. The grace of our Lord Jesus Christ and the love of God and the communion of the Holy Spirit be with you all. Brothers and sisters, let us acknowledge our sins and so prepare ourselves to celebrate the sacred mysteries. I confess to Almighty God and to you, my brothers and sisters, that I have greatly sinned in my thoughts and in my words, in what I have done and in what I have failed to do. Through my most grievous fault. Therefore, I ask Blessed Mary, Ever Virgin, all the angels and saints, and you, my brothers and sisters, to pray for me to the Lord our God. May Almighty God have mercy on us, forgive us our sins, and bring us to everlasting life.

0: Let us pray. Almighty ever-living God, whom taught by the Holy Spirit we dare to call our Father, bring, we pray, to perfection in our hearts the spirit of adoption as your sons and daughters, that we may merit to enter into the inheritance which you have promised. Through our Lord Jesus Christ, your Son, who lives and reigns with you in the unity of the Holy Spirit, God forever and ever.
1: A reading from the book of the prophet Ezekiel. The word of the Lord came to me, Son of man, you live in the midst of a rebellious house. They have eyes to see but do not see, and ears to hear but do not hear, for they are a rebellious house. Now, son of man, during the day while they are looking on, prepare your baggage as though for exile, and again while they are looking on, migrate from where you live to another place. Perhaps they will see that they are a rebellious house. You shall bring out your baggage like an exile in the daytime while they are looking on. In the evening, again, while they are looking on, you shall go out like one of those driven into exile. While they are looking on, dig a hole in a wall and pass through it. While they are looking on, shoulder the burden and set out in the darkness. Cover your face that you may not see the land, for I have made you a sign for the house of Israel. I did as I was told. During the day I brought out my baggage, as though it were that of an exile. And at evening I dug a hole through the wall with my hand, and while they looked on, set out in the darkness, shouldering my burden. Then in the morning the word of the Lord came to me, Son of man, did not the house of Israel, that rebellious house, ask you what you were doing? Tell them, thus says the Lord God, this oracle concerns Jerusalem and the whole house of Israel within it. I am a sign for you. As I have done, so shall it be done to them. As captives, they shall go into exile. The prince who is among them shall shoulder his burden and set out in darkness, going through a hole he has dug out in the wall, and covering his face, lest he be seen by anyone. Ebum Domini. Do not forget the works of the Lord. They tempted and rebelled against God the Most High, and kept not his decrees. They turned back and were faithless, like their fathers. They recoiled like a treacherous bow. They angered him with their high places, and with their idols roused his jealousy. God heard and was enraged, and utterly reject Israel. And he surrendered his strength into captivity, his glory in the hands of the foe. He abandoned his people to the sword and was enraged against his inheritance.

Peter approached Jesus and asked him, Lord, if my brother sins against me, how often must I forgive him? As many as seven times? Jesus answered and said, I say to you, not seven times, but 77 times. That is why the kingdom of heaven may be likened to a king who decided to settle accounts with his servants. When he began with accounting, the debtor was brought before him who owed him a huge amount. Since he had no way of paying it back, his master ordered him to be sold, along with his wife, his children, and all his property, in payment of the debt. At that, the servant fell down, did him homage, and said, Be patient with me, and I will pay you back in full. Moved with compassion, the master of that servant let him go and forgave him the loan. When that servant had left, he found one of his fellow servants who owed him a much smaller amount. He seized him and started to choke him, demanding, Pay back what you owe. Falling to his knees, his fellow servant begged him, Be patient with me, and I will pay you back. But he refused. Instead, he had the fellow servant put in prison until he paid back the debt. Now, when his fellow servants saw what had happened, they were deeply disturbed and went to their master and reported the whole affair. His master summoned him and said to him, You wicked servant, I forgave you your entire debt because you begged me to. Should you not have had pity on your fellow servant as I had pity on you? Then in anger, his master handed him over to the torturers until he should pay back the whole debt. So will my heavenly Father do to you, unless each of you forgives his brother from his heart. When Jesus finished these words, he left Galilee and went to the district of Judea across the Jordan.

God has forgiven us far more than we deserve. Far more than we are even capable of. Far more than a measurable sum. The Christian, by grace through faith, is to mirror the life of Jesus Christ. It's a legitimate question for each of us to ask, does my life to some degree mirror the life of Jesus? Am I a reflection of the Lord Jesus in the world, in my family? If someone that didn't know me observed me and the way that I live my life and the manner of my life, my actions, my words, would they recognize the face of Jesus? Would they know that I'm a Christian? We are not perfect, far from it. We are not Christ himself.

who is the eternal Son of the Father, the Lamb of God, who takes away the sins of the world. And our Lord taught us through words and concrete actions. And these words and actions are so intrinsic to the

Holiness has to be at the very top of our life. And for me in my life, forgiveness started in the family. It starts with mom and dad living with one another, loving one another, making mistakes with one another, and forgiving one another. And that's the greatest lesson that a parent can pass on to a child, is this lesson, not just that you should forgive and ought to forgive, but how to do it, that it doesn't always look perfect, and it gets messy sometimes. Simply put, there is no Christianity without forgiveness. We learn forgiveness practically and even how messy it can be from the Lord Jesus himself. Our Lord never said that forgiveness was easy. It hurts. Look at the cross. Forgiveness is painful. Father, forgive them, for they know not what they do, are some of the last words from the cross. The Lord himself provides us with the most concrete example of forgiveness, and we can't outdo him. Looking at the cross, we can't outdo that. But in our lives as Christians, we have to mirror that and attempt to live that type of life, the crucified life. He gives us the example to follow in his footsteps. And those footsteps were not pretty footprints in the sand, as the poem goes, Footprints in the Sand. It's a beautiful poem. But the footprints to Calvary were not pretty. They were bloody, the road to Calvary. In God's providence, it was Peter, the rock, who had asked the Lord Jesus how often we must forgive. The gospel says, Peter approached Jesus and asked him, Lord, if my brother sins against me, how often must I forgive? As many as seven times? Jesus answered, I say to you, not seven times, but 77 times. It might make you ponder why Peter himself asked the Lord this question. Maybe he had problems with forgiveness in his life. Was he getting annoyed with the other apostles? Mother Angelica talked about this often in her live shows. What about Peter? What was he like? Who knows? Peter follows with the question with a suggestion. 70 times? Maybe he was wondering how long he would have to do this. I can't do this anymore. 70 times? I can't do it anymore, Lord. Seven was the number of perfection, of completion. God finished the work of creation in 7 days. 70 times seven. Our Lord took Peter's suggestion and made it perfect. The Lord Jesus was essentially saying to Peter, stop counting. Stop counting. Stop putting limits on extending forgiveness. Our Lord was saying that there is no end. No end, no limit to the flow of forgiveness that we must offer. Jesus then offers a parable on the unforgiving servant. The servant owed a vast amount of debt to his master. He was not capable of paying the debt back on his own. The master forgave the debt out of compassion. And shortly after, the forgiven servant came across a fellow servant who owed him a much smaller amount,

He seized him and began to choke him, demanding, "Pay back what you owe." The forgiven servant, the one that was forgiven the great debt, forgot how he had been treated. Don't we forget often how much we've been forgiven? The unforgiven servant saw no connection between being forgiven and offering forgiveness. Pope Francis, commenting on this passage, says, "In the parable, we find two different attitudes, that of God, represented by the king, who forgives so much because God always forgives, and that of man. God always forgives." Father Angelus used to say, God always forgives, man sometimes forgives, nature never forgives. We go against nature, nature will war against us. God always forgives, we sometimes forgive. Pope St. John Paul II said that forgiveness is above all a personal choice, a decision of the heart to go against the natural instinct to pay back evil with evil, to retaliate. Again, the parable points to the reality that God has forgiven us far more than we deserve, far more. Far more than we are capable of, and far more than a measurable sum. And the biggest sin of the unforgiving servant is that he forgot how much the Lord had forgiven him. He forgot the debt that the Lord had paid. The Lord has paid the debt in full on the cross. He has signed it with his precious blood. And your autobiography is written in his blood. You might say that his flesh is the parchment and his blood is the ink in which he wrote out the story of your life, the sins that he has forgiven you. But he asked you also to sign the check with him. He signs it, pays it in full, but he wants you to consent. He wants you to sign the check right next to it. I consent. I want to live this life. I want to live the life of forgiveness, the crucified life. The peace that we all desire is not cheap. Mercy is not cheap. Real mercy and reconciliation flow from the heart of God. The peace that Christ desires to bestow never comes by itself. It always comes in a package. Pardon and peace. Pardoning first. Receiving pardon, extending pardon. That's when true peace comes. But first of all, once we have opened ourselves up to receive, you might think of your heart as a landing pad, like a helicopter landing pad. How big is my landing pad? How big is my capacity to receive? Is it small? Or is it big? We should strive to be saints. Mother Angelica would often say, we're all called to be great saints. Don't miss the opportunity. A saint is somebody who recognizes their need for God, their need for forgiveness, that I can't pay the debt myself. And don't expect peace until you yourself have come to experience the loving kindness and mercy of God, and that you are willing to extend that gift of forgiveness to all those who have hurt you, all those who have offended you, even people who have committed grave crimes.

grave injustices against you. Just simply the willingness to forgive doesn't mean that you're going to go out with the person for a cup of coffee and develop a friendship with them. But just the willingness to pray for the other person, at least. That's where it begins. The willingness to extend mercy, to pray for the other person that has offended, grave injustice even. Pardon and peace. We hear these amazing, beautiful words in the sacrament of penance and reconciliation. Every time we go to confession, we hear those words within the prayer of absolution, right before the words of absolution. God, the Father of mercies, through the death and resurrection of his Son, has reconciled the world to himself and poured out the Holy Spirit for the forgiveness of sins. Through the ministry of the church, may God grant you pardon and peace. It's right before the prayer of absolution. God gives the gift of pardon and peace. So come to confession soon and receive these words. Maybe there is someone here in the viewing audience, listening audience, who has not gone to the sacrament of confession and reconciliation in some time. 10 years, even up to 50 years, 80 years even. It's never too late. It's never too late to receive what God has paid for you, paid in full. Come back and receive those words and experience the peace that only God can give.

0: As Christians called to share the life of God and praying in the name of Jesus, the high priest of our faith, we place our needs before our Heavenly Father.
1: That the Holy Father and all priests will be filled with the gifts of wisdom and courage, we pray to the Lord. That married couples in their daily lives may bear witness to the love of Christ for his church, we pray to the Lord. That all Catholics who are not practicing their faith may be filled with the longing for Christ's love in the sacraments, we pray to the Lord. For the Franciscan missionaries of the Eternal Word, that the love of the Holy Spirit may always reign in their hearts and bear abundant fruit for the kingdom of God, we pray to the Lord. That the Lord will raise up our brothers and sisters who have gone to their rest, we pray to the Lord.
0: We pray for all those people throughout our lives that have wounded us and hurt us in any way, even grave injustices. We pray for them, for their own personal salvation and healing. We pray to the Lord. For the people of Colombia that experienced the earthquake earlier this week, we pray for all those who lost their lives, and for all those who are wounded in any way, we pray to the Lord. Lord, you reveal your mighty power, most of all by your forgiveness and compassion. Fill us constantly with your grace as we hasten to share the joys you have promised us in heaven. We make our prayer through Christ our Lord. Amen.

0: Pray, brothers and sisters, that my sacrifice and yours may be acceptable to God, the Almighty Father. Be pleased, O Lord, to accept the offerings of your church. For in your mercy you have given them to be offered, and by your power you transform them into the mystery of our salvation. Through Christ our Lord.
1: Amen.
0: The Lord be with you.
1: And with your spirit.
0: Lift up your hearts.
1: Lift them up to the Lord.
0: Let us give thanks to the Lord our God.
1: It
0: is truly right and just, our duty and our salvation, always and everywhere, to give you thanks, Lord, Holy Father, Almighty and Eternal God. For although you have no need of our praise, yet our thanksgiving is itself your gift. Since our praises add nothing to your greatness, but profit us for salvation through Christ our Lord. And so in company with the choirs of angels, we praise you, and with joy we proclaim. Thank you.

To you, therefore, most merciful Father, we make humble prayer and petition through Jesus Christ, your Son, our Lord, that you accept and bless these gifts, these offerings,

these holy and unblemished sacrifices, which we offer you firstly for your holy Catholic Church. Be pleased to grant her peace, to guard, unite, and govern her throughout the whole world. Together with your servant, Leo our Pope, and Stephen our Bishop, and all those who, holding to the truth, hand on the Catholic and Apostolic faith. Remember, Lord, your servants, and all gathered here, whose faith and devotion are known to you. For them we offer you the sacrifice of praise, for they offer it for themselves and all who are dear to them, for the redemption of their souls and hope of health and well-being, and paying their homage to you, the eternal God, living and true. In communion with those whose memory we venerate, especially the glorious ever-Virgin Mary, Mother of our God and Lord Jesus Christ, and blessed Joseph, her spouse, your blessed apostles and martyrs, Peter and Paul, Andrew, James, John, Thomas, James, Philip, Bartholomew, Matthew, Simon, and Jude, Linus, Cletus, Clement, Sixtus, Cornelius, Cyprian, Lawrence, Chrysogonus, John and Paul, Cosmas and Damian, and all your saints. We ask that through their merits and prayers in all things, we may be defended by your protecting help through Christ our Lord. Amen. Therefore, Lord, we pray, graciously accept this oblation of our service, that of your whole family. Order our days in your peace, and command that we be delivered from eternal damnation and counted among the flock of those you have chosen, through Christ our Lord. Amen. Be pleased, O God, we pray, to bless, acknowledge, and approve this offering in every respect. Make it spiritual and acceptable, so that it may become for us the body and blood of your most beloved Son, our Lord Jesus Christ. On the day before he was to suffer, he took bread in his holy and venerable hands, and with eyes raised to heaven, to you, O God, his almighty Father, giving you thanks, he said the blessing, broke the bread, and gave it to his disciples, saying, "Take this, all of you, and eat of it, for this is my body, which will be given up for you."

In a similar way, when supper was ended, he took this precious chalice in his holy and venerable hands, and once more giving you thanks, he said the blessing and gave the chalice to his disciples, saying, "Take this, all of you, and drink from it. For this is the chalice of my blood, the blood of the new and eternal covenant, which will be poured out for you and for many for the forgiveness of sins. Do this in memory of me."

Therefore, O Lord, as we celebrate the memorial of the Blessed Passion, the resurrection from the dead, and the glorious ascension into heaven of Christ, your Son, our Lord, we, your servants and your holy people, offer to your glorious majesty, from the gifts that you have given us, this pure victim, this holy victim,

0: victim, this spotless victim, the holy bread of eternal life, and the chalice of everlasting salvation. Be pleased to look upon these offerings with a serene and kindly countenance, and to accept them as once you were pleased to accept the gifts of your servant, Abel the just, the sacrifice of Abraham, our father in faith, and the offering of your high priest, Melchizedek, a holy sacrifice, a spotless victim. In humble prayer, we ask you, Almighty God, command that these gifts be borne by the hands of your holy angel to your altar on high, in the sight of your divine majesty, so that all of us who through this participation at the altar receive the most holy body and blood of your Son may be filled with every grace and heavenly blessing. Through Christ our Lord. Amen. Remember also, Lord, your servants who have gone before us with the sign of faith and rest in the sleep of peace. Grant them, O Lord, we pray, and all who sleep in Christ, a place of refreshment, light, and peace. Through Christ our Lord. Amen. To us also, your servants, who those sinners, hope in your abundant mercies. Graciously grant some share and fellowship with your holy apostles and martyrs, with John the Baptist, Stephen, Matthias, Barnabas, Ignatius, Alexander, Marcellinus, Peter, Felicity, Perpetua, Agatha, Lucy, Agnes, Cecilia, Anastasia, and all your saints. Admit us, we beseech you, into their company, not weighing our merits, but granting us your pardon, through Christ our Lord, through whom you continue to make all these good things, O Lord. You sanctify them, fill them with life, bless them, and bestow them upon us.
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I believe that you, O Jesus, are in the Most Holy Sacrament. 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Amen.

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Amen. The Lord be with you. May Almighty God bless you, the Father and the Son and the Holy Spirit. Amen. 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Amen.

you are protection against the wickedness and snares of the devil. 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And do thou, O Prince of the Heavenly Host, by the power of God, cast into hell Satan and all the evil spirits who prowl about the world, seeking the ruin of souls. Amen.

0: Prayer for vocations. God our Father, who wills that all men be saved and come to the knowledge of your truth, we beg you to send laborers into your harvest and grant them the grace to speak your word with all boldness.
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A Catholic governor signs unrestricted abortion into law in Massachusetts. How should the church respond? USCCB President Archbishop Paul Coakley will weigh in on that and his new documentary film, American Martyr, The Stanley Rother Story. An assisted suicide law in Illinois is being challenged in court by doctors and faith-based groups, including a Catholic bishop. His lawyer is here to explain. And Medicaid ends funding for gender transition surgery for minors. Senior ethicist at the National Catholic Bioethics Center, Father Tad Pahulchik, is here with analysis. The world over begins right now.

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1: A warm welcome to all of you joining us in the United States and the world over as we celebrate our 30th year. We've got a great show for you this evening. If you'd like to comment, send me an X post. I'm at Raymond Arroyo. I'm always at Arroyo Grande Show on YouTube. Great stuff there for you. Massachusetts just became the 11th state in the country with no limit on abortion at all. And the battle over the traditional Latin mass remains unsettled. At the same time, a new inspiring film is coming to theaters, American Martyr, the Stanley Rother story. Joining me now to address all of this, executive producer of the new documentary, Archbishop of Oklahoma City and president of the U.S. Conference of Catholic Bishops, Archbishop Paul Coakley. Your Excellency, thank you for being here.
2: Happy to be here. Happy to be a part of the program. Thank you.
1: Look, before we get to the new film, American Martyr, I need to get your reaction to a few important news items. On Monday, Massachusetts Governor Maura Healey, a Catholic, signed a House bill stripping away every restriction on abortion after 24 weeks. Now, under this new law, a late-term abortion requires nothing more than, quote, the professional judgment of the physician. My question to you is, Massachusetts is now the 11th state in America with virtually no limits on abortion at all. Your reaction to this new law?
2: It's shocking. It's horrendous. It's an affront against the dignity of life, of course. And I hope it will not stand, but we'll see. Mm-hmm. We'll see. It was a shocking blow to the pro-life movement and to everyone who's concerned about the dignity and sanctity of human life.
1: Yeah. Archbishop, Governor Healey continues to describe herself as a practicing Catholic, even as she signs a bill like this one. There are now calls for her to be denied communion or even excommunicated because of her public support of abortion. What can the conference do, Your Excellency, when a Catholic official advances something this far outside of church teaching publicly? I mean, this is teaching the faith, isn't it?
2: It certainly is. It's an affront against teaching of the church, but truly the United States Conference of Catholic Bishops or any Episcopal conference really does not have that kind of authority. This is really a matter that will have to be addressed between the governor and her bishop and the bishops of Massachusetts. They've already issued some statements. I'm sure they're huddling and discussing next steps, but it's certainly a source of scandal for Catholics and people of goodwill everywhere.
1: Mm-hmm. Yeah. Your Excellency, I want to turn to migration for a moment. Immigration and customs enforcement has intensified operations under this administration, the Trump administration. As president of the USCCB, what are the bishops doing right now to accompany these families? And doesn't the country have a right and an obligation to decide who can enter it and who can't?
2: Thank you. Good questions. It's the things we're all pondering. Certainly, every nation has a right to protect its sovereign borders. And mm-hmm. we bishops have emphasized that again and again. And so that's certainly something that people have a right to live in security in their own land. Mm-hmm. We had a statement that we issued back in November during the bishop's meeting in which it called upon the bishops to continue to accompany and support migrants and assured migrants of our continued support and accompaniment. And that's happening around the country in different places and certainly along the border in different ways. It's obviously a challenging situation. We're mm-hmm. both for the people who are concerned about their safety and security within the borders of the United States, but also those who are seeking peace and security and safety by striving to become a part of our people and our culture, our nation. So we've always been a nation welcoming of immigrants. We're all but a few of us are mm-hmm. are from immigrant families. We have a sensitivity as Americans to the plight of immigrants on both sides of the border.
1: Mm-hmm. The Trump administration pulled, I know, sizable grants from the USCCB Migration and Refugee Services. We've seen reports from the 2024 fiscal year that those government contracts made up about 81.8% of the USCCB's total revenue, $180 million plus. In November, Archbishop James Cecchio, the outgoing chairman of your Budget and Finance Committee, told the USCCB that in early 2025, $15 million was drawn from long-term investments to cover the shortfall from the government funding and grants. Has the loss of that funding hit the conference's core operating budget? And what do you make of the criticism that perhaps the conference was too dependent on those government dollars?
2: Well, I think we are no longer receiving those dollars, and we have, as a result, discontinued our resettlement services. I don't think it has affected our core, our ability to continue our core mission, that's for sure. But we'll have to adjust our budgets and act accordingly.
1: Yeah. I want to talk about the film, but before I do, one more question. The fight over the traditional Latin Mass isn't going away. Cardinal Arthur Roach told the Tablet in July that Pope Leo, quote, is not going to change Traditionis Custodis, and he's not going back to Summorum Pontificum being Benedict's liberality, if you will, to celebrate the old traditional rite whenever and wherever it was celebrated or a priest wanted to celebrate it. After the SSPX illicit episcopal consecrations last month, you were among a handful of U.S. bishops who told the faithful in your dioceses not to attend the SSPX masses and instead go to the traditional Latin mass available in your own diocese. With more bishops placing further restrictions on the diocesan traditional Latin masses, what are the faithful to do? And wouldn't this be a great opportunity to heal what many are calling an unnecessary rift?
2: Well, it's a dilemma that many people who are attached to the traditional Latin Mass are facing. We have taken the course of trying to encourage people who are so attached to visit and participate in the Mass at our local Fraternity of St. Peter Parish. We did have we still do have a chapel here that is not in communion with us, an independent chapel that celebrates still, I believe, the traditional Latin Mass. I encourage people no longer to attend that if they had been, and to visit our own parish where they can be nourished spiritually. And so I think bishops are going to be discussing this among themselves and within their own dioceses. I noticed one of the dioceses in Texas has just this week relaxed some restrictions in order to make the traditional Latin Mass more available, at least in that one diocese. So I think those are conversations that are happening internally, and certainly want to be solicitous for the pastoral needs of our Catholics who are attached to the traditional Latin Mass.
1: Yeah, and there are a lot of young people. I have Archbishop Corleone on the program saying that, you know, he didn't see Traditionis as being sustainable because of the so many young people and young families who are drawn to the traditional ancient Mass. So there's an evangelical attraction there that I wonder if is being arbitrarily stifled.
2: Yeah, it could be. I'm not sure that we've heard the last word from this pontificate on Traditionis Custodes. I think our Holy Father is, Cardinal Roche has spoken, until Pope Leo has spoken, I'm not sure that we know for sure what the way forward will be.
1: No, I think that's right. Your Excellency, I want to move on to a story that I know you've championed and held dear to your heart for a long time. American Martyr, the story of Stanley Rother, is finally coming to theaters. For those who don't know him, who was Stanley Rother? Give us the shorthand here.
2: The short answer, okay.
1: The shorthand.
2: Well, Father Rother was a priest of the Diocese of Oklahoma City and Tulsa at the time of his ordination in 1963. I first learned of Father Rother at the time of his death. I was a seminarian at the time at Mount St. Mary Seminary. which happened to have been Stanley Rother's alma mater. And so when he was murdered in his rectory in Guatemala in 1990,

0: 1981, it was a big news story nationally, but especially among Mount St. Mary's alumni and students. So I learned about him then and have followed the cause of his the investigation following his death and ultimately the cause of his canonization since then. He was a farm boy from Okarchi, Oklahoma. He struggled in seminary. In fact, he struggled mightily with Latin because he didn't really see himself going to seminary. He was preparing himself to follow in his father's footsteps and be a farmer. But when he discerned a call to seminary, to priesthood, he had not really prepared himself by the requisite Latin courses. And so he struggled. In fact, he was asked to leave, invited to leave the first seminary that he attended because he was just not doing well academically. But he didn't give up. And his bishop at the time, Victor Reed, here in Oklahoma City, did not give up. And they found another seminary. They sent him to Mount St. Mary. And there he began to flourish. And he went to Guatemala as volunteered to be part of the diocesan mission team in 1968 and went there and spent the rest of his life serving as a missionary in the parish of St. James the Apostle in the Santiago Atitlan, Diocese of Sololá.
1: Yeah, and Your Excellency, he really had every reason to stay in Oklahoma. I mean, his name appeared on a list during Guatemala's Civil War. He came home to Oklahoma, I know briefly, in early 1981, and then he returned to his flock in Guatemala. He famously said, the bishop, or the shepherd rather, cannot run. Archbishop Coakley, what made him return, knowing that it would probably cost him his life?
0: That's exactly right. You know, he knew his life was in danger. He was on a death list. But he had so fallen in love with the people that he served, his flock, identifying himself and certainly with the good shepherd. And he was willing to risk everything and to leave everything, to lose everything, to lay down his life for his flock. So when he returned during Holy Week of 1981, after he had left the beginning of January, he knew that he was facing the likelihood of arrest, and he had seen what happened when his parishioners and others had been arrested and detained and simply disappeared at the time that he was facing a mortal danger. But he was willing to take that risk, and it cost him his life.
1: I want to give people a little taste of what they'll be seeing. Here's a clip of American Martyr, the story of Stanley Rother.
2: When you're confronted by a death squad who's come to get you, your life is taken away. But that is in itself a kind of symbol of this whole experience. You're there to give your life away, and it's taken away in ways that you don't want, but that you have to give yourself to, which in fact is the Christian life. In fact, it's everybody's life.
1: Now, as you mentioned earlier, Archbishop, you were a seminarian at Mount St. Mary's in Emmitsburg when Father Rother was murdered in 81. That was the seminary that, yes, he struggled through. His family later placed a memorial plaque in the garden he used to tend there. What did his story mean to you as a young man when you were discerning priesthood or when you were going through the process of being trained for the priesthood?
0: You know, I had never heard of him before the time and the events around his death. But it was very moving to me as a young man. I met his parents and his sister who came to the seminary for the laying of that plaque in the months following his death. So he's always been an inspiration to me as a seminarian in all of my years of priesthood. And I was very interested when my predecessor, Archbishop Beltran, initiated the cause for his canonization. And he had just concluded the diocesan phase of that cause at the time that I received the call appointing me to be the next Archbishop of Oklahoma City. I didn't know anything about the Archdiocese, except that's where Stanley Rother was from. So I undertook a kind of a clandestine pilgrimage. I came to Okarchi, Oklahoma, one Saturday morning before it had even been announced that I was to be the next Archbishop, to kind of commend my ministry here to Father.

Rover's intercession. And so I've had a close connection with him, a providential connection with him since the time of his death. And it's been one of the great joys and privileges of my Episcopal ministry, for sure, to be

0: August 25th through the 27th. How did you get involved in bringing the story to the screen, Archbishop? And why now? I mean, my goodness, you're wearing more hats than Marco Rubio or maybe Johnny Depp these days. I mean, I don't know how you do all of this.
1: Well, it's a story that needs to be told is the short answer. You know, I want to see Blessed Stanley canonized. And the only way he's going to be canonized is if there can be a miracle attributed to his intercession. But as to this point, not enough people know his story. So this was an effective way, we thought, to tell his story to a much wider audience. There's a lovely biography written by Maria Scaparlanda, that has been published and circulating. And that was really the basis for this film. So it's it's a labor of love, not only on my part, but on the part of many people to get his story out, to tell his story, and to invite people to seek his intercession. He's a very attractive figure.
0: Are the miracles being investigated? Are there alleged miracles now under investigation?
1: We have not submitted any cases for an official tribunal at this point. We have received many, many, many favors, reports of many favors, and we continue to screen those and vet those, but we have not yet submitted any to the Vatican. We have we have a new postulator from Rome who's working with us. She was just here last week, actually. She came for the premiere of the film a few weeks ago, and this was our opportunity to really introduce her to the significance of Father Rother and his impact here locally, but also to really get a feel for the cult that is already present surrounding his reputation of holiness.
0: Mm-hmm. Yeah. Blessed Stanley Rother is the first martyr born on American soil. We're marking America's 250th anniversary this year. What does his witness say about who we are as a country and as a church in this moment?
1: You know, I think it fits lovely in a beautiful way. I think, you know, we know we're all called to a life of holiness, and we need all kinds of witnesses to what a life of holiness looks like. We certainly need holy families, mothers and fathers, husbands and wives, but we also need holy shepherds and witnesses to what that looks like in real life, in flesh and blood. And that's what I think Blessed Stanley has been for many. Among the many, many pilgrims that are coming to the shrine day after day here in Oklahoma City are seminarians who come to seek his intercession, priests, but just faithful pilgrims from around the country and around the world. So I think he has a wide appeal to ordinary people. And the title of the first documentary that we made in honoring Blessed Stanley was Ordinary Martyr, because that's what he was. He was an ordinary parish priest who volunteered to become a missionary, had ordinary human struggles and insecurities, but also an extraordinary courage.
0: Yeah. Before we run out of time, for somebody walking into the theater later this month who's never heard of Stanley Rother, what do you want them to come away from the theater knowing?
1: Well, I want them to see a stellar example of priestly holiness, for one thing, but just a good shepherd. I think that's what he is. I think he's a very relatable figure. He comes from an ordinary family. There was nothing exceptional about him. So I want people to get an appreciation for his story, how he lived out his vocation to holiness in his circumstances. And I hope that will inspire all of the viewers to realize that each one of us are called to holiness. Each one of us are called to become a saint, whether it is as a husband or a wife, as a single person, as a priest, as a religious, no matter what our state in life might be, within that context, within that setting, we're given the grace to strive for and achieve a measure of holiness in our lives.
0: Your Excellency, we will leave it there. 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Visit rotherdoc.com for tickets.

0: theaters and showtimes in your area. Archbishop Paul Coakley, thank you so much for being here, and we hope to have you back soon.
1: Thank you very much. It's a pleasure to be with you.
0: Over on the Arroyo Grande Show podcast, I sat down with actor David Henry this week to reflect on the emotional finale of Wizards Beyond Waverly Place, how a dear friend helped lead him back to faith, and the new children's book he wrote with his wife, Is God Bigger Than a Dragon? There's a new book you all have written, you and your wife, Maria, who's a private person. Maria, since her days in beauty pageants, we haven't heard very much from Maria.
2: No.
0: But she's co-written this book with you.
2: Yes.
0: Is God Bigger Than a Dragon? Where did this come from?
2: So this came from the little kid who's sitting outside right now, my son James. Kids ask inquisitive questions, and little kids are trying to understand, like, who is God?
0: Right.
2: They're trying to wrap their heads around this. And James would come up to me, and he'd go, Papa, is God bigger than New York City? Is God bigger than a Megalodon? Is God bigger than a dragon? Than a fire-breathing dragon? Yeah. And he'd ask me all these incredible questions, and my wife and I started writing them down. And we turned to each other one day, and we said, babe, this is a book.
0: We also talked about acting, Selena Gomez, his new EWTN travel series, and much more. The full Arroyo Grande episode featuring David Henry is on YouTube at Arroyo Grande Show, or wherever you get your podcasts, Spotify, Apple, iHeart. 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I don't want you to miss that. And this week's Prayerful Posse is a real barn burner. 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Illinois is calling it the end-of-life options law, but a Catholic bishop, a Lutheran nursing home, and four Illinois doctors say the state's forcing them to help kill their patients or face fines up to tens of thousands of dollars, loss of their medical licenses, and criminal prosecution. Here with analysis, I'm joined by Peter Breen, Executive Vice President and Head of Litigation at the Thomas More Society, representing Bishop Thomas Poprocki and the other plaintiffs in this case. Peter, thank you for being here. This suit was just filed in U.S. District Court by Bishop Poprocki and the other plaintiffs you represent. In plain terms, what does the Illinois end-of-life options law actually require your clients to do?
3: Well, thank you, Raymond, for covering this. The new law creates assisted suicide in Illinois. We've had that in a number of states. But it forces Catholic and Christian providers to be part of the first steps. So our providers have to do notice of the right to kill yourself and discuss the alleged benefits of killing yourself. We then have to do the second step, which is to receive an oral request for suicide, note it in the patient's record. And it, under the new Illinois scheme, that starts a five-day countdown to death. So we utterly cannot be a part of that. As well, when you look at the way our staff work, our Catholic and Christian healthcare entities have to allow their staff to promote assisted suicide on campus and have to allow them to assist, give out the deadly drugs, be there with someone killing themselves offsite. So, and there are other provisions such as prohibit misinformation to obstruct assisted suicide. And we have no idea what that means, although we know it's probably not good when you look at the Illinois General Assembly. So all of these together, along with other provisions, are gravely, gravely immoral to Catholics and other Christians.
0: Peter, the complaint says healthcare entities must promote the, quote, benefits of assisted suicide, even if they object, and they have to allow on-site practitioners to facilitate it. How does a Catholic hospital or a Lutheran nursing home stay in business under that mandate without violating their own religious directives?
3: Well, and so from the Catholic perspective, we have the ethical and religious directives from the U.S. Conference of Catholic Bishops. It violates numerous of those, at least six different provisions, which we cited in our 73-page legal complaint. It is a direct conflict between the civil authorities and the church authorities. And that's part of why His Excellency Bishop Poprocki is part of the case. It threatens his ability to govern his diocese and, frankly, to provide Catholic health care at all anywhere in the state of Illinois. That is all gravely, gravely in threat right now.
0: Yeah. Dr. Mary Keene, one of the plaintiffs, says the law would essentially force her to lie on death

0: certificates. What does she mean by that? And how does the law function to force doctors to compromise their principles here?
1: And so one of the other provisions, one of the provisions says you're not to consider this suicide. So we can't consider it assisted suicide. You have to call it aid in dying. And then another provision is if you are the attending physician, so at a Catholic or a Christian healthcare entity, you'll have an attending physician, the person may pass away, you've got to sign the death certificate. But under the new law, you can't say that the person died because they took deadly drugs. You have to attribute the cause of death to something else and pretend that the person didn't kill themselves. So this is also, it's a violation of the Eighth Commandment and various other Catholic teachings. So this is just part of this whole scheme of trying not just to legalize allow it, but to normalize
0: it. When you're trying to govern people's speech, essentially saying what they can fill out, how they can fill out a form, I mean, doesn't this violate the First Amendment?
1: Well, it violates both our free speech parts of the First Amendment and the free exercise part. It also goes to the right of association, where we who are people of faith should be able to associate with people of faith. So we should not have to hire physicians for our facilities or have them in our facilities promoting these deadly drugs. I mean, can you imagine you've got a loved one at a Catholic nursing home and you don't expect them to be pressured by staff of a Catholic nursing home to go into an assisted suicide situation. But under this law, our Catholic nursing homes would have to allow their staff to promote this. It's absolutely outrageous.
0: Illinois isn't the first state you've gone up against on this. The Thomas More Society represented Bishop John Barr and the Religious Sisters Against New York's law in July. And the state backed off enforcement while that case proceeds. But now the New York law has gone into effect. I know you're seeking the same relief here, a restraining order, before September 12th. Is that enough?
1: Well, it was our friends at Beckett Fund who have held serve in New York. We've got other clients there as well. Yeah. If we can get a good temporary restraining order, which we are hoping to obtain quickly, we've got about a month, that will at least protect our clients. This is really a precarious situation, though, for the entire church, for all of our healthcare entities, for every faithful doctor and facility in the state of Illinois. So we are hoping to get quick court relief. Again, if we can get the state to agree to that on a temporary basis, that's great. And then we would do robust briefing on a full preliminary injunction. But again, this is it's a very touch and go situation. As of September 12th, the licenses of our Catholic healthcare facilities and Catholic healthcare providers are on the line if they don't participate and comply with this law.
0: Yeah, so we're talking about, 4,000 religious hospitals and nursing homes across the country that really could be affected by this should other states start taking it up. And it does seem to be a pattern in these states. What's the penalty if they refuse to participate in assisted suicide? They can revoke their license. What else?
1: Well, and so there are potential civil and criminal penalties that have been laid out in this statute. I would say this. The legislators in Illinois went further than any other state in the country in their conscience violative provisions. So they are trying new things. They're trying to push the envelope to force us to be part of and support their scheme of death here. And so this is something we do have to put a stop to it in Illinois. Obviously, we don't want to spread this any further across the country, but we absolutely cannot be enlisted to be part of this whole scheme.
0: Yeah. We'll leave it there for now. Peter Breen, head of litigation at the Thomas More Society, thank you so much for your time, and we'll be checking up with you on this case.
1: Thank you, Raymond.
0: A Catholic governor signs abortion on demand up to the moment of birth into law. Washington cuts off Medicaid funding for so-called gender transition surgery on minors as Texas prepares to open the nation's first clinic to help those who want to reverse it. Here with analysis of these developments and more, neuroscientist and senior ethicist at the National Catholic Bioethics Center, Father Tad Pacholczyk. Father, welcome back. On August 10th, Catholic Governor Maura Healey signed a law which eliminates every restriction on abortion in Massachusetts, permitting the procedure through all 9 months based solely on the professional

0: judgment of the physician. What changes morally and medically when the law is used to remove any limitation on abortion?
1: Well, this is a remarkable development. It reminds us that the pro-abortion lobby really never sleeps, never ceases to push, because when you consider where most Americans stand on this and where most women stand on this issue, they always will articulate, at a minimum, some kinds of exemptions, you know, under which they think maybe abortion is allowable, but they would never be favorable to kind of under absolutely any circumstances whatsoever. As long as the woman and her doctor decide to do it, then it's fine right up to the point of birth. That does not really gain much traction with most Americans. So I consider this to be, you know, a radical, really incredibly radical step that has been taken. I hope it doesn't trigger further similar initiatives in other states, but I think we're going to have to wait and see whether in fact it does. And, you know, there's this contradiction of the governor being Catholic, and there are pictures, if you've seen, for example, the Fox News coverage, on one moment she's signing this bill, and there's cheers and applause behind her from a whole group of women. And then that same hand that was just used to sign the bill, the next frame, they cut to Rome and to her shaking the hand of Pope Francis. So it appears, you know, to your average person, there's some kind of serious confusion here. Wait a minute, you can be Catholic and you can legalize abortion across the board and make it totally allowable under any circumstances, any claim whatsoever. What gives here? So these kinds of contradictions and tensions, I think, Raymond, are unsustainable in the final analysis. And I think we need some courageous leadership here to call this into check.
0: Well, I brought this up with Archbishop Coakley at the top of the show. I mean, Governor Healey continues to identify publicly as a Catholic. In fact, in May of 2024, as you alluded to, she posted on X, "As a Catholic, I believe in our responsibility to care for others, especially for the most vulnerable among us." What does the church actually teach, Father, about a politician who signs legislation like this? And I'll ask you what I asked Archbishop Coakley earlier. Isn't this teaching the faith?
1: It certainly is a form of teaching. And the other thing that's important to understand here that the church is very clear about, Raymond, is that we're talking about theological scandal. What does that mean technically? Giving scandal means that you act in such a way that it leads others to sin, to actual sin. So signing a bill like this, of course it's going to have that effect. Loosening restrictions, conveying the message that this is something good when it's in fact an unmitigated evil, generating tidal waves of confusion, literally. This is a source of scandal, you know, that has to be understood and recognized for what it is. So I think, again, this is an unusually serious situation, and I think in a state like Massachusetts, where I happen to be right now, you know, this has generated a lot of discussion and a lot of disbelief that this could actually occur. I still wonder, you know, if this was put to a popular referendum, I don't think, even in Massachusetts, I would be surprised if this passed by a majority of popular vote. I think this has been a kind of legislative maneuvering by, you know, some of the power holders to bring this about. And so there's also concerns just about the whole process.
0: What did you make of the image? We put it up earlier. I'll show it again. When all those white coats behind the governor are applauding there, I mean, it appears you've got all these doctors basically supporting the state-sanctioned targeting of innocent children.
1: Yes, I thought that that was a shame as well, that there's a clear problem with trying to signal that physicians should be, you know, supporting this, promoting this, wearing their white coats, generating more scandal. This is in direct contravention of their mission of healing. We have a duty in complicated pregnancies to always remember that we have two patients that we are caring for, mother and child.

0: child, and we do our best by both of them. And we do that, you know, sometimes circumstances get challenging, difficult, and one or the other may end up perishing, sadly. But the powers of medicine today are such that that's becoming less and less common. And it's a shame to see doctors lining up here and serving as abortionists where a direct attack is mounted against the life of the child. And that really is what the church is very, very clear about. You may not directly take the life of innocent human beings in this fashion, even though the life is very vulnerable, very early, very young, very dependent upon the mother and upon getting, you know, various things that that child needs in order to survive. Still, you know, it's never acceptable to directly target them for destruction, as abortion invariably does.
1: Father Ted, I have to move on. New York's Medical Aid in Dying Act took effect on August 5th after another Catholic, Governor Kathy Hochul, signed it back in February. A federal judge has already had to step in to shield Carmelite sisters, the Dominican Sisters of Hawthorne, and other Catholic ministries from being forced to participate. Now, Father, why does a right to die turn so quickly into a mandate that even faith-based healthcare providers have to participate?
0: Well, this is sort of the logic of it, that if you argue that it's good to kill people in medical settings, well, then you've got to follow that line of logic a little further. And it's going to lead to precisely the kinds of mandates that you're referencing here. And this is has been a very uncomfortable thing. I'm so pleased that the Dominican Sisters of Hawthorne and Bishop John Barris and, you know, the others who were part of this suit, that they prevailed in establishing the need, the absolute need for conscience protections in these circumstances, both for individuals and for institutions, institutions like these care centers like the Dominican Sisters of Hawthorne run, where the dying go simply to die under the loving care and the loving gaze of these remarkable sisters. And, you know, that mission is being safeguarded, thankfully. And they did not prevail in saying, oh, the sisters are going to have to, you know, offer this as an option to everybody who comes through their doors. I mean, how radically unjust that would be. It was so unjust that I think anybody with even a morsel of common sense could see right through the injustice.
1: Well, Father, similar to the case we just discussed with Peter Breen, is conscience protection for healthcare providers and medical professionals now the real front line in this fight, more than the underlying laws themselves?
0: I think it is. I think you're right. And we need to have really robust and well-defended conscience rights. I think that there's this realization that as you sort of push a little bit around the edges, then this is where everything is going to be litigated further, and people are going to be pushing to say, well, if it's legal, then, you know, well, this is the common mistake. If it's legal, then it's moral. No, you can have something very legal that is very, very wrong, very evil, and then the problem of protecting conscience becomes even more preeminent in the need to be sure that our physicians and our healthcare providers and others like the sisters are not made to be complicit in the carrying out of grave evils, intrinsic evils. We have to call it what it is, because euthanasia and physician-assisted suicide are intrinsic evils, which means there are no circumstances at all under which this could be morally legitimate or allowable.
1: The Centers for Medicare and Medicaid Services, Father, has finalized a rule ending federal funding for what it calls sex-rejecting procedures on minors. Now, these are puberty blockers, cross-sex hormones, surgeries. You told EWTN News recently that young people who step into this path often become regular business customers for life. How so?
0: Well, because once you start getting these hormones, this becomes a requirement that you regularly receive them, regularly get re-prescribed, and as they start doing, you know, genital surgeries or surgeries for the insertion of breast implants, there can be complications.

0: patients, sometimes very serious complications that arise. You end up having multiple surgeries. You can have serious infections that often arise, surprisingly high frequency. And so you become somebody who generates a lot of cash for the system. You know, I mean, I hate to put it so baldly, but that's often mm-hmm. what it's about. And I think this initiative by the administration is long overdue. It's wonderful to see that we have now some pushback, because it seemed that this was just going to steamroll everything, and that every mm-hmm. you know, place, every hospital, every medical institution was going to be yielding and getting on board with doing this as the years were passing. I was surprised by the yeah. speed and rapidity with which this gained a foothold.
1: Well, meanwhile, in Texas, Attorney General Ken Paxton has settled with Texas Children's Hospital for $10 million, and the hospital has to open the nation's first detransition clinic by the end of October. Now, Texas Children has already fired five doctors who perform these procedures on minors. Father, is the very existence of a detransition clinic an admission that this was not settled medicine to begin with?
0: Certainly. It certainly is. It's a clear admission, and I think this is also a reminder to us, Raymond, of how important strict enforcement really is. We need to be enforcing, you know, steps to safeguard our children, our youth, and not allowing them to be victimized by the medical system in this way. And the types of measures that you've indicated, firing concrete physicians who were known to have done large numbers of these surgeries, I mean, this is so critical. We have to root out that kind of malpractice, because it is malpractice mm-hmm. at its core. Yeah. And then also to set up the detransitioning clinic. I hope this, again, sends shockwaves to the rest of the country, and that other states will do something very similar. The detransitioners, you know, when they sort of begin to see the light, wow, their testimonies about what was done to them and how much they regret the mistake. And they ask questions like, why was I railroaded into this? Why didn't anybody try to tell me that, you know, this was not true, that I thought I was a boy, even though I'm actually a girl? You know, nobody seemed to put up any barriers. They just said whatever I said was true. And, you know, we owe a debt of honesty to these individuals, that the gift of their sexuality that they have received from the Lord at the beginning needs to be shepherded, safeguarded, and not transgressed by the medical profession.
1: Yeah. A new paper in the New England Journal of Medicine features two Canadian critical care doctors and a Harvard bioethicist. They argue that it may be ethically arbitrary to wait for a euthanized patient to be declared dead before removing their organs, Father. They're calling it death by organ donation. Doesn't this cross the exact line that the dead donor rule was built to prevent?
0: Yes, yes, it does. And the dead donor rule, you know, is a long and venerable tradition in medicine. It's shocking to hear this being so gingerly bandied about as if it could be bypassed, you know, tomorrow by some mm-hmm. kind of common consensus. This notion that I need to be dead before organs are harvested cannot be surrendered. We must withhold the integrity of the field. And I'm convinced this will be counterproductive, Raymond. In other words, if yeah. you start going down this path where people are not dead, people are going to say, oh, gee, you know, I don't really want to donate my organs here, because I don't want to sign up to be a donor, you know, on my driver's license, because if I go ahead with
1: then
0: that,
1: you're targeted.
0: Oh, dear. Yeah, they might just, you know, jump the gun here, accelerate my death, and wait a minute, I've got other things I need to do, you know, before I make an exit. So I think this is going to be counterproductive. I hope it doesn't gain a broader foothold.
1: This University of Toronto bioethicist quoted in the piece worries that patients who have second thoughts about euthanasia may feel too committed to change their minds. Is there a danger here, Father, turning a gift into an obligation, not to mention patients being shuffled, as you mentioned, you know, to the mortuary to harvest their valuable organs?
0: Yeah, I mean, think about it, Raymond. If this becomes a little more commonplace, then people will be.

0: able to say to themselves, oh, well, I can do this. And it kind of sanitizes the whole euthanasia or physician-assisted suicide that I'm going to do. It kind of seems like it makes it good, etc. And it certainly does not whitewash it. I mean, you're committing an evil no matter what when you take your own life. And then afterwards, there's this attempt to sort of redeem it somehow. But the reality is that you did something very, very damaging to yourself, to your family, and to society in that particular decision. And think, about another angle on this. In order to do this, Raymond, you can't just like say to your doctor, "Give me some toxic pills and I'm going to go home and I'm going to do it." It doesn't work that way because you go home and you do this and you wanted to be an organ donor. Well, then what? You got to wait for the ambulance. They come get your corpse. They bring you back to the hospital. By then, most of your organs are what we call ischemic. They've been without oxygen. They're not good for transplantation anymore. And now, you've sort of failed in that. So how do you actually have to do this? You got to go to the hospital to carry out your suicide. So they're going to have a special room where suicides can happen. Or worse, euthanasia, where the doctor plunges the needle into your arm himself and, the lights go out in your eyes. And to imagine that here we have a hospital, which is an institution of healing, being turned into an institution of killing, is so contradictory. And this would have to be done with the recipient of the organs right in the next room, so you can quickly harvest them and do this transplant. It's a problem of cooperation in evil by the hospital staff and employees.
1: Oh, macabre. I mean, it's really awful. But here, look, here's something, a related story out of the Dr. Frankenstein files. A Connecticut biotech company called Bexorg has kept more than 700 human brains functioning outside a physical body. These are brains connected to machines. They dose them with experimental drugs, then they slice them apart for study. The company insists there's no consciousness involved, Father. Where is the moral line between legitimate medical research and treating what remains of a human being as spare parts?
0: Great question. And this company, it is rather striking that they've already done this 700 times, as you say. What they claim is that in all those cases that they did obtain valid informed consent. In other words, that the people said, "Yeah, I want to donate my body to science. I want to help, with the advancement of science." But I think it does raise some cautionary notes for all of us. So if you're going to donate your body to science, I think it makes sense to, first of all, make sure you've had a discussion with your family so that they know what you're doing and that even, something like this might be a possibility because they would take your brain and, put it in a vat somewhere and hook it up to electrodes and pumps and so on. That could make some of your family members uncomfortable. And, also remember, whenever you donate your body to science, it could be used for things like ballistics studies, where they're shooting projectiles into your body. I think a lot of times we imagine it's a totally clean and simple donation. And of course, it's generous. I'm not going to deny that it's a generous decision to donate your body to science, but you got to understand that sometimes it's going to go in some strange directions potentially. And, the question of consciousness, it appears that in these cases there really isn't much grounds for holding that any of these brains would be conscious, thankfully. In other words, that they really did die, and what they have are some pockets of cells left in the brain that are still active, and they're just testing them for drug response. So, as a model, theoretically, Raymond, it could yield some important and helpful information for people maybe with Alzheimer's or Parkinson's, especially if their brains end up getting donated, that kind of thing. But at the same time, remember, whenever you donate your body to science, you need to ask at the end that they give you the body back, either for burial or a lot of times they will give you ashes of your loved one so that there can be proper interment in a cemetery or mausoleum. And the church really, you know, says that's important. We need to have a place to pray by the mortal remains of our loved ones, so we don't just sort of forget them and think they're totally gone and vanished, but they need our prayers.

0: Oh, no, this is like something out of Greek mythology. You know, they chop the body up and send it to, you know, multiple places so it can't be put together again. I don't like any of this. Father Tad, we will leave it there. You can find Father Tad Paholczyk's commentary on the National Catholic Bioethics Center website, ncbcenter.org. Father Tad, thank you as always.
1: Thank you so much, Raymond. Always love joining you.
0: That is all the time we have for now. Be sure to catch us next week. Until then, we'll be scouting the world over for all that is seen and unseen. On behalf of the staff and crew of EWTN News, I'm Raymond Arroyo. Thank you for watching. I know.
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4: Washington, D.C. is a very strange place. It's a hard place to get information. And one of the things I love about it, though, is if you know the right people, if you make the right contacts, you can learn an awful lot. And most of the time, all you have to do is sit still and listen. I've learned over almost 20 years to listen to the right people. That's what I bring to bear. That's what we bring to this show every week. And that's the reason I think people tune in.

really care about somebody, a good friend or a spouse, don't you want to know everything about them? Because the more you love someone, the more you want to know. And yet, you can't love at all in the beginning without some knowledge. So knowledge and love go together. That's true for God as well. We believe that God has revealed himself to us. He doesn't remain this mystery hidden up in the heavens. God shows himself to us because he wants us to know him and to love him. He wants to enter into this sacred friendship with us. Love does such things. The Bible is really just a history of encounters, experiences that people have had of God. God breaking into their ordinary lives and showing his love, his grace, his presence, his purpose, and revealing to them his plan for their lives and for the world.

What are your deepest experiences of love and friendship? What are those moments in life when time seemed to have stopped and you were caught up in something or someone far bigger than yourself? To examine those is to give us an inkling of how we have already experienced the God who has come in search of us.

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3: I'm Veronica Dudo in Washington, D.C. 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Surge of violence, what's happening in the West Bank, and why the U.S. ambassador is calling it a horrific act of terror. Plus, weekend getaway, where Pope Leo XIV is heading and the papal tradition he will carry on. 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
3: Thank you for being with us on the feast day of Pope Pontian and priest Hippolytus, both martyrs. We begin tonight with the story of two babies. Both began their lives in the womb with grave medical conditions, and both were given a unique chance to live. But that's where the similarities end. This is McKenna West. The child she was carrying was at the center of a surrogacy dispute. The unborn baby had a rare heart condition. The intended parents wanted West to abort, but she refused. Baby gave Gabriel was born yesterday in Texas. The Catholic Church considers surrogacy to be gravely immoral. In 2024, Pope Francis called for the practice to be banned universally, and Pope Leo XIV condemned surrogacy in his address to the world's diplomats in January.
5: Likewise, there's the practice of surrogacy. By transforming gestation into a negotiable service, this violates the dignity both of the child, who is reduced to a product, and of the mother, exploiting her body and the generative process and distorting the original relational calling of the family.
3: Joining me now is Amy O'Donnell, Executive Director of

0: Texas Alliance for Life, who has been closely following baby Gabriel's case and the fight to protect his life. Amy, thank you so much for coming on.
1: Thank you for having me.
0: Gabriel, as we know, was diagnosed with a serious heart condition at 20 weeks. What did his biological parents ask the surrogate to do, and what was her response?
1: Yeah, it's horrific to think that so-called intended parents, when they found out that their baby had hypoplastic left heart syndrome, told the surrogate mother that they wanted her to abort that child. That's horrific at any stage to want to abort a child simply because of a disability or a diagnosis, but late term after 20 weeks is even more so.
0: Gabriel was born yesterday in Texas, 2 weeks early. What happens next in terms of his medical care?
1: The court has ordered just 24 hours after Attorney General Ken Paxton initiated legal action that baby Gabriel, upon birth, which happened to be yesterday, not long after the court order, receive the life-saving treatment available at one of two hospitals, UT Southwestern or Texas Children's. It's turned out that he's at Texas Children's, and we know that he's in great hands and he has either had a heart surgery or it's pending. Due to HIPAA, we probably won't get information on the unfolding care, but we are certain that nobody can deny treatment, can demand transfer, and nobody can request that he receive anything less than the best that Texas has to offer.
0: Governor Greg Abbott has said Texas law protects every child born in the state. Now that Gabriel has been born in Texas, what does that mean for him legally? And who has the authority to make medical decisions for him?
1: According to the district court, because McKenna so bravely fled to Texas from Alaska to ensure that baby Gabriel had life-saving care, baby Gabriel, now born in Texas, is a Texas resident, and the Texas District Court said that they have jurisdiction over lives in the state of Texas and medical care for infants such as baby Gabriel in the state of Texas. And so we have jurisdiction over his medical care that is needed, and we know that he is in the best hands possible at Texas Children's.
0: Surrogacy is still relatively uncommon, but thousands of pregnancies each year involve gestational carriers. The practice has been banned in many countries, including France and Germany. Does the case of baby Gabriel strengthen the argument that surrogacy needs to be banned nationally in the U.S.?
1: We need to protect children. We need to protect the dignity of mothers who are involved in surrogacy as well, as long as it is legal in our nation and in our state.
0: This story has raised a lot of serious conversations. Amy, we know that you've been following it. Please come back on and continue to give us more updates as the news comes in.
1: Will do. Thank you so much.
0: Thank you. Now to the story of the second infant. Baby Theo's health condition was also discovered in the womb. His belly button was not developing properly, causing his intestines to grow externally. But doctors used a pioneering surgery by partially exposing the mother's womb and then gently pushed his organs back inside his stomach. Now baby Theo is a thriving 5-month-old infant. Let's bring in Dr. Sandeep Keswani. He is the pediatric and fetal surgeon who performed the operation in November. Dr. Keswani, thank you so much for coming on today.
2: Hello, Veronica, and thank you so much for having us and covering this story.
0: If baby Theo had survived without being treated in the womb, would he likely have faced a longer and more difficult medical road to recovery?
2: Yeah, well, thanks. It's a great question. You know, I think when we look at what baby Theo was at the time that we diagnosed him, we feel very certain that this baby would have had a very complicated course. 3 to 6 months of time in the neonatal intensive care unit, feeding problems for 2 to 3 years potentially, and some of these patients even go on to pediatric transplant. And in the best children's hospitals, 1 in 10 patients still die. So yes, challenging at best.
0: What made Theo's condition so challenging, and how did your team prepare for this operation?
2: So I think it was just the way that the bowel appeared in utero and with this condition in gastroschisis. The signs were there that we knew that this was going to be not the outcome that this family wanted. And for us, we've been thinking about doing this in utero for now 10 years, and there's been so many dollars invested in the preclinical models to get us to where we are today to be able to offer this in humans. So we felt confident that we could at least try to offer this to Maisie and her family to give them the best chance for a best outcome.
0: Does Theo's story offer hope to families who are told during pregnancy that their baby may have a serious condition or may not survive? And what would you want to see those parents to know?
2: You know, I think trust your doctors. This definitely gives hope. I think this is not the first to be totally transparent. This field was developed by Mike Harrison 50 years ago, and it's been evolving. This is the latest in a series of evolutions in technique.

0: that it can really help babies when they are told nothing else can happen, maybe something else can happen. And we certainly are trying to push the envelope to help every child.
1: You have done four of these surgeries. Baby Theo was number three. This was a medical trial. But is this the new frontier of medicine? And do you expect that we'll see more complex operations being performed in the womb in the future?
0: I think that this fetoscopic technique takes out a lot of the risk, not all the risk, but a lot of the risk for the mother and the baby. And so it's going to lead to more surgeries and more opportunities for more babies to be helped. I would say that this is, as you said, a trial. We need to finish this trial to be able to really tell mothers that this is a safe and feasible procedure. And then, of course, we're going to test it in a multi-centered randomized trial to really make sure that when we look at mothers, that we're offering them the best for their babies, the best for their families, and that's our goal.
1: Dr. Sanjay Keswani, thank you so much for being with us today and telling us more about this story.
0: Thank you so much for having us and covering the story. Thank you.
1: Tennessee and Oklahoma have put inmates to death within 30 minutes of each other as U.S. states schedule three lethal injection executions in one day. If all proceed, it will be the first time in nearly 16 years that three executions occur on the same day in the U.S. The last time this happened was in 2010. Earlier today, Tennessee executed Anthony Darrell Hines for the murder of Katherine Jean Jenkins. In Oklahoma, Carlos Custa Rodriguez was executed for the killing of his girlfriend. Alabama plans to execute Jeremy Williams for the 2021 rape and murder of a 5-year-old girl. Here is what the Catechism of the Catholic Church teaches about capital punishment. Quote, "In the light of the gospel, the death penalty is inadmissible because it is an attack on the inviolability and dignity of the person." President Donald Trump says Iran is all talk and no action, but Iran is doing some smack talking of its own tonight over the shuttered Strait of Hormuz. Both countries are trying to leverage the strait as a bargaining chip in stalled peace talks. Iran is warning, quote, "Be careful." White House correspondent Owen Jensen reports.
2: Veronica, for now, things have quieted down on the battlefield, but the verbal attacks continue relentlessly. The future of the contentious Strait of Hormuz remains unknown, but Iran's foreign minister posts on social media, "The U.S. has long miscalculated due to intelligence failures." Case in point, the war in Iran. Now an even bigger miscalculation on the Strait of Hormuz. Worse than fake news is fake intelligence. Be careful. Allah is great, greater than any power on earth. In Allah we trust. In an earlier post, President Trump also invoked Allah, writing, "Praise be to Allah." And another Iran-related development tonight. Several countries have issued a strongly worded statement condemning Iran for executing its own people. Here's what it has to say. They say the use of capital punishment to silence dissent, intimidate communities, and punish individuals exercising their human rights can never be justified. The U.S. State Department also condemns Iran's executions, recently warning the world is watching. Veronica?
1: And Owen, I know you're following another White House announcement. What did they disclose today?
2: Yeah, lots going on here today. The administration wants to crack down on countries that are cheating the shipping system. Basically, the bad guys trying to go around tariffs by secretly sending their products, their goods, to other countries before those goods arrive on American shores. Let me explain more in detail here. U.S. Customs has been fighting this issue for a long time, but now the Trump administration is ramping up the response using tools like AI to better track products before they get to America's shores. The White House says by enforcing trade laws, it will protect American workers. Their new report is called The Great Transshipment Scam. It lists China as an example of a bad actor, identifies more than 40 countries associated with elevated illegal transshipment risk. Separately, more going on here, lots of action today, Veronica. The White House wants to go after cyber criminals who target the elderly as well as children. Let me explain there. A new national security presidential memorandum will allow private companies to work with Homeland Security and the Justice Department to go after these online crooks. And to wrap it up here, Veronica, something else to shed some light on, if you will. President Trump wants to make permanent daylight saving time. First, lawmakers would have to give their approval, but the president says Americans are sick and tired of changing their clocks twice a year. For now, Veronica, it's fall back. Fall back and spring forward. That's it. Talk to you later.
1: It seems like that issue always sparks a lot of debate.

0: debate. Owen, thanks so much.
1: All right.
0: November's midterm elections are fast approaching, and voter security is a top priority. House Republicans are demanding answers from the company behind New Jersey's voter registration software after an investigation revealed that thousands of non-citizens were improperly registered to vote. Reportedly, about 400 of those individuals cast ballots. Capitol Hill correspondent Eric Rosales joins us with the latest. Good evening, Eric.
2: Yeah, good evening, Veronica. Republicans are claiming that the voter registration problems in New Jersey are just the tip of the iceberg, and voter fraud is taking place all across the country. New Jersey state officials admit that some 6,600 non-citizens did register to vote over the course of a year. The governor blamed it on a serious software error, but the chairman of the two House committees, they aren't buying it.
3: In the letter sent to Edemia, CEO Matt Cole, House Judiciary Chairman Jim Jordan and House Administration Chairman Brian Steele are demanding records on what caused the so-called computer glitch issue. The committees are concerned about the application of federal law in New Jersey as it pertains to accurate voter registration. Edemia is pushing back, saying all 6,600 people indicated yes to wanting to register to vote, but no to being a U.S. citizen. Edemia says that information was correctly recorded and available to the Motor Vehicle Commission. Republicans are skeptical.
4: Exactly. You know, 6,600 that were registered through a glitch, you know, and over 400 that we know of that actually voted, that's 400 citizens whose votes were nullified by non-citizen votes. No, absolutely not.
5: They need to get their business straight in New Jersey. They said it was a mistake. I take them at their word, but it's a lot of people in our country illegally who both voted and were registered to vote.
3: At a recent news conference, I asked Senate Minority Leader Chuck Schumer about accusations of voter fraud.
6: Your Republican colleagues are going to be using the New Jersey ballots as an example that there is fraud out there. What do you have to say about that?
7: The bottom line is this was a vendor issue, a machine vendor issue. There was no fraud. The minute New Jersey discovered it, they fixed it.
3: But Republicans insist there is widespread voter fraud, and studies prove it.
8: The president put out numbers that it's over almost 300,000 people that shouldn't have been on our voter rolls around the country. You look at Skid Row out in California, look at what Spencer Pratt showed, is that people were paid $2 to $5 to vote for Karen Bass, and you saw what James O'Keefe did out there. So you're seeing this fraud.
2: House Republicans say what happened in New Jersey raises serious questions about whether the state actually did follow federal law and whether the state did enough to protect the integrity of its voter rolls. The committees are also demanding that the company produce those documents by August 25th. And they've also asked the Justice Department to investigate. And we also want to let you know that President Trump has even threatened to declare a national emergency and federalize control over the November midterms. At the Capitol, Eric Rosales, EWTN News Nightly.
0: The U.S. Ambassador to Israel, Mike Huckabee, has condemned the actions of Jewish settlers who have surrounded three Palestinian homes in the Israeli-occupied West Bank. He called the siege a horrific act of terror. Dozens of settlers arrived Sunday, blocking homes and preventing residents from leaving. Israeli military have intervened, but the settlers keep returning. Today, the military said it dismantled two illegal outposts and detained one Israeli. Despite these efforts, the settlers remain in the area. Residents say water and electricity were cut again after being restored. Rescuers in Colombia are now entering a grim new phase as the critical 72-hour window for finding survivors has come to an end. The magnitude 7.4 quake has killed 265 people, injured more than 3,000, and left hundreds missing. Today, rescuers called for silence as they listened for any signs of life beneath the rubble. The quiet was part of last-ditch efforts to find survivors, with search teams saying they still hear sounds from those trapped under the debris. We have a lot more still to come on EWTN News Nightly. Big question, the WNBA is being forced to define who qualifies as a woman. We talked to the CEO of an athletic brand standing up for women's sports. And the Lakers could soon have new owners at a record price. We'll tell you who's behind the blockbuster purchase.
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0: The WNBA is now being forced to answer a basic question: what does it mean to be a woman? Two former NBA players, Enes Kanter-Freedom and Royce White, have both announced plans to enter the 2027 WNBA draft. While the move is a stunt, the organization must now clarify its eligibility rules. Joining me now is Jennifer Say, former U.S. gymnastics champion, 7 times national team member, and the founder and CEO of XXXY Athletics. Jennifer, great to have you on.
1: Thank you for having me.
0: We recently saw Indiana Fever guard Sophie Cunningham speak out in support of keeping women's sports for biological females. Why has that position become so controversial within the WNBA?
1: I'm not really sure. That's a great question. The International Olympic Committee, the Women's Tennis Association, World Athletics, which governs track and field, and many more governing bodies have made the call to protect women's sports by doing a sex test, one-time sex test, to determine if there is an SRY gene, which would tell us if the person was a male. I don't know why the WNBA is having such a hard time with this. It seems that they have an agenda that has nothing to do with basketball, that has more to do with politics. But I think the right thing to do would be to announce a policy that says we're going to keep the W in WNBA.
0: Two former NBA players, Enes Kanter-Freedom and Royce White, have announced plans to enter the 2027 WNBA draft. Are they essentially testing the league's definition of a woman, and how should the WNBA respond?
1: I think they are testing the league's definition. The league's rules say women, but they don't define what that is. And as we know, a Supreme Court justice can't even define what a woman is. So they're pushing the limits here. They are making fun of the people that have made a mockery of women's sports, and I applaud it. The humor allows other people to stand up and see how absurd it all is, and this is the movement we need right now. It's igniting, and I think we are well on our way to actually establishing the women's category as for women only again.
0: You've built XXXY Athletics around protecting women's sports. What do you think is at stake for the next generation of female athletes if sports leagues do not draw a clear line between biological men's and women's competition?
1: I think when you don't draw a clear line, women's sports no longer exist. I think that's the fact of the matter. And the message we're sending to young girls when we tell them they just have to accept men in their sports is we're telling them they don't matter. So it's absolutely necessary. I do believe we'll get there. We have public opinion on our side. 80% of Americans agree that women's sports are for women. We just need people to be bold enough and stand up and say it and shift the cultural conversation, which is what is happening right now. I think if women's sports don't protect the women's category, the women's sports are over. That's what I think is at stake. And I think that's really sad. I don't think that will happen. I think we're going to win.
0: Jennifer, thanks so much for adding your voice to the conversation and, of course, for coming on. We really appreciate it.
1: Thanks so much for having me.
0: The Los Angeles Lakers are headed for a new ownership group at a record price, marking the second time the team is being sold in the year. Billionaire Josh Kushner and Disney CEO Bob Iger are reportedly buying the NBA franchise for $12.5 billion. The deal would make the Lakers the most expensive sports franchise ever sold. Kushner and Iger had previously

0: been pursuing an NBA expansion team in Las Vegas, but that could take until the 2028-2029 season. Buying the Lakers gives the businessmen an immediate path into the NBA. Up next on EWTN News Nightly, Weekend Getaway, where Pope Leo is heading and the papal tradition he will carry on. Plus, an exclusive interview with the Patriarch of the Armenian Catholic Church.
1: The Assumption of the Blessed Virgin Mary, a singular participation of the Blessed Mother in her Son's resurrection. Join the faithful in a liturgical celebration of the divine revelation of Mary's Assumption. EWTN takes you to the Basilica of the National Shrine of the Immaculate Conception in Washington, D.C. for the Solemn Mass of the Assumption. 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
0: The Armenian Catholic Church has endured persecution and exile, yet it continues to bear witness to faith and hope. In an exclusive interview with EWTN News, His Beatitude Raphael Bedros XXI, Patriarch of the Armenian Catholic Church, discusses the challenges facing Christians in the Middle East. EWTN News' Rhody Scher reports.
3: And did Your Beatitude, and in your opinion, what should be or what should the international community and the universal church do differently to support Christians and the other vulnerable communities? And what concrete actions is most urgently needed at this moment?
4: After the experience that we had till now, I would say don't be shocked. We don't trust the international presence of any Christians. We have one Savior that He saved the whole world with His presence, and He is still with us in the Eucharistic life. So practically, God will provide everything for His children in this world.
3: There seems to be increasing pressure targeting Christians and church properties in the region and various countries. What are your views on this?
4: This is temporary. Everything will come back once that we can clear the purpose of all these wars that we are living in. But I believe if we're working sincerely for the peace, the sincere peace, not the political peace, I think everything will come back to their owners, and everybody will have his home, his church, and his land. This is my belief. Could be a little too much ideological, but I believe, and I have a deep trust in the providence of our Lord.
0: Pope Leo is once again leaving the Vatican to celebrate the solemnity of the Assumption of the Blessed Virgin Mary. EWTN News' Brian Schumacher reports.
5: In Italy, the Ferragosto holiday is coming up. It traces its beginnings back to the Roman Empire. But later, it was merged with the solemnity of the Assumption of Mary. Ferragosto is celebrated by most Italians, and the Pope is no exception. This year, Pope Leo is returning once again to Castel Gandolfo. There, he will celebrate the Assumption at the Church of St. Thomas of Villanova, just like he did last year.
6: Today, we contemplate how God overcomes death, yet never without us. His is the kingdom, but ours is the yes to His love that can change everything.
5: Given the importance of the feast, Popes also deliver an Angelus address on the solemnity, even if it doesn't fall on a Sunday. It's a tradition that started with Pope Pius XII in 1954, nearly 4 years after he defined the dogma of the Assumption of Mary. Pope Leo continues that tradition, finding in Mary a source of encouragement, inspiration, and hope.
7: Mentre siamo in cammino,

0: While we journey forward as individuals, families and communities, especially when the clouds come and the road seems difficult and uncertain, let us lift our gaze, let us look at her, our mother, and we will rediscover the hope that does not disappoint.
1: The Pope will remain in Castel Gandolfo until Tuesday the 18th, when he will return to the Vatican. In Rome, Brian Schumacher, EWTN News Nightly.
2: 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I'm Veronica Dudo. 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
6: Majestic Queen of Heaven and Mistress of the Angels, you receive from God the power and command to crush the head of Satan. Therefore, we humbly beg of you, send forth the legions of heaven, that under your command they may seek out all evil spirits, engage them everywhere in battle, curb their pride, and hurl them back into the pit of hell. Who is like unto God? With firm confidence, we present ourselves before you, our most loving Mother, afflicted and troubled as we are, and we beg you to let us understand the love you have for us by granting this petition, if it be according to the will of God and profitable for our salvation. Good and tender Mother, you shall ever be our hope and the object of our love. Mother of God, send forth the holy angels to defend us and drive far from us the cruel foe. Holy angels and archangels, defend and keep us. Amen.
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0: I think that Father Mark Givney had a special prophetic gift from the Holy Spirit, because he understood very well that parish is not a priest by himself. Parish is a community of laity.
1: Charism of Father Mark Givney, the principle of charity, unity, and fraternity, which is to live your Christian faith with passion and with coherence. It's something that appeals to every single Catholic in every single culture.
2: Pope Francis has said that the world is like a field hospital, and that is where the knights are. They're in the world trying to help as many people as possible.
3: Tak jak kapłaństwo jest uniwersalne, tak i charyzmat Magdalny jest uniwersalny, dlatego że przede wszystkim był on kapłanem. 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
4: I think it's good to go back and discover who Father McGivney was, how he lived his life. We priests and bishops need to be able to learn from his leadership.

The world today is in desperate need of a new sense of brotherhood and solidarity. By founding the Knights of Columbus, Father McGivney gave us a practical way to bring a greater sense of charity and unity to society.

0: In 1882, Father Michael McGivney founded the Knights of Columbus in New Haven, Connecticut. At a time of bitter anti-Catholic persecution, he envisioned the Knights as a way for Catholic men to protect their families, spiritually and materially, and to strengthen their faith and their parish through a brotherhood based upon the principles of charity, unity, and fraternity.
1: Father McGivney makes an extraordinary decision by insisting that laymen will lead his new organization. Clergy are welcome to join and serve as chaplains, but they will not lead or direct the priorities of the Knights of Columbus. Father McGivney presents a new model to mobilize Catholic men, and in many ways, his founding of the Knights of Columbus anticipates the Second Vatican Council's call for the laity to have a greater role in the work to transform society.
2: Father McGivney was something of a religious genius. I truly believe he saw the Knights of Columbus as a path to discipleship. Love of God, love of neighbor, unity with your fellow knights and their families, caring about your brother, but also fraternal love being unleashed into society.
1: Within just 40 years of Father McGivney's death, the Knights of Columbus grows from a few hundred men along the east coast of the United States to more than 800,000 spread across the U.S., Canada, Mexico, Cuba, and the Philippines. So we witness early that Father McGivney's vision is for the world. Today, the universality of this vision and the appeal of the Knights of Columbus can be seen in our expansion into Poland, Ukraine, Lithuania, the Republic of Korea, and France.
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5: 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Це є принцип самого слова лицар.
6: I think that Father McGivney understood very well that strength of the church is linked with the moral life of each Christian. And the social service of the Knights of Columbus in Ukraine today is a special dimension of the presence of the Church of Christ in our society.
1: When a man joins the Knights of Columbus, we are not primarily inviting him to do something. We are inviting him to be someone, a brother committed to charity and unity. But because we are this type of man, means that we must act. As Catholic men committed to charity, you might say we are compelled to act. We are a community of brothers who see all those who suffer and all those in need as our brothers and sisters. And this is the mission that resonates so well around the world.
7: By way of our charitable works, we have made and continue to make a difference in the lives of many people, especially the marginalized and underprivileged. You see, in unity, there is strength. And when we all act together as brothers and are exposed to this culture of charity, unity, and fraternity, the impact in the community is very evident.
8: There's a really good sense of unity and fraternity as a knight. It's just a nice, good place where guys, Catholic men, can come together as men and just

0: themselves and share their faith with each other.
1: A lot of what I would consider my closest friends are also knights in our council. To know that you're part of that organization and that you're helping, you know, people that need help, that in itself makes you feel good that you can be a part of that.
0: In the Vancouver and Langley area, there's just not enough social housing available. So a lot of people just end up living on the streets. So we wanted to do something.
2: These packages include items such as socks, toiletries, some good information for these homeless people. And our hope is that we can at least give them a little bit of comfort.
1: The truth is, you never know where these people are coming from. You would hand them a package and they would just stick around and chat. You could see that a lot of them wanted that connection. So for me to be able to just be there and just chat with somebody for 10 minutes was a real amazing experience.
3: When we have catastrophes, when we have people who have difficulties in their families and their communities, and you receive help from the Knights, you see them at work, that evangelizes.
4: Kanaran 이들의 옹호자이시고 미망인과 고호의 옹호자이신 우리 아버지 하느님, 그리스도인 가정 생활의 사도가 되게 하시려고 또 젊은이들로 하여금 그들 이웃에게 너그러운 봉사를 하도록 이끄시기 위해 당신의 사제 마이클 제이 맥기븐이
5: Korea is a very fundamentally Confucius society. Confucius teaches very hierarchical order. Father McGivney broke that chain a little bit by becoming part of the community. He modeled for us that, yes, Catholicism is about hierarchy, but it's also about us brothers.
6: 제가 60년 가까이 유아 세례를 받고 계속 신앙인으로서 천주교 신자로서 생활해왔지만 과연 공동체의 의미에 대해서 그렇게 많은 그런 느낌을 갖지는 못했습니다. 그러나 나이트 오브 콜럼버스에 초대되었고 또 맥기븐 신부님이 처음에 이 콜럼버스 기사단을 만들면서 저희들에게 가르쳐 주셨던 자선, 일치, 형제를 바탕으로 하는 그러한 신앙의 실천은 저에게 큰 감동을 주었고 또 그 공동체 안에서 형제라고 하는 의미.
7: Love one another as I have loved you. This is a great commandment on mutual love. So we members of Knights Columbus want to practice this mutual love in reality, practically, so that this mutual love has a power of transforming other people.
5: There are over 11,000 migrant workers in South Korea as, you know, laborers. And that is a population we call truly left behind in South Korea. So we started helping at migrant centers with South Korean Knights of Columbus.
8: 저희는 맥기븐이 신부님의 지침인 자선, 일치, 형제를 바탕으로 저희가 모든 활동을 하고 있습니다.
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10: Father McGivney's charism is universal, and to prove that, we have now about 2 million Catholic gentlemen all over the world. In the Philippines, 500,000 members of the Knights of Columbus, and all of them undertaking what we call faith in action, combining our involvement in the church, in the family, and in the community.
11: In November 2013, Typhoon Haiyan struck the Philippines. Millions were left homeless in one of the largest natural disasters in recent history. Getting people who had lost almost everything back to work, providing jobs for builders, boats for fishermen, and seeds for farmers

0: shared program of neighbor helping neighbor. This is the vision of the Knights of Columbus Livelihood Project.
1: Kasalita na akong baluto, nga, naruba. 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
3: Relief operations and rehabilitation efforts by the members of the order evangelize the strongest. The increase in membership in many areas are inspired by what the members of the Knights of Columbus do during times of need. For Father Mac Gibney, the fruit of holiness was loving others in the most concrete way.
4: We could say that the future of the Catholic Church in each country goes by way of the parish. If Catholic laymen are really going to take up our role in the church, then we must realize that the parish is not only the responsibility of a priest. To thrive, a parish must be a true community of families. And that's simply not possible without the active participation of fathers. Men are an essential part of any parish's survival. And true to Father McGivney's vision, parish-based Knights of Columbus councils help strengthen both parish life as well as the spiritual life of men and their families.
5: The way that the Knights of Columbus in my country are strengthening their parish is taking an active part of the spiritual life of the country, rediscovering the sense of the Eucharistic adoration, rediscovering the meaning of confession.
6: My membership in the Knights of Columbus gives me access to rare and true moments of exchange with my brother knights, and particularly with priests. We share our challenges as men and fathers in the light of the tradition of the church.
7: I have to say that I am very proud to see men of my parish doing together actions, activities in a way they would have never done if they had not been Knights of Columbus.
8: When I arrived in my parish, a popular parish near the city of Versailles in France, I asked myself, where are the men? When I founded my first council of Knights of Columbus, Jacques Hamel's council, I saw many men arriving. It was a big change in my parish. Fraternity is one of the key words of the Knights of Columbus. And inside my council, which is like a band of brothers, I can receive fraternal and friendly advice.
9: Pokolenie moich rodziców, którzy walczyli o wolną Polskę, a drogą do tego był właśnie ruch Solidarności, po upadku komunizmu i o zdobyciu na nowo wolności, pojawiło się pytanie, czy Solidarność to był tylko ruch polityczny, który doprowadził do upadku komunizmu, czy to jest pewna cnota, która może istnieć także w czasie wolności. 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

0: much.
1: It is the responsibility of the laity to witness to the truth that Jesus Christ is the answer to the problems and hopes that life presents to each of us. Most people aren't interested in arguments. They're interested in the answer to a very simple question. Is it possible to live this way? And if so, will it bring me fulfillment? The Knights of Columbus responds by the witness of strong Catholic families, living lives of charity. This is why Father McGivney's vision continues to spread around the world.
2: The Knights of Columbus enter Mexico in 1905, which is very early on. And in 1924, the Knights were already all over the country and impacting through their activities in a country that was suffering a lot of civil struggle and government struggle at the time.
3: In 1926, the anti-Catholic Mexican government launched a vicious persecution of the Catholic Church. Overnight, public worship is banned, and the government seizes possession of churches and monasteries. The repression quickly turns violent. Of the 25 Mexican martyrs whom Pope John Paul II canonized in 2000, six were members of the Knights of Columbus.
2: Their testimony was precisely to not be afraid. They learned this from what Father McGivney brought by founding the Knights of Columbus, allowing a Catholic man to understand that the best thing that he can do for his country is precisely to live these principles of charity, unity, and fraternity, to bring them to the public arena and to live them and give testimony to them.
4: Caballeros de Colón, bueno, nuestro primer grado en Caballeros de Colón es la caridad. 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
3: The Knights in Mexico draw inspiration from Father McGivney and from the maternal love of Mexico's patroness, Our Lady of Guadalupe.
1: The message of Our Lady of Guadalupe truly guides the Knights of Columbus. Not only is personal devotion to Our Lady, but most especially in her message of reconciliation, unity, and charity, and not only addressed to individuals, but to society as a whole. During this time of rapid globalization, Our Lady of Guadalupe's appeal to Catholic communities around the world, to indigenous people and cultures, is very important. Today, she is a providential sign to every culture and people that they are called to know the joy of the gospel. And we have found great devotion to her by our brother knights in every country in which we are active.
6: In the summer of 2014, ISIS took over much of northern Iraq in a lightning campaign that caught everybody off guard. There were about 150,000 Christians that became homeless essentially overnight. There was nobody left to take care of them.
7: أول وتالي يعني أعرف يعني هيش ما نستنتج إحنا العراقيين المسيحيين ما راح يخلون مسيحي
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6: The Knights of Columbus, at heart, have a mission. And when this issue came in front of them, they realized that this needed to be acted on quickly.
9: Knights of Columbus are the guards of our faith. When time of crisis and suffering was there, you came to help and to support and to make sure that

0: that we will walk the journey together.
1: Since 2014, we have committed more than $25 million to help persecuted Christians and others targeted for genocide in the Middle East. We provide food, housing, education, and medical care for tens of thousands of displaced persons. And as I heard time and again on my trip to Iraq, without the Knights of Columbus, our Christian community would not have survived.
2: One of the things that impressed all of us about the Knights was their true charity, not to simply provide some money, check the box, move on to the next thing. And that comes from this vision of Father McGivney, which says we have an obligation to care for the homeless or the widowed or the orphans. That's a message which is universal.

0: I came to know Father Michael McGivney 29 years ago when I became a Knight of Columbus. And I tell you what, my life as a priest changed drastically.
1: In Father Gagawala's native Uganda, the effects of the HIV/AIDS epidemic left many orphaned children with few educational opportunities. But when he met a woman who started a small school under a mango tree, Father Gagawala was inspired to take action and shared his dream to build a school for orphaned children with brother knights in the United States.
0: The Supreme Knight told me, said, yes, we're going to help. We're going to reach out. And from there, the Knights of Columbus take over this project. In the middle of nowhere, you find this beautiful school building that was completely financed by the Knights of Columbus. There's a beautiful dormitory of 100 girls, because they wanted to promote the girls, not leave them behind.
2: My parents died when I'm still young. I was not able to go to school because my brother could not support me. I was so happy when I came to school because I was lucky.
0: The understanding of Father Michael McGivney is not a charity for the sake of feeling good, but charity as an aim. Charity that actually evangelizes, that brings the good news of Jesus Christ.

0: It's a location where people can come and pray, who can pray for the beatification, not only for founder, to ask for his intercession for other needs of everybody there as well.
1: The prayer for the canonization of Father McGivney, it's in the prayers that I say every day. When we go to the high schools, we always give the prayer cards out. To date, we've handed out 70,000 prayer cards. So there's 70,000 people that have been touched by Father McGivney.
2: Es un hombre de Dios, es un hombre lleno de Dios y que a través de su obra, especialmente los Caballeros de Colón, manifiestan ese enorme amor de Dios a través de su iglesia y para el mundo entero. 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
3: I and our members give profound gratitude to our Lord for giving Father Michael McGivney in our church. Excellent example in practicing our mutual love in three forms: charity, unity, and fraternal love.
4: I cieszę się, że już mamy te dobre wieści, że w najbliższym czasie dokona się beatyfikacja księdza Michaela McGivney. 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

0: The beatification of Father Michael is so important for the Knights, first of all, because he's the founder. It's important because it's the church that recognizes this holy man and says, you've got a great model. You can trust and follow in his footsteps because he followed in Christ's footsteps.
1: Certainly, the beatification of Father McGivney will further his work of charity, unity, and fraternity throughout the world. It is a significant step in demonstrating the universal appeal of his vision. For more than a century, millions have benefited from this vision, lived out by Brother Knights and their families. In the years to come, we believe the lives of millions more will be transformed as Knights continue to follow Father McGivney's path of charity, unity, and fraternity.

0: Lamb of God, graciously hear us. The Litany of the Most Holy Name of Jesus on EWTN.
1: Welcome to New Brunswick, where hope flows as steadily as the rivers through this land. I'm Francis Dennis, and this is Catholic Canada.

0: On this episode of Catholic Canada, we explore the vibrant youth ministry of NET Canada, reaching new corners all over the country. We meet Bishop Christian Risbeck of the Diocese of St. John, who shares with us his vision for the church today. But first, we dive into the rich history of the Catholic faith in the Maritime Provinces, where rugged coastline and rolling tides mirror a steadfast and enduring spirit.
1: Catholicism comes to Atlantic Canada really through the expansion of the French Empire, which is what's happening. So you've got settlers, you've got soldiers, and you've got priests that come along with them. So we find Jesuit missionaries at 1604 Port Royal. And when the French build Fortress Louisbourg in Cape Breton between 1720 and 1740, we have a parish within the garrison that's staffed by French priests for some 30 years. The other really interesting thing that happens is you have this connection between French missionary priests and the indigenous Mi'kmaq. So we create something really unique in Atlantic Canada. So by the mid-18th century, what we have are French and Indigenous Catholics worshiping sort of loosely without a lot of organization, ministered to by priests mostly from France and some from Quebec. Atlantic Canada, what's Atlantic Canada today, is really the battleground between the French and British Empire. So it's happening right here. As early as the 1750s, we have great swaths of the French Catholic settler population, the Acadians, being deported from these lands. They're sent to the United States, they're sent to Europe, they're basically pushed out by the British. They're caught in between this battleground between these two imperial

0: powers. In 1758, the British capture Fortress Louisbourg for the final time, which leads to the conquest of Quebec in 1759. And so really what we have is a place that was once French and Catholic is now very much British. So what happens at first in the late 18th century is there's a movement to stamp out Catholicism in the region that's known now as Atlantic Canada. We see that in Newfoundland. We see that in Nova Scotia. But really, it's the indigenous Mi'kmaq who have persistent demands to the crown that they be given a Catholic priest that stops that from happening. But by 1800, you have to understand that the rebellions in Scotland are finished. So the threat of Catholic power to the British throne is gone. And so what we see are Irish peoples and Scottish, Highland Scottish peoples starting to trickle into Atlantic Canada, and they bring their priests with them. So the change in this time is that these people become empire builders. These Catholics are empire builders. Where once it was French and Mi'kmaq, it's now mostly a Celtic church. Most likely the priests are speaking English or they're speaking Gaelic. And that has great change in the region. In 1817, Halifax becomes its own diocese. In 1829, Charlottetown becomes a diocese. So they break away from the Diocese of Quebec. And a really key thing in 1823, Lawrence Kavanagh, a Cape Breton merchant, is elected to the Nova Scotia House of Assembly. And the thing is, he's allowed to take his seat without the traditional oath against transubstantiation. So effectively what we have in Nova Scotia in 1823 is Catholic emancipation, some 6 years before that happens in England itself. Yeah, so by the 1840s, Catholicism is really starting to grow in the region. We have an increased number of dioceses with bishops who are in control. The bishops are recruiting teaching sisters from Ireland, from New York, from Montreal. These women are crucial because not only are they bringing educational instruction to the youth of the region, but they're also bringing a sort of exoticism, a respectability to an area that is still very much in pioneer days. So by the 1880s, Atlantic Canada is going through a real economic downturn. There's a lot of reasons for that, one of which is that Canadian Confederation hasn't worked out in the way they thought it would. You see trouble in agriculture, there's trouble in the fishery, and young people are leaving, beginning in the 1880s, in droves. They're going mostly to New England, to the Boston states, thousands of them. But it also creates tremendous economic and social problems. We have labor, work stoppages, we have strikes, we have poverty. The church is just unprepared for these modern problems. So what happens is by the 1920s, we have the church and the priests and the women religious asking new questions. They're wondering how social Catholicism can change the economic and indeed material lives of the people that are under their spiritual care. Besides the secular forces, what happens in the 1960s and 1970s is provincial and federal governments begin to take over those roles. So they're the ones looking at economic development. They're the ones running the hospitals. They're the ones in charge of the schools. And the church is slowly pushed back into the sanctuary, and they really struggle with that. They're not sure anymore what their role is outside of the spiritual. And I think in many ways, even to this day, they haven't recovered yet. So the Catholic Church is a tremendous influence in Atlantic Canada, both spiritually and materially, because it's important to the cultural aspects of the people that live in this region, from the Acadians, to the indigenous Mi'kmaq, to the Irish, and to the Scots, to the European communities that came into industrial Cape Breton. Those people look to the church not only for spiritual guidance, but to be the bedrock of their cultural foundations as well. There's been challenges and there's been tribulations, but it's been an important part of people's lives in this region.
1: At a time when many young people are searching for meaning and belonging, Net Canada brings the gospel to life through bold face-to-face ministry. Traveling in teams across the country, these young missionaries connect with hearts in schools, parishes, and communities, igniting faith one encounter at a time.

0: Net has a long history. It goes all the way back to the U.S. The early 80s, Net was founded in Minneapolis, Minnesota, and it's been running there for over 40 years. It has expanded since then. It's gone to Australia and expanded to Canada in 1994. We were established here. So at the heart of Net Canada is the mission to evangelize youth. Our mission statement is to challenge young Catholics to love Christ and to embrace the life of the church. It's no mystery that, you know, youth in Canada, faith has been faltering for many years. And so we see the need to go out and to explain who God is in basic terms, to tell them about Jesus and to challenge them to respond to that. Our vision is that every young Catholic would have an opportunity to hear about, respond to, and live for Jesus Christ. And that's what our missionaries do. It's just in simple, relatable ways, tell them about God, tell them about the Catholic faith, and tell them about a relationship with Jesus. So we're really missionary in nature in the sense of we don't wait for youth to come to us. If we did that, we'd be waiting a long time. So Net is a missionary organization where we train young adults to learn how to share their faith, share their testimony, to relate with young people, with youth. And then we put them on teams of anywhere from 8 to 12, depending on the size. We cram them into a vehicle and then we send them on the road across the country. So they go town to town to town. That's been the traditional mode of Net, but we do retreats. We get bookings in dioceses all across the country. The missionaries will set up for one day in a church or school, and they'll run a day-long retreat for youth. That's what they've done for many, many years. So we do a lot of games, interaction stuff at the beginning of a retreat, jokes, skits, songs, these kind of things, so that the young people can see these missionaries as just young people like them, and that they're real and that they're fun. And then throughout the day, there's a lot of small groups, and this is really at the heart of where Net's success is, where we break the youth off into smaller groups when we can, and each missionary would run a small group and ask questions and get to know the youth and see what they're thinking about faith, where they're at, and to get their own relationship with God and their own experiences of faith, and to be able to challenge them to think deeper about that. And then most Net retreats end with some time of prayer. If we can and we're at a parish, we'd move into the church, of course, and have some opportunity for the youth to respond to that invitation, to what they've heard these young missionaries be a witness to, and to, you know, respond to that invitation of Christ. That goes coast to coast to coast, we say. We've been in, I'd probably say, I think almost every province for sure, if not all the territories as well. Again, it varies year by year, but on an average year, they will go over 10,000 kilometers.
1: I ruined the whole thing. I got her laughing really hard the other day because I like sat on my knees and I looked over to grab my sketchbook and I'm like, no, I'm just kidding.
2: You act like you're having fun.
3: Okay, take the sin in heaven and is seated at the right hand of God the Father Almighty. Hail Mary, full of grace, the Lord is with thee. Blessed art thou among women, and blessed is the fruit of thy womb, Jesus.
4: Holy Mary, Mother of God, pray for us sinners now and at the hour of our death. Amen.
3: Hail Mary, full of grace, the Lord is with thee. Blessed art thou amongst women, and blessed is the fruit of thy womb, Jesus.
4: Holy Mary, Mother of God,
5: vous êtes bénie entre toutes les femmes, et Jésus, le fruit de vos entrailles, est béni.
3: And for all the intentions in our hearts, we pray. The first glorious.
6: Today we're doing a confirmation retreat, and we have a lot of students who are going to be confirmed in the next coming month. And so today we're just spending the day with them, and we start with some like games and fun activities to just have fun and build some trust. And throughout the day, we're going to give a talk just on like what confirmation is and how we can see that as a gift, or not something that the school is making you do, not something that your family is making you do, but it's a gift from God that we're receiving and we can choose willingly. And so some of the stuff that we do is we do like learning activities, we do fun games, and we have the talk, and we have our personal testimonies. And we also have small group times, and pretty soon we're going to be going into a prayer time. And that's always a really powerful time for the youth to just have that.

0: experience with God and that ability to encounter Him through prayer. Yeah, so we joined the NET team. It's a 1-year commitment and it just lasts for the school year. So we joined in August and we're just going until May. And we usually put on a little over 100 retreats throughout the year. Yeah, so as you can see right now, we're in a time of small group. And small group times are one of the most important times of the day because we want to be able to hear from the youth themselves what they're experiencing and what their relationship with God looks like. So a lot of times throughout the day, we share kind of our thoughts as the NET team and our thoughts of God and our experiences with God. But we also think it's really important to listen and to listen to their experiences with God and their thoughts on God. So that's kind of what the point of small group is it's an opportunity for everyone in the small group to be able to share and to be heard by the other small group members as well as the NET team member. We've had a lot of really positive experiences from the youth, and I think right now with the numbers, the feedback we've gotten from the youth who have answered our surveys afterwards say that 70% of them want to have God at the center of their life after our retreats. And usually there's only about 30% that come into our retreats like wanting God at the center of their life, and the numbers usually go way up after the prayer time and after the small group time.
1: Jesus, you did all this for me, and I don't care. You did all this for me.
2: So I'm from Fort McMurray, Alberta, and Nat was up in Fort McMurray on a discipleship team for 2 years when I was in grade 7 and 8, so they had quite a profound impact in my life and for my faith journey of how I found Christ. And so since that time, I'd always wanted to come and join NET just to give back in a way. But then when I left high school, I really fell away from my faith. And then I was at a retreat and I realized that it wasn't just other people's responsibilities to evangelize, other people's responsibilities to be a witness of Christ. I realized that I can do that as well. And so I just applied for NET and was like, if this is a way that I can be a light to the people around me, then I'll go and do that. And then here I am. My year so far in NET has been greater than I ever imagined. It's been more of a roller coaster. It's been harder than I imagined, but it's really helped me grow and help me mature in my faith. And it's been really good faith formation for me. So earlier today, I gave a talk on confirmation because it's a confirmation retreat today. And it was just talking about using the gifts of the Holy Spirit that will be strengthened during the youth's confirmation in their everyday life to empower them to go forth and be a witness to Christ and go forth and live the plan that Christ has laid out for them. Oh, my favorite part is always prayer ministry, but always I'm doubting, are we even making an impact in these kids? Are they even getting anything? And then it comes to prayer ministry and it's dead silent. And you can see that the kids are truly invested and truly praying. And you go to pray with them. And I just feel a light or the Holy Spirit really working in that time. And that's what makes it all worth it, I think.

It's beautiful. It's so beautiful. We get to travel across the country. We've traveled from PEI all the way to Vancouver. And so it's really wonderful. And we get to talk to a lot of youth. We talk to youth from different religions. And we just get to share the love of Christ. I think about the things that I left behind, but they do not compare to the things that I've gained. And we invite youth to be vulnerable and share where they're at. How's their relationship with Christ? How's their walk with Jesus? And we're just here to love them and to accompany them throughout the day. And we start with just getting to know them and then move to a more prayerful atmosphere near the end of the retreat. And as our small group leaders, we just get to pray for them and just continue to love them throughout the day. To become more humble. I used to have a lot of pride in me, and just becoming a missionary is relying on a lot of homes and people to welcome.

0: I think that's the biggest way I've grown this year.
1: Our missionaries are aged anywhere from 18 to 30. So they're all at different stages of their life. They would start with 5 weeks of training here in Ottawa in September. And then once they're done that, we commission them out and they hit the road for the rest of the year, returning in May for some wrap up stuff. It's interesting, especially some schools. I think a lot of teachers are happy that we come in because they don't know how to handle, you know, a group like this, and to have a team that's experienced to do this, I think they're very thankful. But I think even more so at the end, they see a transformation of the youth. When you go to retreat, you'll see a lot of youth kind of worried and timid and what is this religious thing I'm going to? But in a short amount of time, it's neat to see the transformation. They come to trust the missionaries, to see themselves in these young missionaries as well, and to really be challenged in their faith. And so we hear from a lot of contact people, from parents, that boy, something changed in such a short amount of time. They were excited about this. They want to know more about the faith. They want to grow. Very often we find that a lot of our missionaries in the future are kids that had experience in Net Retreat themselves and were touched by it. Our hope is that our missionaries continue to grow in numbers and that the desire for evangelization grows, especially amongst youth. We continue to get a lot of requests for retreats, but the secondary thing we do is also discipleship teams, where we actually have maybe a team in one place for the whole year. So at a parish or a school that wants a team to be there and work with the youth for the whole year. And so to start getting more interest in that, to see that we can help parishes, we can help schools in their efforts to share the faith, to evangelize the youth, and to really make a difference in the church in Canada.
2: Bishop Christian Riesbeck brings a spirit of renewal to the Diocese of St. John. As a member of the Companions of the Cross, his leadership is rooted in a deep love for Christ and a bold commitment to evangelization. With clarity and compassion, he's guiding his church in New Brunswick towards a hopeful future. Bishop Christian Riesbeck, before we enter more into the story about your diocese, about how you evangelize today, can you tell us more about your own vocation story, how Christian Riesbeck became a priest and a bishop?
3: Very well. So I was born in Montreal. That's where my parents met. My dad having immigrated from Germany, my mom actually having a connection here in New Brunswick. She moved to Montreal after some studies in Moncton. I grew up in the Ottawa area, and both my parents, very blessed, were practicing Catholics, so they took seriously their responsibility to share the faith. But growing up, I did have a bit of a long-distance relationship with God. It wasn't until my first year at university that I had a really powerful experience of the Lord's presence, of the fact that He was real, that He was alive. I had a really great experience of the sacrament of reconciliation, of experiencing the Father's mercy in a new way. And it was through the youth group of St. Mary's Parish in Ottawa, where our founder, Father Bob Bedard of the Companions of the Cross, was the pastor. So I was inspired to join the community, and I was sent immediately to the Archdiocese of Kingston to serve there for a few years. And then I was sent on a new mission because we opened up a new foundation, the first one along with Toronto, in Houston, Texas, where I spent 9 years. And then I was called back. I was there as a pastor, a mostly Hispanic parish, and was called back and was made the chancellor of the Archdiocese of Ottawa. And then the surprise of my life, I was made a bishop in 2014, the auxiliary bishop of Ottawa, before coming here.
2: And then you received a phone call of the nuncio, who asked you to become the bishop of St. John. Monsignor Christian Riesbeck, can you tell us more about your diocese? Can you describe the Catholic population, the different part of the economy?
3: Sure. So the diocese covers half of New Brunswick. It's a more Anglophone diocese, about 30% Francophone. We also have 8 Indigenous communities. About 280,000 is the total population, 88,000 Catholics. We have 26 parishes, 60 churches, and we have all kinds of new arrivals as well from different regions, from the Philippines, from Nigeria, from India, a lot of Latinos, and they found out that the bishop speaks Spanish, so I was able to provide some ministry in Spanish.
2: You speak Spanish because you had, in Texas, you were there for...
3: That's right, I had to learn Spanish in Mexico, got the foundation.

0: for 7 weeks, and then after that on the job in the ministry. Yeah, so we're more inland, but along the southeastern part of the diocese, there are some fish plants, and they've actually brought in a lot of Filipino newcomers. So we have a parish down south that is mostly Filipino, and we even have a Filipino priest who's ministering there. And then also in the northeast, where we have an indigenous community, which has a lot of fishing. And then agriculture in the northwest, lots of potato farmers. We have pulp and paper industry, oil and gas, a lot of health, healthcare. A lot of Filipino and Indians are involved with that. So it's quite the variety of industry, but also 8 indigenous communities, which is also very interesting.
1: Obviously, we are in a very secularized society. How do you face these challenges of secularization here in St. John?
0: Yeah, so I think every diocese is facing that cultural context of a post-Christian society, where one third of Canadians are nuns, N-O-N-E-S, no religious affiliation, agnostic, atheist, and whatnot. But that number is now peaking, it has stabilized. So that's good news, because there's also a greater spiritual openness, spiritual curiosity to matters of faith. I think even among the young people, young adults, the millennial, the Gen Z generations, that are looking, searching for meaning and purpose, that are looking for to belong, to have their talents and their gifts valued, to be heard, to be seen. So we're trying to involve them.
1: And can you tell us a little bit more about the specific of the pastoral ministry here in St. John?
0: Well, you know, as we talked about in the context of a more secular post-Christian society, there's a great need for evangelization. And that's where it starts. It's following the model of Jesus, who called 12 men together. He evangelized them. He loved them. He poured his heart and his life into them. He taught them how to pray. And then he discipled them. He formed them and equipped them for mission, and then sending them out on mission in the power of the Holy Spirit. So that's kind of like the model that we're trying to follow.
1: You told us about the variety of the communities that are here in your diocese. Is it important to be close to those people?
0: I think it's very important. And we have 3 principal regions. So, I mean, it takes about 3 hours to get up north. And so I actually started in 2019, and COVID hit right away. So whenever there was an opening of restrictions, I made it a priority to go visit the communities that are furthest away from St. John. So I started up north in the Miramichi and then made my way down. And I think that really set the tone. You know, the bishop is close to us. And so I've made that priority to make sure that, because people love seeing their bishop, not just for confirmations, and but also for, you know, important celebrations and just to be with the people. In the time of mourning, I've had to close a few churches, unfortunately, as part of the amalgamation process. And I've journeyed very closely with those people, even in their time of mourning, and even to the point of making those decisions. It's been very difficult times, but it's been worth it. And the people have really appreciated.
1: And what are the different signs of hope that you discern here in St. John?
0: Well, every time I go visit parishes, people are always talking about the youth. Where are the youth? And so, you know, what I mentioned before about, you know, these youth groups that are gathering, the young adults that are gathering together. Well, it's definitely one of my priorities. And whenever I see young people in church when I visit, I always make a beeline for them just to make sure that they feel welcome and that they are valued, that they're heard, that they're seen.
1: Bishop Christian Riesbeck, thank you very much for this interview.
0: Thank you very much.
2: From the shore of the Maritimes to the prairies and beyond, the church in Canada is alive with faith, courage, and hope. Whether through the bold witness of young missionaries, the pastoral leadership of a bishop, or the deep roots of history, Christ continues to move in hearts across this land. Thank you for joining us. I'm Francis Dennis, and see you next time for another episode of Catholic Canada.

0: At Lourdes, a light beckons in the darkness. Follow the light. Our Lady of Lourdes, pray for us. The Candlelight Procession from Lourdes, today at 3 p.m. Eastern on EWTN.
1: Catholic Education, communicating Christ.
2: The body of Christ.
1: Be strong, be bold, be Catholic.
3: Washington, D.C. is a very strange place. It's a hard place to get information. And one of the things I love about it, though, is if you know the right people, if you make the right contacts, you can learn an awful lot. And most of the time, all you have to do is sit still and listen. I've learned over almost 20 years to listen to the right people. That's what I bring to bear. That's what we bring to this show every week. And that's the reason I think people tune in.
4: Majestic Queen of Heaven and Mistress of the Angels, you receive from God the power and command to crush the head of Satan. Therefore, we humbly beg of you, send forth the legions of heaven, that under your command they may seek out all evil spirits, engage them everywhere in battle, curb their pride, and hurl them back into the pit of hell. Who is like unto God? With firm confidence, we present ourselves before you, our most loving Mother, afflicted and troubled as we are, and we beg you to let us understand the love you have for us by granting this petition, if it be according to the will of God and profitable for our salvation. Good and tender Mother, you shall ever be our hope and the object of our love. Mother of God, send forth the holy angels to defend us and drive far from us the cruel foe. Holy angels and archangels, defend and keep us.

0: 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They're fun to listen to. So today, we're very excited to welcome Father Jim Sullivan to the show. Now, Father Jim is the rector of the Basilica of the Immaculate Conception in Waterbury, Connecticut. He was ordained a priest 12 years ago at the age of 53. Prior to his call to the priesthood, he owned a contracting business with his brother for over 25 years that employed over 30 employees and 50 subcontractors. He has a love for building and restoring homes, but an even greater love for building and restoring hearts. And God, I love what God does. He's going to make the latter years greater than the former years. So today he's here to share with us his story of the conversion of his heart to God in his beautiful book, 23 and a half Degrees Away from God. And he has so many beautiful, heartwarming stories in that beautiful book, especially about his family and his heritage. And we want you to hear all about that, and he's going to tell all those great stories.
1: Yeah. So he was ordained later in life.
0: Yeah.
1: And, you know, some people might say, well, you were doing the construction business, all this stuff, and was that a waste of time? So

you should have gotten on earlier, mm-hmm. you know, in terms of your ministry, maybe. But if you read his book, you hear his heart, mm-hmm. He really is renewing the church and building, helping to build the church mm-hmm. with his own upbringing. And as I think about him, he's a bright guy, construction work, successful businessman. But I just think when I read his stories and his family and what he does, I mean, he's kind of like a blue collar, mm-hmm. people, salt of the earth kind of guy. And he just brings it home. I mean, he just brings it right to you in a blue collar evangelistic kind of way. And he just ties everything up and all these stories and everything to conversion, mm-hmm. the different sorts of conversions. And he knows the importance of that in his own life and in his congregation. I think he's doing four or five other parishes mm-hmm. as well. And he comes from a very historic church. We're going to hear more about this. You will love Father Jim Sullivan. We do. And we're just so glad that he is here at EWE 10 with us. Plenty more to come. We'll be right back. Please don't go away.

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0: Welcome back. Well, our guest today is Father Jim Sullivan. He's the author of a wonderful book called 23 and a half Degrees Away from God. You can go out to his website, waterburybasilica.org. Well, Father, we are delighted and to have you on our show. And I know that on Monday of this week, you got to preach.
1: Yes.
0: And so I hope our EWTN family got to hear you because you did an outstanding job. But we want you first to tell our family a little bit about the title of this book, okay?
1: Yes, sure.
0: 23 and a half degrees away from God. What does that mean? And then we're going to get into the meat and the heart of you.
1: Sure. Well, a little bit of myself first. First of all, thank you so much for having me, Jim and Joy. It's just so my first time at EWTN, my first time in Alabama.
0: Yeah.
1: So it's just great to be here with you. So I was born in Waterbury, Connecticut. Is at one time the most Catholic city in the United States per capita, you know, a very devout family, and, you know, went through school, college, like everybody else. And then I never thought I'd start a contracting business. And so my brother John and I, we just one day, my degree was in economics, he was going to be a history teacher, and literally we were eating over a bowl of Cheerios. And I just said to John, I said, John, what do you think about starting a contracting business? And he kind of literally paused for 5 seconds. Sometimes our decisions in life are that quick, right? Right time, right place. Mm-hmm. He looks up and he says, huh, okay. And we put a $5 ad in the paper and we got 6 calls, I think, and then we grew the company from there. It's funny how God works.
0: Mm-hmm.
1: And so I did that for 25 years. And then the good Lord called to be a priest. At first I was a permanent deacon for 6 years. Never thinking it would go further. I loved having a business. I loved having employees. Loved building.
0: Mm-hmm.
1: And as you said earlier, I'm now changed from building, remodeling homes and business to building and restoring hearts. That's what a priest does. And so that was my life. 25 years in the building trade. At the age of 51, ordained at 53, God called.
0: Mm-hmm. Yeah.
1: And I can kind of compare it to, maybe you could, you would be the same in your own life. How'd you know? You know, how did you know the two of you? And so people, how'd you know at 51? That it was the time, and I said, God is not of time. I just kind of knew, just like the two of you knew. It just felt right, and I said, you know what? I have to enter seminary, and I left my brother who I love, and my employees who I love. But we're still tight
0: yeah.
1: and close. But anyway, that's a little bit. That's a mini version of. Yeah.
0: But
1: of
0: you
1: the story.
0: Have a lineage, right? You have priests in your family.
1: Yes.
0: You had sisters.
1: Yes.
0: Right.
1: Yes.
0: So
1: yes.
0: It wasn't like it was foreign to hear a call.
1: Yes. No, there was never a time in my life where I really drifted.
0: Mm-hmm.
1: I was always close to the church. Always loved going to church. Mm-hmm. I always felt a peacefulness there. In fact, when I was at Providence College, I would go to daily mass. I just liked being in church, and I liked praying. I liked being close to God, and so it was part of my upbringing. My father came from Ireland, and I recall a story in Ireland. He'd be walking down from Tralee, which is in southwest Ireland, to his little farm, which is an island called Fianna Island, and on a cool summer evening, just house after house after house, with the window open, he'd hear the rosary being prayed. And he brought that to the United States, as did so many of the immigrants. And it kind of caught.
0: Yeah.
1: I think my brothers and sisters are pretty much the same way. But yes, I have an uncle, a priest on my mother's side, Father John McMahon, God rest his soul, and 2 aunts who were missionary nuns to Australia, and my own sister, and the Sisters of Life, Sister Veronica, my younger sister.
0: Yeah. Wow. And devout parents.
1: Oh my goodness, yeah, very prayerful, but in a normal way.
0: Yes.
1: You know, they were just like, they were fun.
0: Mm-hmm.
1: The religion and church was like, it wasn't an obligation, it was like...
0: It was part of their living.
1: Yeah, because we knew they loved us, and we loved them. It was like, well, this is what you do on Sunday. And then eventually the good Lord speaks to your own heart in a deeper way.
0: Yeah. Well, I love in your book, you tell the story about how your parents met.
1: Yes.
0: And there was a gentleman that your mother was a nurse.
1: Yes.
0: Right?
1: Yeah.
0: And so tell our family that story.
1: So my mom was, I think, 21 and my father was 31.
0: Mm-hmm.
1: And he was kind of fresh off the boat from Ireland. No, he was 33. Fresh off the boat, as they say. And a good friend of his by the name of Jimmy Houlihan was in the hospital. He had an ulcer. He went in to visit him. My mom's his nurse. And he says, the two of you are not leaving this room until you make a date. And they're looking at each other like, I don't think so. And of course, he forced them to. So they went on their first date. And as they say, the rest is history. But my father would always say, thank God for Jimmy Houlihan's ulcer.
0: Yeah, I love that.
1: Without the ulcer, they would not have met.
0: They wouldn't have met.
2: And your book is full of stories like that. You're a real story teller.
1: Mm-hmm. Well, the Irish are generally, mm-hmm. you know? Mm-hmm. Yeah. But yeah.
2: Yeah. So, yeah. They're just so meaningful in so many ways. But do tell us about the title of the book. It took me a while to kind of figure that out. I had to read a couple of times what you were saying. I mean, who names a book 23 and a half degrees yeah. away from God? What does that mean?
1: Right. What does that mean? I know it's an unusual title. Yeah. So I took an astronomy class when I was a freshman at Providence College, and I kind of had a little bit of an interest in it. And then my uncle, Father McMahon, preached a homily one time about why Christmas is on December 25th. Right. More and more light, less and less darkness, you know, light coming into the world. And I know that the earth is 23 and a half degrees away from the sun all the time, right? And so I said, you know what? The human heart, it also tilts. Oh, maybe not 23 and a half degrees, but figuratively speaking, yeah. 5 mm-hmm. degrees, 10 degrees. Yeah. Maybe sometimes it's a flat mm-hmm. line, right? Mm-hmm. And but there's this, the book is subtitled Returning to the Light. Mm-hmm. So this light who is Christ, we all in one week was sinners, right?
2: Yes.
1: We're all tilting in one way or another. And the conversion comes at different times. My favorite verse in the entire Bible is Luke 14:10. Mm. It's the story of the man going into the wedding feast, and yep. he takes the lowest place, and the host comes in and says three words, move up higher, mm. move up higher. So that's a call of all of us. Wherever we are in our spiritual life, your entire listening audience right now, however many people that is, we're all in different places spiritually. And God calls us to wherever we are.

0: are, to continual daily conversion. So that's about the book. It's from dark places, it's from light places, it's for everyone. Yeah.
1: It's beautiful.
0: Yeah.
2: Come closer, come closer. And I guess in that verse that you were sharing about, your favorite verse,
0: yes,
2: is this whole thing of not placing yourself forward in pride, right?
0: Yes.
2: Because you might do that, somebody else, they can say, hey, why don't you move out of the way? Let somebody be called up higher.
0: Right.
2: Since that's what kind of happened in your life.
0: Yes, we were talking earlier about the four poisonous words of the spiritual life. I, me, mine, and my. You know, if it's about me, it's not about you. If it's about me, it's not about God either. So yes, sometimes we, well, not us, sometimes, all the time, we let down those barriers and we let God speak through us. Humility is the foundation of everything virtuous and beautiful. And the more we embrace that beautiful gift, the more we'll grow spiritually. So, but I'm sorry,
2: No, I was looking through your book. You have some beautiful pictures in here as well. I think, I don't know you very long, but I really think, you know, you're a lot about conversion. You know, ongoing conversion, and I mean, I was sharing with you my testimony of the need for conversion. I understood that I was baptized and born again by water and the Spirit as a little infant, but we need confirmation, I guess, is that time. But we need in an ongoing fashion.
0: Yes.
2: So you seem to be doing a lot with so many, you know, people, but with younger people.
0: Yes.
2: And you have these nights of discernment.
0: Yes.
2: Yeah. Tell us about that. What is that about? What are they discerning?
0: Well, everyone has a call. Right? God desires everyone to be use their gifts that he has given them to the fullest. So we were at a deanery meeting. A deanery meeting is just the local parishes, the priests come together. And the idea came to mind to just have a night for people to get together, not only for priesthood or religious life,
2: right,
0: but for marriage. That's the call of most people, right? Or the single life. And so we didn't know how many people were going to come. We thought a few days before it was like 10. And then we prayed at church. The Sunday Mass. I said, you know, let's offer prayer for this coming Wednesday, whatever it was. And we said a prayer. And that biblical number of going forward, 72, right, evangelization, 72 young men and women came. And we had another one. It's like 120. And then just last month, February, we had a Valentine's night for singles. Those looking for a spouse. We had one the next night for the for couples, anyone who wanted to come. But we went specifically for single people. And 90 young adults came.
1: Wow.
0: Seeking a spouse.
1: Yes.
0: But ultimately seeking, like the two of you earlier said, your way to heaven. You know, your
1: helpmate.
0: Your helpmate to show you the way. And that's the call of most people. My calling is more rare. I think it's like 1 out of 10,000 people, something like men, become a priest. Yeah. But you know, my working world in the construction business for 25 years, and there's that reputation of being somewhat, you know, rough around the edges and all of that. We developed a beautiful crew, but a lot of my own crew had struggled with addictions and pains in life, marriage and other things. And I mentioned this in the book, we started to pray together as a company. And it started, my brother's actually very proud of this moment, because we're on a job site and he had Christian radio on. And the woman came home. He wasn't expecting her to come home. She walked into the house, and he was there by himself finishing the trim work. And she walks in, and he runs across the room, and he turns down the radio. And he got down on his knees after that, and he said, Lord, I am so sorry. I will never do that again. And so we started prayer in the workplace. A little prayer in the morning. Divine, divine mercy in the afternoon, one decade, and the angelus at noon. Not perfect, you know, phones ringing and everything else, but it kept us tight. It kept us together, just like prayer does in a marriage,
1: yes,
0: right? Kept us together, kept us close, to incorporate prayer into the workplace.
2: Absolutely.
0: But my own workers, a lot of them had struggles. But once they get through that addiction, and once ultimately they find God in their life, that's a whole new horizon. That's a whole new place to be.
1: Right.
0: And there's a freedom that comes with that, as we all know.
1: Right. Yeah. And it's a beautiful way to teach and to form your staff and employees, to form them in the foundation of Christ.
0: Right.
1: Because trials and miseries and sorrows are coming, you know. I mean, you get up in the morning, the sun might be shining, but the rain clouds will come and it will happen. And so to have that is just a game changer
0: game
1: in people's lives and also in a business.
0: Yes.
1: 'Cause it's like, I'm

0: not just about hammering nails and making a new addition or doing this or putting this roof on. Right. Well, I'm doing it for the glory of God, and it's going to matter.
1: And men in particular, I think, sometimes feel like, oh, you got to be cool. You know, you got to be different. You got to be, you got to be whatever the guy thing. But once even rugged men find that, you know, in this company, there's no swearing.
0: Right.
1: There's nothing on the job site. Mm-hmm. There's no dirty jokes. There's nothing like that.
0: Right.
1: That they really want that ultimately.
0: Yeah.
1: Everybody wants to be pure. Who wants to be dirty?
0: Right.
1: Every man essentially wants to be pure. Mm-hmm. And I think once you start that environment, it's a beautiful place to be. But people I know would hire us because they knew with children in the house, there's not going to be any of the nonsense going on, you know? So it was a beautiful career. Mm-hmm. But I love the priesthood. It's just so much.
0: And your brother's still doing the business.
1: Yes. I was like the millstone around his neck. You know? So, no, I did tell him, I said, John, I really think the Lord is calling me to the priesthood. He said, I knew this day would come. Mm. You know, sometimes people recognize in a vocation before you realize it yourself.
0: Right.
1: But he's doing very well with that. We were so close. We talked to each other like so many times every day.
0: Yeah.
1: Not about business things, just because we're brothers and close.
0: Mm-hmm.
1: But he's doing better without me.
0: and now God has you in charge of four parishes?
1: Four churches.
0: Okay, so tell our family about that.
1: Well, vocations, as you know, are struggling a little bit, but fortunately, the Archdiocese of Hartford, a few years ago, we had zero enter. 2 years ago, five.
0: Mm-hmm.
1: Last year, 11.
0: Thank God.
1: This year, approaching 20.
0: Thank
1: God. So it's like this. Mm-hmm. And they're all really nice young guys. And so, yes, but right now, those of us who have three and four parishes, and one of mine is a basilica. It's a very busy. It's an inner city church. It's absolutely beautiful. Love it. Lots of confessions. We have 68 weddings coming up. I heard 110 confessions in one day myself. It's a very bustling place. But we got to get through the next five, 6 years, and these new crop of vocations will be coming in. But right now, it's busy.
2: Well, it's been great. I'm so grateful we have tomorrow to share with you further.
1: Yes.
2: And also the basilica there of the Immaculate Conception, it was the home for Father McGivney.
1: Father McGivney.
2: You're
1: going to
2: tell us in the second show. And his family, when his parents were married there?
1: Parents were married at the Immaculate Conception.
2: Mm-hmm.
1: Baptized, first mass.
0: Mm-hmm.
1: Born right there in Waterbury. Actually, we're almost like next door neighbors. We're both born on the banks of this river. And so I feel very close to him.
2: Mm. Good. We want to hear
1: and
2: more.
1: I share more about that with you. I look forward to that.
2: Yeah. Father, it's great to have you here.
0: Thank
2: Welcome
0: you,
2: to At Home with Jim and Joy and to EWTN. We're blessed
1: to
2: have you. So we'll be right back with Father John Paul to give us his thoughts about this time. Don't go away.

0: Morality, is it merely a set of rules or something more? In The Examination of Conscience of Moral Theology, Father Wojciech Giertych, the theologian of the papal household, invites you to see morality as God's paternal project of love. 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
1: We can go right back to what was called in Ireland Black 47. It was 1847, and the potato crop failed because we were under foreign rule at that time. Quite a lot of the resources of the country left the country.
2: I can't believe they're taking food out of the country.
3: People not knowing whether they'd literally have a roof over their head that evening. I suppose it's the presence. If she could be present at the cross to deal with that for other people around her at the time, she can be present to us now in dealing whatever suffering that we are going through.

0: Welcome back. Well, today we have the wonderful privilege to have Father John Paul with us. He hasn't been on this curvy couch in a while.
1: It's been a while.
0: But here you are. So what did you think about Father Jim Sullivan sharing?
1: Well, thank God for ulcers.
0: Yeah.
2: Right? Yeah, God wouldn't have been here, probably.
1: Thank God for, I was thinking about that. Like how God uses the most simplest things in life, even sicknesses, to bring about relationship.
0: Mm-hmm. God brings good out of everything.
1: Yeah, I think that's a good lesson for everybody to just embrace what happens in life. And just to hear of the connection that he had with his brother over, just breakfast, just the simple question about, our business. Wow.
2: When it's a good seed, it's a good seed.
1: And what that went into. And just in my own life, I kind of was thinking about my father being a barber, 55 years as a town barber. People, that barber chair, it's been said that barbers hear just as many confessions as the parish priest. so I think, like, in many ways, like, my dad kept the seal of the confessional in a way. I saw my dad never brought up into our home, into our sanctuary of our home. He never talked about people's lives.
0: Mm-hmm.
1: He kept that separate.
2: That's great.
1: So in a way, God used everything.
0: Mm-hmm.
1: I kind of saw it in Father Jim's own life, how the Lord used his, working as in construction, and look at what that does in the priesthood too.
0: Mm-hmm.
2: Oh, yeah.
1: The Lord wants to activate in a way every area of our life.
2: Yes.
1: And he brings that into our experience as a priest. Before I became a, down here, I worked with my uncle who's a plumber.
0: Mm-hmm.
1: So that had an impact on me too.
0: Yeah. Mm-hmm.
1: Looking at problems, with houses, leaks and stuff like that. So you need to learn how to troubleshoot.
0: Mm-hmm.
1: So in a way,
2: there's
1: so many things in my life too, like Father Jim's life, you bring into your vocation.
0: Mm-hmm. Yeah.
1: And that's brought to a higher level.
0: Yes.
1: And God wants to bring people into communion with him through that.
0: Mm-hmm.
2: Yeah. I've just been very impressed getting to know Father. And I'm just saying, we need some more construction priests,
1: right,
2: that really understand this is a construction assignment, fix it up assignment. There's things dilapidated here, there's leakage.
0: People need repair.
2: So I know how to do that in the world. I did that for a number of years, and now I'm going to do that.
1: Sure.
2: He's not going to do that. He's going to pray that the Lord will do that.
1: Sure.
2: But we've got to, Pope Francis said, what it's like a MASH unit or something. The church is for those who are sick, ill, we need to heal them. That's another aspect. But we are a work under construction.
1: Yeah, a field hospital.
2: Mm-hmm. Field hospital. That's what he's.
1: Yeah, going into the field. Yeah, and to that priests are to have the smell of the sheep on them.
2: Father brings that up in the
1: book.
2: Yeah,
1: he's a happy priest.
0: Mm-hmm.
1: Yeah, it's great. We need more.
0: Thank God.
2: Well, Father, would you close us in a prayer and with a blessing?
1: Sure. Family, may the Lord bless you and keep you. May he turn his face to you and be merciful to you. May he show you his kindness and give you his peace. May Almighty God bless you. The Father and the Son and the Holy Spirit. Amen.
0: Amen.
1: Go in peace.
2: Thank you. So be sure to join us tomorrow as we continue our conversation with Father Jim Sullivan, 23 and a half degrees away from God. Come closer to God. Mm-hmm. The earth is away from the sun at that degree, but come closer. Come in to the light. And that's Father Jim Sullivan's heart, is the way of ongoing conversion. What a blessing that is in our lives. So get the book, EW10RC.com, 23 and a half degrees away from God. Return to the light. Return to the light. Ongoing conversion. You're an important part of this EW10 family. You're never alone. You're always at home with Jim and Joy. Bye now.

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Celebrate this holy day in a special way as EWTN takes you.

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2: In 1908, Pope St. Pius X issued a decree that received very little fanfare, but that marked an immense change in the life of the Church in America. Called Sapienti Concilio, the Apostolic Constitution removed several countries from the jurisdiction of the Congregation of the Propaganda Fide that had oversight over all of the mission churches. The church in the United States was included and was now free from the direct oversight of Rome. There was good reason for the decree. In 1820, there had been around 195,000 Catholics in the U.S. By 1910, there were more than 16 million. While anti-Catholicism was still very real, the church was enthusiastic, confident, and disciplined. That new excitement that Catholics had for the church was manifested in a host of ways, but none was more notable than what happened in June of 1926 at the 28th International Eucharistic Congress in Chicago. First, there was a parade along Michigan Avenue of nine cardinals who had just arrived in the city from New York. In the procession were Catholics from across the globe, including Chinese, Italians, Germans, and Africans. And then, 400,000 Americans, American Catholics, crowded into Soldier Field Stadium for a mass that included 12 cardinals, 57 archbishops, 257 bishops, 500 monsignors, thousands of priests and nuns, and a choir of 62,000 Catholic schoolchildren. It was the largest gathering of American Catholics until 1993, and it made very clear that Catholics were ready to make the leap into wider American life. In effect, the American church had grown up.
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4: Hello, friends, and welcome to our 10-part spiritual retreat series titled Work Out Your Salvation, the Theology of Faithfulness to Daily Duty, based on St. Paul's letter to the Philippians chapter 2, verse 12. In this EWTN retreat series, I'm presenting a 5-point plan to help you work out your salvation, based on sacred scripture, tradition, and the magisterial teachings of the church, and the writings of the saints and church fathers. What is this 5-point plan? Be faithful to your daily duty. Be other-centered. Understand the reality between vice and virtue. Practice and live the sacraments. And live a Trinitarian spirituality daily. All things in your daily life, your prayer, your work, your recreation, for example, offered to the Father, through the Son, in the Holy Spirit. Each of these five important points is presented in two parts, that is, in part one and part two, thus providing us with 10 talks or 10 episodes for this spiritual retreat series here on EWTN. And our talk this half hour, episode number 3, Be Other-Centered, part 1. If we could say there was a thesis in the plural of our first two talks, which revolved around the subject matter of being faithful to your daily duty, that thesis would be this, 3 points. Number 1, we need a daily balance of prayer, work, and recreation. This is tied to the doctrine of the human person being a body-soul composite, huh? Secondly, we need good self-knowledge to keep that balance of prayer, work, and recreation in check, being faithful to our daily duty. And number 3, we have to understand that holiness is

not oppose, P-O-S-E. These are all teachings from St. Thomas Aquinas. Holiness is not oppose. Holiness is taking your God-given temperament and your God-given vocation and state in life and gearing those towards a life of virtue, pursuance of the good, the true, and the beautiful in concrete daily actions, which we'll talk about more in future episodes. If there's a thesis for this next hour of two talks, episode 3 and 4, which revolve around being other-centered, it's that you have to love. Love is the essence of being other-centered, but it's not enough to say you just have to love. You have to qualify it. You have to love in an ordered fashion as opposed to a disordered fashion. You have to love in an ordered way instead of a disordered way, huh? Galatians 5, verses 13 and 14 says this, "My brothers and sisters, remember that you have been called to live in freedom, but not a freedom that gives free rein to the flesh. Out of love, place yourselves at one another's service. The whole law has found its fulfillment in this one saying, you shall love your neighbor as yourself." St. John of the Cross, again, the great Carmelite mystic, tells us, "At the evening of this life, you will be judged on love." What does he mean by the phrase, "the evening of this life"? He means your particular judgment, which will be ratified at the general judgment. 1 John 4, verse 16 says, "God is love." 1 Genesis, verses 26 and 27, implies that only the human person is made in God's image and likeness. And Pope St. John Paul II says, "The most fundamental and innate vocation of the human person is to love." It's almost set up like an Aristotelian syllogism, is it not? God is love, 1 John 4:16. Only the human person is made in God's image and likeness, Genesis 1, verses 26 and 27. Ergo, therefore, Pope St. John Paul II, "The most fundamental and innate vocation of the human person is to love." What a beautiful truth this is. By the way, that quote from John Paul II comes from his landmark apostolic exhortation from the 1980s, Familiaris Consortio, "The Role of the Christian Family in the Modern World." Beautiful title. Romans 13:10 says, "The whole of the law is summed up in love." And St. Mother Teresa of Calcutta tells us, "When God created us, he created us out of love. There is no other explanation because God is love. And he created us to love and to be loved. If we could remember that all the time, there would be no wars, no violence, no hatred in the world. So beautiful, so simple." Words of St. Mother Teresa of Calcutta. Pope St. Leo the Great tells us, "If God is love, charity should know no limit, because God cannot be confined." Kind of a philosophical statement worth repeating. If God is love, which we know he is, then charity should know no limit, for God cannot be confined. St. John of the Cross tells us something similar, but in the opposite fashion. He says, "Love is the only thing that can capture and bind God, because God is so enamored by our own loving toward the other and toward him. Love is the only thing that can capture and bind God," St. John of the Cross. This is precisely how important love is to God, huh? Blessed Isaac of Stella, the famous abbot, says, "For charity is the initial principle and end to which all things should be directed." For charity is the initial principle and end to which all things should be directed. How about 1 Corinthians 13:13? "Faith, hope, and love, but the greatest of these is love." And St. Basil the Great tells us, "We possess from the first moment of our existence an innate power and ability to love." Did St. Basil just tell us from the first moment of our birth? No. He said, "From the first moment of our existence." We possess from the first moment of our existence an innate power and ability to love. There's one of your primary arguments against abortion right there.

because only the human person is made in God's image and likeness. And we possess from the first moment of our existence an innate power and ability to love. Amen to that. Romans 12 says, your love must be sincere. Detest what is evil. Cling to what is good. Love one another with the affection of brothers and sisters. Anticipate each other in showing respect. Do not grow slack, but be fervent in spirit. He whom you serve is the Lord. Rejoice in hope, be patient under trial, and persevere in prayer. How about 1 Peter 1? By obedience to the truth, you have purified yourselves for a genuine love of your brothers. Therefore, love one another constantly from the heart. And Gaudium et Spes, the Second Vatican Council's pastoral constitution on the church in the modern world, says, love is not to be sought after only in great things, but also and above all, in the ordinary circumstances of life. Talk about faithfulness to daily duty, the subject matter of our first two talks. St. Augustine says this, talk about a good examination of conscience that St. Augustine is providing us with here. He says, quote, since you do not yet see God, you merit the vision of God by loving your neighbor. And by loving your neighbor, you prepare your eyes to see God. St. John clearly says, if you do not love your brother whom you see, how will you love God whom you do not see? In other words, my friends, how much you love God is indicative of how much you love your neighbor. And how much you love your neighbor is indicative of how much you love God. Is your neighbor not made in the same image and likeness of God as you? Yes, he is. Never forget that. How about the Ten Commandments? The first three commandments have to do with love of God. The remaining seven of the Ten Commandments have to do with love of neighbor. Go figure. Go figure. The majority of the Ten Commandments don't even have to do with love of God. The majority of them have to do with love of neighbor. Now, if that's not a message for each one of us human beings, I don't know what is. Pope Benedict XVI says this, we are not some casual and meaningless product of evolution. Each of us is the result of a thought of God. Each of us is willed. Each of us is loved. Each of us is necessary. That's wording from the homily, by the way, from his installation mass as Pope. Pope St. Clement says, thinking humble thoughts, exercising self-control, keeping ourselves far from all backbiting and slander, being righteous in deed and not in word only, we seek truth with confidence and self-control with holiness. Father Raoul Pius, Jesuit, says this, quote, to say thank you to someone means that at least for a moment you have ceased to think of yourself in order to think of your neighbor, of his benefits, of his goodness. Do we say thank you enough to others in our daily life? St. Therese says, miss no single opportunity of making some small sacrifice here by a smiling look, there by a kindly deed, always doing the smallest things right and doing all for love. And how about sacrificing for others, huh? Regarding St. Edith Stein, whose name in religion I said earlier was St. Teresa Benedicta of the Cross, she shows us how to be other-centered, based on love and ordered love. Listen to this. Born in Breslau, Germany, and murdered in the Nazi death camp of Auschwitz in Poland, Edith Stein dedicated her life to a pursuit of truth, leading from her roots in Judaism by way of adolescent agnosticism, some would even say a practical atheism, to the study of philosophy, especially of phenomenology and Thomism, then to Catholicism, and ultimately to life as a cloistered Carmelite nun. She served God with prayer, philosophical scholarship, and dedication to her fellow human beings created in God's own image and likeness. In her writings, she probed the meaning of suffering and reached for closeness to God. She endured the indignities inflicted by her Nazi persecutors, sustained by prayer and caring for the numerous children around her in the same Nazi death camp when their mothers, in a literal state of shock, could not. With her older sister Rosa,

She died in the gas chambers of Auschwitz. Edith Stein was beatified and declared a saint by Pope John Paul II. The same Pope also declared her one of the three co-patronesses of Europe, along with St. Bridget of Sweden and St. Catherine of Siena. One female witness who was at Auschwitz with Edith Stein gives this account, quote, "It was Edith Stein's complete calm and self-possession that marked her out from the rest of the prisoners in the camp. There was a spirit of indescribable misery in the camp. The new prisoners especially suffered from extreme anxiety. These were all women. Edith Stein went among the women like an angel, comforting, helping, and consoling them. Many of the mothers were on the brink of insanity and had sat moaning for days without giving any thought to their children because they could not. Edith Stein immediately set about taking care of these little ones. She washed them, combed their hair, and tried to make sure they were fed and cared for." That's sainthood. Pope Francis, in Evangelii Gaudium, The Joy of the Gospel, an apostolic exhortation, states this, quote, "Loving others is a spiritual force drawing us to union with God. Indeed, one who does not love others walks in darkness, 1 John 2. He remains in death, 1 John 3, and does not know God, 1 John 4. Pope Francis continues now, quoting Benedict XVI. Benedict XVI has said that closing our eyes to our neighbor also blinds us to God, and that love is, in the end, the only light which can always illuminate a world grown dim and give us the courage needed to keep living and working. When we live out a spirituality of drawing nearer to others and seeking their welfare, our hearts are opened wide to the Lord's greatest and most beautiful gifts. Whenever we encounter another person in love, we learn something new about God. Whenever our eyes are open to acknowledge the other, we grow in the light of faith and knowledge of God. If we want to advance in the spiritual life, then we must constantly be missionaries, missionaries of love. Because the most fundamental and innate vocation of the human person is to love. So what are some ways to love in our daily lives, all the while being faithful to our daily duty? I'll give you 10. Listen without interrupting, Proverbs 18. Speak without accusing, James 1. Give without sparing, Proverbs 21. Pray without ceasing, Colossians 1. Answer without arguing, Proverbs 17. Share without pretending, Ephesians 4. Enjoy without complaint, Philippians 2. Trust without wavering, 1 Corinthians 13. Forgive without punishing, Colossians 3. And promise without forgetting, Proverbs 13. I wish to draw this third conference to a close by focusing on some husbands and wives who were greatly other-centered in their marriage. Holy Mother Church, in her rich 2,000-year history, claims numerous husbands and wives among the ranks of saints and blesseds and venerables and servants of God who were known to be very other-centered throughout their married life. Here are some of these couples. There's St. Louis and St. Zélie Martin, parents of St. Thérèse, who were known for their regular practice of the 14 works of mercy in and throughout their marriage. They were canonized together during the October 2015 International Bishops' Synod on Marriage and Family. Their universal feast day is July 12th, their wedding anniversary. Is that great? The glory of being Catholic. The absolute glory of being Catholic. There's Blessed Luigi and Maria Beltrame Quattrocchi, who provided a hiding place for Jews in their Roman apartment during the Nazi occupation of Rome during World War II.

According to Pope John Paul II, they lived, quote, an ordinary life in an extraordinary way, end quote. Their feast day is November 25th, their wedding anniversary. Again, the glory of being Catholic. There's St. Gianna Beretta

that they recommended because it would have killed the child. 7 months later, on April 21st, 1962, little Gianna Emanuela Mola was born and named after her mother. But post-operative complications resulted in Gianna developing septic peritonitis. Suffering from severe pain and with repeated exclamations of "Jesus, I love you, Jesus, I love you," Gianna, the mother, died on April 28, 1962, just 1 week after giving birth to her little baby girl. She left behind a husband and four young children. But get this, some 30 plus years later, that same child, their daughter, Gianna Emanuela, was present at both her mother's beatification in 1994 and canonization in 2004 ceremonies at St. Peter's Basilica in Rome. It was also the first time in the 2,000-year history of the Catholic Church that a husband still living witnessed both his wife's beatification and canonization. Again, the glory of being Catholic. There's the servant of God, Emperor Charles of Austria, and his wife, Zita, who were both reluctant to have their country enter into the frays of World War I and tried zealously to promote peace. There's Saint Elizabeth of Hungary and her husband, Louis, who were staunch advocates of the poor, the sick, and the disenfranchised throughout their kingdom, whom they provided for out of their own personal resources. And there's Saint Thomas More and his wife, Lady Alice, entirely devoted to their family and friends. Their home was a place sought out for visitation by all ranks and classes of people because it was so centered on faith and joy. Thomas More is a wonderful example of a faithful and devoted husband, father, and layman, a lawyer and diplomat by trade, the Lord Chancellor of England even, who knew full well that his ticket to heaven was his faithfulness to daily duty in the areas of family, home life, work, and faith. Before he was beheaded by order of King Henry VIII for refusing to accept as valid the king's unnatural second marriage, Thomas said, "I die the king's faithful servant, but God's first." That's sainthood. By the way, I said at an earlier conference, a perfect marriage is an imperfect husband and an imperfect wife who absolutely refuse to give up on one another. That's holiness. That's sanctity. Mother Angelica of happy memory says, "Do you know what Christianity is? It's blood and guts." That's Christianity. Blood and guts. Christianity is someone, capital S, that you're in love with, Jesus Christ the Lord. And when you're in love with Jesus, you're going to be in love with your wife more. You're going to love your husband more. You're going to love your children more. Because only the love of Jesus can make you love deeply, truly. Pope Benedict XVI on the family says these beautiful words, "The family is the privileged setting where every person learns to give and receive love. The family is an intermediate institution between individuals and society, and nothing can completely take its place. The family is a necessary good for peoples, an indispensable foundation for society, and a great and lifelong treasure for couples. It is a unique good for children, who are meant to be the fruit of the love of the total and generous self-giving of their parents. The family is also a school that enables men and women to grow to the full measure of their humanity." Living that marriage covenant as one man, one woman for life, becoming great saints in the process. And I close with this, St. Mother Teresa of Calcutta. She tells us, quote, "Spread love everywhere you go. First of all, in your own house, give love to your children, to your wife or husband, to a next door neighbor. Let no one ever come to you without ever leaving better and happier. Be the living expression of God's kindness, kindness in your face, kindness in your eyes, kindness in your smile, kindness in your warm greeting." Be other-centered, my friends.

0: Thank you for joining us for this program taped at the Priest Retreat House at the Shrine of the Most Blessed Sacrament. The Priest Retreat House is provided by the Poor Clares of Perpetual Adoration for the spiritual renewal of the priesthood. Priests, deacons, seminarians, and religious brothers are invited to go to priestretreat.com to see more information. God bless you.
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0: command to crush the head of Satan. Therefore we humbly beg of you, send forth the legions of heaven, that under your command they may seek out all evil spirits, engage them everywhere in battle, curb their pride, and hurl them back into the pit of hell. Who is like unto God? With firm confidence, we present ourselves before you, our most loving Mother, afflicted and troubled as we are, and we beg you to let us understand the love you have for us by granting this petition, if it be according to the will of God and profitable for our salvation. Good and tender Mother, you shall ever be our hope and the object of our love. Mother of God, send forth the holy angels to defend us and drive far from us the cruel foe. Holy angels and archangels, defend and keep us. Amen.
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0: The rosary is the most beautiful and rich in graces of all prayers, Pope St. Pius X. When you say your rosary, the angels rejoice, Our Lady, to Blessed Alan de la Roche. The rosary is the weapon for these times, St. Padre Pio. Through Mary, streams of grace flowed down upon us, St. Faustina.
1: God sent his Son, born of a woman, to redeem us all.

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I believe in God, the Father Almighty, creator of heaven and earth, and in Jesus Christ, his only Son, our Lord, who was conceived by the Holy Spirit, born of the Virgin Mary, suffered under Pontius Pilate, was crucified, died, and was buried. He descended into hell. The third day he rose again from the dead. He ascended into heaven and sits at the right hand of God the Father Almighty, from whence he shall come to judge the living and the dead. Our Father, who art in heaven, hallowed be thy name. Thy kingdom come, thy will be done on earth as it is in heaven. Full of grace, the Lord is with thee. Blessed art thou amongst women, and blessed is the fruit of thy womb, Jesus.

0: Hail Mary, full of grace, the Lord is with thee. 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
1: Holy Mary, Mother of God, pray for us sinners now and at the hour of our death. Amen.
0: Glory be to the Father, and to the Son, and to the Holy Spirit.
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1: 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Thy kingdom come, thy will be done on earth as it is in heaven. Hail Mary, full of grace, the Lord is with thee. Blessed art thou amongst women, and blessed is the fruit of thy womb, Jesus.
2: Holy Mary, Mother of God, pray for us sinners now and at the hour of our death. Amen.
1: Hail Mary, full of grace, the Lord is with thee. Blessed art thou amongst women, and blessed is the fruit of thy womb, Jesus.

0: of grace, the Lord is with you. Blessed art thou among women, and blessed is the fruit of thy womb, Jesus.
1: Hail Mary, full of grace, the Lord is with thee. Blessed art thou amongst women, and blessed is the fruit of thy womb, Jesus.
2: Holy Mary, Mother of God, pray for us sinners now and at the hour of our death. Amen.
1: Hail Mary, full of grace, the Lord is with thee. Blessed art thou amongst women, and blessed is the fruit of thy womb, Jesus. Full of grace, the Lord is with thee. Blessed art thou amongst women, and blessed is the fruit of thy womb, Jesus.
2: Holy Mary, Mother of God, pray for us sinners now and at the hour of our death. Amen.
1: Hail Mary, full of grace, the Lord is with thee. Blessed art thou amongst women, and blessed is the fruit of thy womb, Jesus.

0: full of grace, the Lord is with thee. 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Full of grace, the Lord is with thee. Blessed art thou amongst women, and blessed is the fruit of thy womb, Jesus.
1: Holy Mary, Mother of God, pray for us sinners now and at the hour of our death. Amen.
0: Hail Mary, full of grace, the Lord is with thee. Blessed art thou amongst women, and blessed is the fruit of thy womb, Jesus.

0: Father, and to the Son, and to the Holy Spirit.
1: As it was in the beginning, is now, and ever shall be, world without end. Amen.
0: O my Jesus,
1: forgive us our sins, save us from the fires of hell, and lead all souls to heaven, especially those who most need of thy mercy.
2: The second sorrowful mystery, the scourging at the pillar.
0: Our Father, who art in heaven, hallowed be thy name. Thy kingdom come, thy will be done on earth as it is in heaven. Hail Mary, full of grace, the Lord is with thee. Blessed art thou amongst women, and blessed is the fruit of thy womb, Jesus.
1: Holy Mary, Mother of God, pray for us sinners now and at the hour of our death. Amen.
0: Hail Mary, full of grace, the Lord is with thee. Blessed art thou amongst women, and blessed is the fruit of thy womb, Jesus. Hail Mary, full of grace, the Lord is with thee. Blessed art thou amongst women, and blessed is the fruit of thy womb, Jesus.
1: Holy Mary, Mother of God, pray for us sinners, now and at the hour of our death. Amen.
0: Hail Mary, full of grace, the Lord is with thee. Blessed art thou amongst women, and blessed is the fruit of thy womb, Jesus. Hail Mary, full of grace, the Lord is with thee. Blessed art thou amongst women, and blessed is the fruit of thy womb, Jesus.
1: Holy Mary, Mother of God, pray for us sinners, now and at the hour of our death. Amen.
0: Hail Mary, full of grace, the Lord is with thee. Blessed art thou amongst women, and blessed is the fruit of thy womb, Jesus. Hail Mary, full of grace, the Lord is with thee. Blessed art thou amongst women, and blessed is the fruit of thy womb, Jesus.
1: Holy Mary, Mother of God, pray for us sinners, now and at the hour of death. Amen.
0: Hail Mary, full of grace, the Lord is with thee. Blessed art thou among women, and blessed is the fruit of thy womb, Jesus. Full of grace, the Lord is with thee. Blessed art thou among women, and blessed is the fruit of thy womb, Jesus.
1: Holy Mary, Mother of God, pray for us sinners, now and at the hour of death. Amen.
0: Hail Mary, full of grace, the Lord is with thee. Blessed art thou among women, and blessed is the fruit of thy womb, Jesus. Glory be to the Father, and to the Son, and to the Holy Spirit.
1: As it was in the beginning, is now, and ever shall be, world without end. Amen.
0: O my Jesus,
1: forgive us our sins, save us from the fires of hell, and lead all souls to heaven, especially those who most need of thy mercy.
2: The third sorrowful mystery, the crowning with thorns.

0: who art in heaven, hallowed be thy name. Thy kingdom come, thy will be done on earth as it is in heaven. Full of grace, the Lord is with thee. Blessed art thou amongst women, and blessed is the fruit of thy womb, Jesus. Hail Mary, full of grace, the Lord is with thee. Blessed art thou amongst women, and blessed is the fruit of thy womb, Jesus. Hail Mary, full of grace, the Lord is with thee. Blessed art thou amongst women, and blessed is the fruit of thy womb, Jesus. Hail Mary, full of grace, the Lord is with thee. Blessed art thou amongst women, and blessed is the fruit of thy womb, Jesus. Hail Mary, full of grace, the Lord is with thee. Blessed art thou amongst women, and blessed is the fruit of thy womb, Jesus.
1: Holy Mary, Mother of God, pray for us sinners, now and at the hour of our death.
0: Hail Mary, full of grace, the Lord is with thee. Blessed art thou amongst women, and blessed is the fruit of thy womb, Jesus. Hail Mary, full of grace, the Lord is with thee. Blessed art thou amongst women, and blessed is the fruit of thy womb, Jesus.
1: Holy Mary, Mother of God, pray for us sinners, now and at the hour of death.
0: Amen. Hail Mary, full of grace, the Lord is with thee. Blessed art thou amongst women, and blessed is the fruit of thy womb, Jesus. Hail Mary, full of grace, the Lord is with thee. Blessed art thou amongst women, and blessed is the fruit of thy womb, Jesus.
1: Holy Mary, Mother of God, pray for us sinners, now and at the hour of death.
0: Hail Mary, full of grace, the Lord is with thee. Blessed art thou amongst women, and blessed is the fruit of thy womb, Jesus.
1: Holy Mary,
0: glory be to the Father, and to the Son, and to the Holy Spirit.
1: As it was in the beginning, is now, and ever shall be, world without end. Amen.
0: O my Jesus,
1: forgive us our sins, save us from the fires of hell, and lead all souls to heaven, especially those who most need thy mercy.
2: The fourth sorrowful mystery, the carrying of the cross.
0: Our Father, who art in heaven, hallowed be thy name. Thy kingdom come, thy will be done on earth as it is in heaven. Full of grace, the Lord is with thee. Blessed art thou among women, and blessed is the fruit of thy womb, Jesus.

0: Hail Mary, full of grace, the Lord is with thee. Blessed art thou among women, and blessed is the fruit of thy womb, Jesus. Hail Mary, full of grace, the Lord is with thee. Blessed art thou among women, and blessed is the fruit of thy womb, Jesus.
1: Holy Mary, Mother of God, pray for us sinners, now and at the hour of our
0: death. Hail Mary, full of grace, the Lord is with thee. Blessed art thou among women, and blessed is the fruit of thy womb, Jesus. Hail Mary, full of grace, the Lord is with thee. Blessed art thou among women, and blessed is the fruit of thy womb, Jesus.
1: Holy Mary, Mother of God, pray for us sinners, now and at the hour of
0: death. Hail Mary, full of grace, the Lord is with thee. Blessed art thou among women, and blessed is the fruit of thy womb, Jesus. Hail Mary, full of grace, the Lord is with thee. Blessed art thou among women, and blessed is the fruit of thy womb, Jesus.
1: Holy Mary, Mother of God, pray for us sinners, now and at the hour of
0: death. Hail Mary, full of grace, the Lord is with thee. Blessed art thou among women, and blessed is the fruit of thy womb, Jesus. Hail Mary, full of grace, the Lord is with thee. Blessed art thou among women, and blessed is the fruit of thy womb, Jesus.
1: Holy Mary, Mother of God, pray for us sinners, now and at the hour of death.
0: Hail Mary, full of grace, the Lord is with thee. Blessed art thou among women, and blessed is the fruit of thy womb, Jesus.
2: Be to the Father, and to the Son, and to the Holy Spirit.
3: As it was in the beginning, is now, and ever shall be, world without end. Amen.
2: O my Jesus,
3: forgive us our sins, save us from the fires of hell, and lead all souls to heaven, especially those who most need thy mercy.
4: The fifth sorrowful mystery, the crucifixion.
2: Our Father, who art in heaven, hallowed be thy name. Thy kingdom come, thy will be done on earth as it is in heaven. Full of grace, the Lord is with thee. Blessed art thou among women, and blessed is the fruit of thy womb, Jesus.
3: Holy Mary, Mother of God, pray for us sinners, now and at the hour of death.
2: Hail Mary, full of grace, the Lord is with thee. Blessed art thou among women, and blessed is the fruit of thy womb, Jesus. Hail Mary, full of grace, the Lord is with thee. Blessed art thou among women, and blessed is the fruit of thy womb, Jesus.
3: Holy Mary, Mother of God, pray for us sinners, now and at the hour of death. Amen.
2: Hail Mary, full of grace, the Lord is with thee. Blessed art thou among women, and blessed is the fruit of thy womb, Jesus.

0: Jesus.
1: Hail Mary, full of grace, the Lord is with thee. Blessed art thou among women, and blessed is the fruit of thy womb, Jesus. Hail Mary, full of grace, the Lord is with thee. Blessed art thou among women, and blessed is the fruit of thy womb, Jesus. Hail Mary, full of grace, the Lord is with thee. Blessed art thou among women, and blessed is the fruit of thy womb, Jesus. Hail Mary, full of grace, the Lord is with thee. Blessed art thou among women, and blessed is the fruit of thy womb, Jesus. Hail Mary, full of grace, the Lord is with thee. Blessed art thou among women, and blessed is the fruit of thy womb, Jesus. Hail Mary, full of grace, the Lord is with thee. Blessed art thou among women, and blessed is the fruit of thy womb, Jesus.
2: Glory be to the Father, and to the Son, and to the Holy Spirit.
3: As it was in the beginning, is now, and ever shall be, world without end. Amen.
2: O my Jesus,
3: forgive us our sins, save us from the fires of hell, and lead all souls to heaven, especially those who most need thy mercy.
2: Hail, Holy Queen.
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1: That you may be worthy of the promises of Christ.
0: Let us pray. O God,
1: whose only begotten Son, by his life, death, and resurrection, has purchased for us the glorious eternal life, grant us, we beseech you, that meditating upon these mysteries of the Most Holy Virgin, of the Blessed Virgin Mary, we may imitate what they contain and obtain what they promise, through the same Christ our Lord. Amen.
0: May the divine assistance remain always with us. In the name of the Father, and the Son, and the Holy Spirit.

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2: All that matters is that you become a new creation. Welcome to Live with Passion. I'm Father Cedric Pizzegna. So glad that you tuned into the program. This comes from Galatians chapter 2, verse 20. Paul wrote, I have been crucified with Christ. It's no longer I who live, but Christ who lives in me. The life I now live, I live in the flesh. I live by faith in the Son of God, who loved me and gave himself for me. I had the privilege of studying in the Holy Land a number of years ago when I was in the seminary. Went to the Jordan River. There was a big group of us in this church bus pulled up, and all these Christians came out, and they were all dressed in white. They went down to the Jordan River, and the minister took these people and plunged them into the river, one after another. They were being baptized. It was a wonderful scene. Now, I'll never forget this one woman. She went in, and she was kind of overweight. She had this big white garment on her. The minister took her, plunged her in. She came out. She started shaking, and she was sopping wet. And she cried out, I've got religion. And we all laughed and we all clapped. It was a beautiful scene. And that's what people think. They think that as Christians, we have religion. And yes, Christianity is a religion, but it's so much more than a religion. People think, yeah, I go to church and I pray and I try to be good. And that's what Christianity is. Well, that's the beginning of Christianity, really. It's not Christianity as its whole, because really Christianity is something more than going to church, and it's something more than being good, and it's something more than just praying a little bit. It's about transformation, about being in Christ. At the time of Paul, there were these Judaizers. There were these people that wanted Christians to be circumcised. They wanted the law of Moses to take effect in them. They wanted religion. And Paul the Apostle said, all that matters, not that you're circumcised or uncircumcised, but rather all that matters is that you become a new creation. Those are beautiful words to me. That stirs my heart, becoming a new creation. He's talking about being in Christ. That's what I love about baptism. In the Catholic Church, we used to sprinkle. We would sprinkle infants, sprinkle adults with water on the head. But now we've moved to the greater symbol of dunking the person when they're baptized, if they're an adult, and even an infant, dunking them, not totally under, they wouldn't be able to breathe. But the whole symbol of being plunged into Christ. We are in Christ, and Christ is in us. And that is something we have to understand as a follower of Christ. A whole new reality has happened. We don't just go to church. We're being transformed. We're being made new. Something beautiful is happening. One person sent me a seed, a sequoia seed. If you've ever seen a sequoia tree, they are huge. They grow to be hundreds of feet.

feet tall. But it all starts with a little seed. And I have that seed right by my chair. And I look at it. It reminds me, as Jesus taught, unless the grain of wheat die, it just remains a grain of wheat. But if it dies, it changes and it becomes what it was meant to be. That's a symbol of transformation, a seed dying, being transformed. A Christian has to go through death and resurrection. That's called the Paschal Mystery. I want you to try to grasp this concept of being in Christ, being baptized into Christ. We are in Christ and Christ is in us. Let's look at it through a sports analogy. That's probably a good way to look at it. One time I was watching TV and I saw this poker game that was going on and they were betting and they had all kinds of chips out there. Finally, one of the men said, he put all the chips in and he said, I'm all in. That's what Christianity is. We're all in. Christ is in us and we are in Christ. It's a commitment, a giving, a surrender. Something has happened to us. We're being transformed. Let's look at the concept of in. In has the sense of, I was thinking of a couple of images. How about a baby in its mother's womb? That baby is in its mother. That's one concept I want you to think about, or an image. I was thinking about a kangaroo. Kangaroo has a little pouch on the front and the little baby's in the pouch. That's what it means to be in Christ. We're in and he's in us. I'm a golfer and love to play golf. And when you finally get close enough to the hole and you can putt the ball in, the ball goes in the hole. And sometimes it even makes a little noise, gives you a reinforcement because the ball is now in. We are in Christ. Christ is in us. He surrounds us. You see, this series is about God is with us. I've been talking to you about the Holy Spirit, about prayer, and about circumstances, all in these different episodes and the way that God comes to us in many different ways. But even more than God being with us, he's in us. And I want you to get that concept of in, because in is closer than with. With is pretty good, but in is amazing. I am being transformed, and so are you. In Christ, and Christ in you. I love what Paul said in the reading. He said, it's no longer I who live, it's Christ who lives in me. I've been crucified with Christ. Wow, that is a startling statement about the meaning of Christianity. Most people don't get it. Like I said, they go to church, I'm a good person, pray once in a while. You got to look at what's going on here, because it's amazing. In has such a beautiful meaning. I grew up in Massachusetts and we would have some of the coldest winters. And I would come up to my parents' house after going to school and the place where we lived. And I go inside. They had one of these wood-burning stoves. I mean, this thing was so hot. They put logs in there and you go from 20 below to like 90, 100 degrees inside. It was like a sauna in there. And when you go in the house, you're being protected and sheltered and comforted from the cold. I think that's a good image about what happens in Christ. God is our shelter, our protector, and sends the comforter to help us. Very important to understand. I love Psalm 121. I will guard your going and your coming from this time forth and forever. You see, God is our shelter. That's Psalm 46. God is our place of safety. And I travel a lot. No matter where I go, I love that thought that God is sheltering me and guarding me because he's in me and I'm in Christ. Being in also has the concept of, we'll use the word intimacy. We use the word in, intimacy. Has to do with a close relationship. And that's Christianity too. We're protected, we're sheltered, we're comforted, but we have something real, a relationship, something deep, something profound, and every person has it in their own way. And that's Christianity, intimacy. I heard one time about a fish that was swimming in the ocean with two fish,

People say, where's God? It's what you're swimming in. Paul the Apostle came to Athens and to the Areopagus, and he was proclaiming Christ to philosophers and to the Greeks. And he quoted one of their philosophers and said, in God we live and move and have our being. So God is in us. We are in God, and God is around us. In God we live and move and have our being. Where's the ocean? It's what we're swimming in. Trust me, if it wasn't God, none of us would be here. We wouldn't have any perception of anything because we wouldn't even be. In God we live and move and have our being. The word intimacy connotes in. The etymology, the Latin of intimacy, is to make familiar, to come close to get to know them. That's the new covenant, by the way. Go to Hebrews chapter 8 or back to Jeremiah, Ezekiel. The covenant that God would make with his people, so important. I will write my laws on your minds and heart. No longer do we have to learn about them in some place. It's written deep within. It's impressed on our conscience. I will write my laws on your hearts. I will be your God. You will be my people. I will forgive your sins. This is the new covenant. And then what I really like, all of you from the least to the greatest will know me, says the Lord. Knowing implies intimacy. There's that word, intimacy. Communion, oneness, union, getting to know, being familiar. This is the new covenant. This is Christianity. When we talk about being in Christ, what have I talked about? The benefits, shelter, comfort, protection, intimacy. I'll talk about transformation in a moment. There's such a blessing. See, it's not just going to church. Going to church is important, very important. Participating, being part of the community, supporting other people, reaching out. That's who you are. When you're in Christ, you're transformed so that you do go to church. Being in Christ isn't, I have my own religion and I worship God in the forest. That's not being in Christ. Being in Christ is a biblical call to intimacy with God and to people. And knowing God means that you come to know his love. I've talked about that in other episodes, that we are loved personally and individually and unconditionally, just as we are, affectionately. God created us to experience his love, and he called us into relationship. He wants us to know him. And he wants this beautiful reality that is being in Christ and the transformation that happens. By believing in Jesus and being baptized into him, a new reality has come. We are one. We're not alone anymore. We're not individuals, just individuals apart from the continent. We are part of the continent. We're part of the body, if you will. That's what Paul talked about. At Mass, we have something called the doxology. The priest holds up the elements, the body and the blood of Christ, and he says, through him, with him, in him, in the unity of the Holy Spirit, all glory and honor is yours, Almighty Father, forever and ever. Amen. That whole thing about being through Christ and with Christ and in Christ, that is the life of a Christian. A transformation has occurred. We're not alone anymore. We always pray at Mass, through Christ the Lord, through Jesus, in Jesus. That's what a Christian is. The phrase in Christ, by the way, out of the Bible, get this, 165 times in Christ. This is no ancillary truth or subsidiary truth. This is a major concept that we need to grasp. For example, when we pray, we don't pray in and of ourselves, we pray in Christ. In Christ expresses the union of Christ and the Christian. As I said, he's the vine, we are the branches, we're connected with him. To be in Christ means that there's this symbiosis. If you don't know what that word means, it's a divine

exchange. I saw a movie and it showed a shark in the ocean. And on top of the shark, there was a little fish. And what happens is that little fish swims above the shark, and the shark brings protection for the fish, scraps of food, but that little fish removes parasites from the shark. They both benefit from that little relationship. That's symbiosis. I have a pen pal ministry for people who are incarcerated. 200 lay people who have volunteered actually write people who are incarcerated. They write letters to encourage them, to inspire them. But the people who are writing the letters also get encouraged and inspired by those who are incarcerated. It's a pen pal program. And if you want to be a part of it, please go to my website. You'll find a page about the pen pal program. My whole point is that that's symbiosis. That's exactly what's happening in Christianity, that we are in Jesus. Jesus is in us. We love the Lord. We receive salvation and redemption from Him. One of the famous verses that are quoted by athletes, Philippians 4:13, I can do all things in Christ who strengthens me. That's exactly one of the benefits that we have by being in Christ. There's this strength, this power being in Christ. Athletes use that verse because they go into competition and they believe that with God, with God's help, with God's strength, they're going to be victorious. And well, they should, because it's true. We're not victims anymore. We're victors in Christ. But when Paul wrote that, he said, in Christ, I can do all things. He was talking about contentment. He was going through ministry, sometimes facing hard situations. Other times he was facing pretty good situations where people would take care of him. And he said, I know the secret of facing hunger and abundance, want and plenty, ups and downs. I can do all things through Christ who strengthens me. I can do all things in Christ who strengthens me. He was talking about contentment, and that's what we have in life too. Even though we may not have a lot of money, even though we may go through difficulties, we can still have peace, contentment, and calm.

in Christ who strengthens us. We are in Christ. It's not just a religion. It's a transformation. We're becoming new creatures. Now, being in Christ does not exempt us from trials. Rather, being in Christ gives us the power and the strength to face any tribulation. We are more than conquerors in Christ who strengthens us. We are more than conquerors in Christ who loves us. And we have the mind of Christ, Paul tells us in Corinthians. And because we have the mind of Christ, we can be positive. We can do it. We can be forgiving. We can reach out to people. We can be generous because Christ lives in us. We have the mind of Christ. We're more than conquerors. We can do all things in Christ who strengthens us. The phrase in Christ, as I said, 165 times in Paul's letters. Wow. And one of them is that reading that I read to you at the beginning where Paul says, and this is a startling reading, I have been crucified with Christ. It's no longer I who live, but Christ who lives in me. Wow. That is mystical union in the passion of Christ. I am a passionist. Point to my passion, point to my habit, I point to my sign here, where we talk about the passion of Christ. This means the passion of Jesus Christ. I remember one time I was in our retreat center in Sacramento, walking in the chapel. Normally, you have a cross on a wall. Well, they had a group of people there. They weren't in the chapel at the moment. They had a group of people there that put the cross right in the middle of the chapel. It wasn't a crucifix, it was just a cross. And I walked into the chapel, and I saw the cross, and I looked at it,

all of a sudden I got this insight. It was really strange. Go around and look at the back. So I went around and I looked at the back of the cross. And as I did, I heard a voice and it said, Cedric, the front was for me and the back is for you.

with their idiosyncrasies. They've had to live with mine. And then traveling on the road. I've been a missionary now for 35 years, going east, west, north, south, going to all these different places, preaching parish missions. I love it. Love meeting the people. But living on the road is hard. That's why I know why Paul said, I can do all things through Christ who strengthens me. He was talking about contentment. Sometimes you have hard beds, soft pillows, can't control the air conditioning, sound systems can be tough, all kinds of different things. And then, of course, my own physical sufferings have been hard. I've had a knee operation, had some eye operations, it's been tough. And then I think about production and writing and the investment of time that I've put into the ministry. I have been crucified with Christ. It's no longer I who live. I'm not the same person I was 35 years ago when I was ordained. I'm not the same person that I was when I joined religious life. Put it to you this way. John the Baptist said, I must decrease and he must increase. I, ego, must be transformed to ego, a me, which means I am. The I in me is becoming the I am that is Jesus, divine. We're being transformed. Jesus must become all that we are. We have been crucified with him only to become someone new. There is a mystical union with Christ crucified, and I hope you get that. It's not just a religion, folks. It's a transformation that brings a whole new reality. We are in Christ. We've been plunged into him, baptized into him.

In fact, this transformation is a major part of Paul's theology. All that matters, he said. That's a strong statement. All that matters isn't circumcision or even following the law of Moses. It's not doing the religious thing that the Jews used to do. Rather, he said, all that matters is that you are a new creation in Christ. Let's talk about that for a second. If anyone is in Christ, he or she is a new creation. A new creation, something, a new reality has happened. People call it being born again. I like that, being filled with the Spirit. That's true, but being born again is the beginning. There has to be a transformation, become something new. You're not the same as the moment you are baptized or being born again. You're being changed. It's a process. It's a journey. It's a pilgrimage of transformation. And I want to keep underlining that word, transformation. Process of change, and it takes time. Man spoke to his friend one time and he said, ever since you started reading the Bible and giving your life to God, you don't go to bars anymore. And the man said, I go to bars as much as I want to. I gamble as much as I want to. I party as much as I want to. But God took the want to out of me. My motivations have changed. That's part of transformation. Your motivations change. You change. The great symbol of transformation, of course, is the butterfly. If you know anything about butterflies, they start off as a caterpillar. They crawl up a tree and they spin a chrysalis. And inside the chrysalis, transformation occurs. Nobody sees it because it's usually up in a tree somewhere and it's in secret. In the same way, day after day, Jesus told a parable about a seed that sprouts and it grows day in and day out. Nobody even sees it or knows how. The same way, as believers, we're being transformed day after day. God is at work. In this chrysalis, the caterpillar is transformed into a butterfly. Finally, he comes out and he flies. And I love that image because a butterfly can fly and it can go anywhere it wants to go. It kind of flits around. All of a sudden it changes course. He can fly because he's free, because he's suffered, because he's gone through the transformation process. And in the same way, we have to suffer and go through the transformation process. We're not exempt from it. I think about really quickly St. Francis of Assisi, founder of the Franciscans. Pope Francis took the name

named Francis because of his love for Francis of Assisi. Well, Francis was the life of the party when he was a young man. He was called the dancer. And he had a great time in spending his father's money and loved to party and everything. Well, they were in a city-state war, Assisi and Persia, and he got captured, put into a prison. For a whole year, he was in prison, a dark, danky, awful prison. And during that year, God was transforming him, working in his soul, and he changed. Finally, he was released from the prison, got back with his friends. The war was over. They said, come on, let's go party. You're the life of the party. Let's go dancing and live it up again. He says, no, I'm different. Not only was he different, he became the universal saint. Many of you have a statue of St. Francis in your backyard with a little bird bath there. St. Francis became a channel of peace for people, a person that was very Christ-like. And what was it? It was his sufferings that transformed him. His faith transformed him. He became a new creation in Christ. And that's exactly what Christianity is, folks. And I want you to get this. You've been baptized into Jesus. It's no longer you who live, Christ who lives in you. And to be in means to be all in. And it has to do with transformation. It has to do with becoming a new creature. We've been baptized into Christ. We're not our own. We've been paid for, bought with a price. And because of it, we now have intimacy with God, protection, consolation, strength, and transformation. This is Christianity. It's no longer I who live, but Christ who lives in me. Don't just live, live with passion. Thank you for watching my programs on EWTN, your global Catholic network. 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I have abundant resources that can help you. 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
1: This week on Real Life Catholic, welcome to Haiti. Or, as they say in Creole,

0: there's a movement happening. Catholics who are bold and contagious, who aren't afraid to make their faith known because they know it's what makes life worth living. I'm Chris Stefani, a husband, father of six, and I speak to over 80,000 people every year. And all around the world, I get to see that movement as I meet Catholics who inspire me and who show just how amazing faith makes everyday life. Welcome to Real Life Catholic.
1: Welcome to Haiti. We're going to be serving at an orphanage at my friends at Haiti 180. And I think in a lot of ways you're going to see this is the most beautiful place in the world.
2: Brother!
1: Dude!
2: Welcome!
3: Woohoo!
2: Welcome to Haiti.
1: It's about time.
2: How was your flight?
1: Great. I've been wanting to come for years, dude. Thanks for doing this.
2: You're amazing.
1: How do you say welcome to Haiti in the Creole?
2: Bienvenue Haiti. Welcome to Haiti.
1: Bienvenue Haiti.
2: That's right, brother.
1: Let's do it.
2: Should we go on an adventure?
1: Let's do it! Haitian roads are a little different. Potholes are near-death experiences. Stoplights are when one car jams its way in front of another car and forces it to stop. Most of the cars and trucks have little words on them like Jésus, merci, thank you, Jesus. And after driving for an hour or two on those roads, you're saying the same thing.

0: So we're in a dump and people actually live out here, and kind of wish I could convey the smell to you.
1: You can see people scavenging in here.
0: So they're getting their daily food.
1: Yeah, or trying to find something like they can recycle or whatnot, but a lot of them are looking for food. You can actually see some tents up over there, which is interesting.
0: People are living in here.
1: Right. This is a gold mine for poor people. Come in here and look for stuff and try to support their families, try to find food, and they'll fight against the pigs and the rats, scrambling to try to find one little nugget here. So usually it's on fire and the smoke just comes into the whole city. So we're lucky we're in a day when it's not lit up.
0: Thanks for showing me, man.
1: You bet, brother.
2: The only word I can use to describe driving through Port-au-Prince is overwhelming. I've seen a lot of poverty, but nothing like this. Imagine Los Angeles without basic infrastructure, like waste management. Much of the city is literally carpeted with refuse.
1: So, you can see the kids down there, they're gonna do their laundry in that river right there.
0: You kidding me, dude?
1: No. Look at this little girl holding the baby doll right here. So that's her play yard, and that's where she'll play. So what we try to do is take the kids out of here and bring them up into the mountains where they've got a shot.
2: The only thing more overwhelming than the poverty here is seeing the indomitable spirit of the Haitians. When people come here, they often expect to see everyone paralyzed by grief. What you encounter instead is a people who, the morning after an earthquake or hurricane or personal tragedy, will get up at sunrise like they always do and get back to work. The entrepreneurial spirit, interior drive, and sense of hope are truly mind-blowing. Literally nothing seems to stop these people.
0: Sean, what happened here? Why is it so much rougher?

0: the rest of the planet?
1: The Haitian people were slaves, and the whole country was deforested and
0: killed the soil.
1: The soil went down, killed the coral, so the fish were gone. So it's tough to plant here.
0: No plants, no fish.
1: Tough place to live. And then they raised themselves up with their machetes and won their independence. They're the first slave colony that I've ever read of that actually gained their independence by picking up the machete and saying, get out of here. And they beat the French out of the country. But then the French, they put a blockade up around the country.
0: Because people didn't like the idea of slaves.
1: No, it scared them.
0: So they blockaded the country.
1: Blockaded the country and then said, until you pay this debt, we're not going to let any goods come into you. So it was equivalent to about $1 billion from what I've studied, and it took them 100 years to pay it off. So they missed the Industrial Revolution, fell way behind, and now they're just playing catch up. But they're brilliant people, and they will.
2: The sense of dignity people carry themselves with here, it exceeds what you usually find in the world's wealthiest places. In a country with virtually no washing machines and where it can be hard to even find clean water, I don't think I saw a single wrinkled t-shirt.
0: Sean, I know it's outside the city, it's not as hairy here, but like I love driving in scary, underdeveloped nations. Can I try?
1: Yes, but let's wait till we get to a scarier road then. I'm with you.
3: Forget it, man.

0: go in slow, go in
1: slow. Okay, not fast. I've never done this before.
0: And then we're gonna be up first left right here. This is a heck of a hill.

0: Oh, this place is beautiful, brother.
1: Thank you, man.
0: When you make fatherhood something missionary, the world needs fathers. This is the gift of fatherhood. That's what that is. This is gorgeous, man. You know, building the kingdom of God right here in the middle of the jungle in Haiti. Katie, you came here for a week and stayed for how many years?
2: Eight.
0: Stayed for 8 years.
2: Reels you in, you know?
0: It's incredible.

0: So, dude, you started as like a bar musician.
1: Yeah, we built up quite a crowd there. We started playing some of the biggest nightclubs, and a couple thousand people come check you out.
0: And you had sponsorship and everything.
1: Yes, different alcohols with sponsors.
0: How do you get from that to being a missionary in Haiti?
1: I really started saying, God, what do you really want me to do? I don't want to just say, like, oh, there's this nice God, I'm a good person. It's like, if you made me, then I think you may have made me for something more than just to sing songs in a pub somewhere. I started praying and I started reading. God's pretty clear to help the poor. So I told my pastor, I feel like God's calling me to work with the poor. And he goes, hey, I'm leaving for Haiti in about 2 weeks. You want to go? And I was like, great, thinking it was somewhere off the coast of Africa, having no idea where it was. So next thing you know, it's off the coast of Florida.
0: Study geography, kids.
1: Yes, make sure.
0: You might end up in the wrong continent.
1: I've just always, loved, singing for little kids and hanging with them. So I was like, I'm going to bring my guitar and bring some joy into the lives of some kids in an orphanage. This is about 15 years ago. The kids were just staring at the walls. There was no joy in them whatsoever. And what I found out is because there's so many kids and so few caretakers that they don't get held when they're little. They don't get any stimulation, so they don't have any spark inside them. They have what I call dead eyes. They're just kind of staring at the wall. And I was like, I've got my guitar, and started strumming, nothing. And I was like, how can I connect with these kids? And I felt a little depressed, because all of a sudden this little kid got up and he just walked across the room to me and he was staring in front of me like this. And I was like, what's up? Just a little kid. And he had his hands on his hips, like, with an attitude. So I went to pick him up, and the director said, don't touch that one. And I said, why? And he said, he's covered with scabies. And so I withdrew my hands, because he's like, you'll get sick. We all get sick if we pick up the kids, and we can't get sick. Otherwise, we can't just feed the ones that we're trying to, because they're just trying to keep them alive.

0: live. So I started to walk away. I pet the little kid with my head and I said, hey, God bless you. And I started to walk away and God just convicted me. And he said, so I'll die on a cross to wear your sins, but you won't pick me up because you're afraid of a rash. And that little boy was looking at me with attitude saying, well, you're coming to look for the poor. This is what we look like. What now? So I stepped out and I picked him up. He threw his arms around me and he hugged me really tight. And I let go and he was just hanging there, dangling. And then the other kids just like woke up. They went, he holds us. And they all just ran at me. And I was like, whoa, whoa, whoa, whoa. And they're covering on, they're jumping on me and I'm hugging them. I'm like, I'm going to die. This is great. I'm going to die. Man. And it was probably the first time I authentically loved a human being without worrying about how it made me felt, but just Christ loved me first. I want to love you. And then I said, God, if you'll let me, I'd like to build something where we can create future leaders for this country, because these people are amazing. They're not these weak people that we're coming in to save. I mean, I think more people get saved encountering them.
1: It's true.
2: How'd you get from that to what
0: it was
2: I'm looking
0: after
2: at
0: that
2: right
0: day
2: now?
0: Of hanging with the kids, God just really put it in my heart. Find these kids who will go out to be the doctors, lawyers, presidents of this country.
2: Why not in Port-au-Prince?
0: Port-au-Prince is just, it's a tough place. Now, if you're an orphan in Haiti, you either join a gang or you die. Now, that's your option.
2: So the theory is adopt orphans, or get these orphans, bring them out here, build them up from here, from within, they rebuild the country.
0: Right, from the outside in.
2: Yeah.
0: Because it's too big a job and too dangerous in the city as far as I'm concerned.
2: So give me the whole scope of your work here.
0: First and foremost, Christ. We're bringing Christ out here, the sacraments, so people haven't had them for a while.
2: That gives them a hope that rebuilds a nation.
0: Absolutely. Orphanage. This is the hub right here. This is the heart of it all, this orphanage.
2: Yeah.
0: From the orphanage, we have the school. From the school, we have the homes for the elderly. And from the elderly, now we have this incredible medical facility.
2: Wow.
0: So, you know, we're hitting the head, the heart, the soul, everything.
2: Incredible.
0: And the transformation that takes place when somebody comes out here and actually shares the gospel with another person, huh, and then feeds somebody who hasn't eaten for 2 days, their faith becomes so strong because now they're putting into practice all those things they've read about, they've heard about, watched on TV, all of a sudden they're going, now I'm doing it. And that's when faith becomes real.
2: Yes. Well, I can't wait to see all this week, man.
0: We are so thrilled to have you here. Let's have a blast.
2: Thanks for making me part of it, dude.
0: You bet. Yeah. Thanks for coming.
3: Yeah.
2: So, como ye is like a Haitian greeting. It's like, hey, how's it going? And the normal response to that is en femme, which means strong. That's really telling that the response to how you doing isn't like good or great, but strong. This is the Haitian diet. I don't know what it is, man. You need a gym membership and work pretty dang hard to get that. I mean, resilience, it's an understatement for what Haitians have. I mean, it's strong, and then there's Haiti strong. You know, after the great earthquake that happened, it claimed hundreds of thousands of lives. Tons of Haitians crowded the Capitol with their drums and started beating their drums. And they wanted to show the world that they could shake the ground too. There's something unconquerable in the Haitian spirit. I think that something is hope. A hope that comes from the resurrection of Jesus Christ from the dead. A hope that, you know, has their heart set on heaven. And hope that's ultimately going to change the world here in Haiti.
0: What's up, brother?
2: Dude.
0: Chris, this is the director of our mission, Emmanuel Decolin. Without him, this place doesn't work. And
2: awesome.
0: We love just having the Haitian people run it. So it's not us taking over. It's their culture. It's their thing.
2: Beautiful,
0: so just
2: man.
0: Empowering them.
2: And you've been here from the beginning.
3: From the beginning, the very beginning, since 2007.
2: It's painful to give birth to something like this.
3: Yeah,
2: and you're on the ground day in, day out, making this happen brick by brick.
3: Yes, with the help of God.
2: Yeah,
3: definitely,
2: yeah.
3: Definitely.
2: Has you ever had really scary moments where you're thinking, like, this isn't going to happen?
3: Yeah, I used to express this with Sean. I say, Sean, you know, I think we don't. I think, oh, we can't go anywhere else because sometimes it's really difficult for us down here, you know.
2: What's the biggest difficulty?
3: Every day, our budget raises because every time we take one more kid, it's another expense. Every time there's another elderly coming, it's more expense. Every time we have another kid at the school, it's more money. So I'm wondering if there will be a time that we don't have money to feed the kids, we don't have money to pay the teachers, we don't have money to pay the staff. You know, I'm also thinking about these things, and I call Sean, I say, Sean, You know, I'm really worried about it. Someone says,

0: worry, God will provide.
1: Praise God.
0: Yeah.
1: You know what, man? You know what I see in that? I just love this. These kids don't have a worry in the world. It's like a true family. And you guys, your missionary spirit is expressed through your fatherhood, where it's like they don't even notice your stress, man.
0: No, they don't even know that.
1: And you make it happen. So thanks for being, you know, fathers in a huge sense of the word to these kids, man.
0: Yeah, thank you very much, brother. Thank you very much, man.
2: Yeah. Yeah.
0: All right.
3: With over 90% Christian and 80% of them being Catholic, God comes first in Haiti. Among a people so materially poor, they're very wealthy in what matters most. This is what morning prayer looks like at the orphanage every day. Hearing these children who lost parents to so many tragedies singing the word Papa to God the Father, something I'll never forget. In a country where there's never enough, there always seems to be room for one more. And a note for legal, please don't try this at home.

0: Among the highlights of the day was joining the orphans at their school. I could see the missionaries, especially the teens, really come to life here. Young people so often feel unnecessary. Today's a reminder that anyone who has a heart to love with is necessary.
1: Tell me the story of the school, brother. How many kids go here?
2: 220. When we're fully funded, there'll be 500 kids here.
1: Praise God.
2: Amen. Amen.
1: And all your orphans come here to school, right?
2: They do. They do, and they're brilliant.
1: They're gorgeous, man.
2: So the kids will speak three languages when they graduate.
1: Really? Excuse I have me. A hard time with English.
2: Yeah, I haven't mastered that myself yet.
1: What languages? So Creole, English?
2: Creole, English, and French.
1: Incredible, man.
2: Yeah. So, and our kids, you can see, our kids, they're already speaking English. And they understand more than you think they do. So you have to be careful when you're talking.
1: Yeah, translate for me. You guys love going to school here?
2: Ureme leko?
3: Oui.
2: Ureme leko?
3: Oui.
2: Okay. Ureme leko?
1: You got a teacher?
2: Yeah, yes, yeah. Yes. Professor.
1: Chris.
4: Yes. You really Chris?
1: Sefleur. Sefleur? Where do you get your teachers from for the school?
2: Teachers come from all over Port-au-Prince, out in Jeremy, and they're the most dedicated group of people. Before we had housing for them, and the housing we have now still isn't finished, so it's they're just humble people. They used to sleep in the classrooms. So they'd sleep there, get up, put their stuff away, put the chairs all together. Kids would come in after class, move the stuff out, and put their mats back on the floor. So they're basically sleeping on the floor. They just believe in the mission. They love God. They love the kids, and they're amazing.
1: Oh, praise
2: God. They
1: really
2: are amazing people.
0: Jeremy, an orthodontist, is here on a short-term mission. Today, he's teaching basic skills that, in a place like this, can literally save lives.
1: Before we learn about dental hygiene, we're gonna have some candy.
5: Okay, awesome. So we've got toothbrushes, toothpaste, and some floss to hand out to everybody. You guys wanna hand them out to everyone?
0: John told us the last thing Haitians need is people coming here and being sad all day. So, having fun with the locals is part of the job description.

there's something profoundly different about Christian service that I think makes us stand apart and helps people who are doing that service not burn out, is that we don't see the people we're serving as objects of our service. We see them as our brothers and sisters. And we're gonna stand before God with those people someday, and they're gonna be able to say, hey, like, I needed something. Did you help me out? They're equals. We're family. And we're just doing what a family does.

0: So tell me about this place, man.
1: Okay, so this is our elderly home for the ladies and then the gentlemen. Unfortunately, in Haiti, there's just not enough food for people sometimes, so the elderly don't eat that much, and they can go off to a hut where they'll go to die. And literally, they'll be laying in bed, and their grave will be dug, waiting for them just to enter into it. So, and then sometimes the elderly will be there, and their sons or whoever we're caring for them, they died or moved off. They couldn't care for them, so they're just sitting there alone. So we thought we'd bring them here and take care of them, let them die with dignity. Hospice care, right. Let them die with dignity. But something really cool happened. We brought them here, and then the kids from the orphanage were like, who are these people? So they started coming over, and then they started holding the kids, and this instant grandparent program showed up, and they didn't die, so it's now a nursing home. Isn't that awesome? And now these now the elderly here will minister to the missionaries who come. They'll come and tell them about Jesus. So they're, because they have so much, you know, experience with the faith, and the, you know, our elderly are forgotten often. Oh, but they have the experience, they've grown in faith. So they'll sit out here in the courtyard.
2: They feel valued.
1: Yeah.
2: And they'll share. And they should be valued, right?
1: I mean, absolutely. And they'll share the gospel with these young kids that come here on mission and everybody. It's beautiful how God turned that around. We're going to help you. And now they're ministering to
0: us. No, I'm going to help you.
1: Yeah.
0: Let's go meet them.
1: You bet.
0: That's incredible.
3: That's
0: how do you say beautiful?
4: My first instinct was to ask these people to preach to me. But everywhere I went, Sean and the locals insisted that I share my faith with them. It was very humbling.
1: As some of you know, when I'm in America, I speak about Jesus to people. And Chris does that too, but he speaks to many, many people. You can see him on television in America.
5: Look how well su television, États-Unis.
1: Yeah.
6: On pas con well.
5: Philo said, I've never seen him on TV.
0: I was really offended by that woman not having seen our TV show.
7: The Bible tells us the joy of the Lord is my strength.
5: Biblia dit nous la joie bon Dieu c'est force moi.
7: What is my strength?
5: Qui ça qui force moi?
6: C'est Jésus.
7: Jesus. Voilà. The joy of the Lord is my strength. That's where our strength is from.
5: C'est dans sa force nous a sorti. C'est dans Jésus.
7: That is why the devil wants to take your joy.
5: C'est peut-être ça diable veut prendre la joie.
7: He wants to attack your strength.
5: Il veut attaquer force toi.
7: How do we fight him?
5: Comment nous gommer avec ça? Comment nous battre avec ça?
7: Amidst the struggles of life, keeping joy is a battle.
5: Dans mitt en souffrance la vie nous pour nous keme la joie dans que nous, ça difficile.
7: It's a battle against the powers of hell.
5: Il c'est une bataille contre pouvoir l'enfer.
7: That are aimed at you because you are a child of God. There's nothing more sacred in the universe than you.
5: Et diable a focus sou parce que vous êtes un petit bon Dieu. Pas qu'il y a rien qui est important parce que ça.
6: Non. Pas qu'il y a rien qui est plus que bon Dieu.
7: Was it?
5: There's nothing else than, there's nothing greater than Jesus.
6: C'est l'inferno.
7: Yeah, yeah.
5: He's the one.
7: And you're the dwelling place of Jesus.
5: Et c'est dans où Jésus était, dans que Jésus était.
7: Because he's sacred, you're the most sacred thing walking around right
5: parce
7: now.
5: Parce que Jésus sacré ou même tout vin sacré parce que l'in en que.
7: Amen?
5: Amen.
7: She's our apologetics check. Worship keeps us joyful. Worship keeps us strong. It keeps us in the joy of the Lord. Because when we worship God, we remember that death does not have the final word. Jesus has the final word.
5: Jésus a la dernière parole.
7: We remember that suffering does not have the final word.
5: Nous songeons que souffrance ça passe, c'est pas lui qui a la dernière parole.
7: So we worship God so that we can remain in His joy.
5: Nous bâillons des louanges pour nous garder dans la joie.
7: And people who worship God, we can't be defeated. We can't be killed. We can be brought.

0: to heaven.
1: We can't have people just hold us down, but we can forgive our enemies. Whatever happens to us, we turn it around and we take a step toward heaven. And so we keep our hearts and minds on things above.
2: Amen!
3: Amen!
2: Amen!
3: Amen! Amen! Amen!
1: Amen!
3: Amen!
1: Praise God! Amen! Thank you for listening.
2: Merci en pile. Merci en pile. Continuez
4: pour ça.
5: The psalmist talks about how the righteous will flourish like palm trees, still bearing fruit when they're old, still full of sap, still green. There's something within these people that's every bit as young as the orphans. Makes me feel younger just being here. I've always been in awe of the joy and hope of the saints and how nothing, not even being martyred, could take it away from them. That's because their hearts were anchored in something more than this world, and what the world doesn't give, the world can't take away. That was my message when I preached at the elderly home. Ironically, it's also the message I learned today. If the people here can stay rooted in the joy and hope of the Lord in the midst of their trials, really, what excuse do I have for letting the small stuff in my daily life knock me off balance? Lord, help me be more like your people in Haiti.
6: Are you dancing with me?
1: Pure joy, man. That was pure joy. So, I got nothing to add to that. That was awesome. One thing that's kind of blown me away about being here, you know, you have these ideals about, you know, what would a foreign mission be like? What would it feel like? And you think of the saints and like, gosh, if I can meet a saint, what would it be like to be in that person's presence? And being in the presence of some people are saints in the making, you know, and being in a foreign mission in this totally remote part of the world, it's stunning how ordinary it is. You know, I think some of the most holy experiences we have are stunning in their ordinariness, because that's where God meets us, right where we're at. You know, I've met the holiest people where it's like, I instantly feel like, oh, you're someone I've always known, you're like my brother. And I don't know, man. Kind of home when you're living in the will of God.

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0: 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Beautiful. Look at that. You're welcome.
1: Thank you.
0: That was really good. Merci. Right? You're welcome.
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2: Can't you just feel it? The conflict is becoming apparent in our culture. It reminds me of those words of John Paul II. We're now living in the final confrontation between the gospel and the anti-gospel, between the church and the anti-church, between Christ and the antichrist. And if we don't choose to know God's word, to believe God's word, and follow God's word, we're going to be a sitting duck for all kinds of confusion, all kinds of disorder. Those are really important choices that people have to make.
3: And these choices are difficult. Who am I going to marry? What kind of life am I going to live? How am I going to raise my kids? What am I going to do with my time, my talent, and my treasure? And I have to make a choice today. Jesus says to each one of us, I came that you might have life and have it to the full. The question is, do we want it?
4: Hey, welcome to another week of The Choices We Face. You know, some of you have heard about this really amazing rally we have each year in Toronto called Lift Jesus Higher. And thousands of people come to it from all over, mainly Ontario, mainly the metro, you know, Toronto area. But we put a lot of effort into getting good quality video of these really dynamic talks, and we're really happy to share them with you.
3: Yeah, so today's talk is on the anointing of the Holy Spirit.
4: And who gave it?
3: Yeah, I gave it. But it was just one of the themes. Our theme this year was the power, really focusing on the power of the Holy Spirit. You shall receive power when the Holy Spirit comes upon you. And I think, you know, that it really is the essence of the Christian life, isn't it, Ralph? It's like what the Lord, like, remember Pope Benedict said, you know, the fulfillment of Jesus' entire mission is his life, passion, death, resurrection, ascension into glory at the right hand of the Father, the pouring out of the Holy Spirit for the birth of the church and giving this Holy Spirit that's in him, the Messiah.
4: Yes. You
3: know? So, great.
4: Yeah, so of course, the Holy Spirit brings with him Jesus and the Father too. But
3: right,
4: yes.
3: Right. Well, he makes it, he opens, the Holy Spirit is the one who reveals the Father.
4: Yeah, the Holy
3: and the
4: Spirit
3: Son
4: makes
3: to
4: it
3: us,
4: all
3: right?
4: come alive. Yeah. It kind of makes us all real, puts us in touch with it.
3: You know? Yeah.
4: Let's listen to what you said.
3: Good.
5: We want to do in this very short section we have is to seek the anointing. We want to go deeper into the anointing. A very, very wise priest once looked me in the eye and said, Peter, seek the anointing more often in your life, the anointing of the Spirit. Ask the Holy Spirit, what does it mean? What do you have for me? I want more of it, right? To have that kind of a heart. So I want to begin with a paragraph from the Catechism just to start with. Okay, paragraph 690. This will help us understand a little bit more about the anointing that you have received. Jesus Christ is anointed. Why? Because the Spirit is his anointing. Amen? Jesus said, he told us, the Spirit of the Lord has anointed me. Right? He's the first one in that new creation, Our Lady, okay, Our Lady. But for the rest of us, Jesus, the anointing was on Jesus. And as it was coming on Jesus, moving in him, and he was living and extending the kingdom, he came to be one of us so we could have what he had. He could give to us what belonged to him when he was here on earth. Amen? Okay. And everything that occurs from the incarnation, the conception of Jesus in the womb of Our Lady, derives from this fullness that is the fullness of the anointing. When Christ is finally glorified, what does that mean? When he was in heaven, there's a good picture. When he was finally risen from the dead, he's finally glorified in heaven. He took his seat at the right hand of God the Father in heaven. All power and authority and glory were upon him. And then the glory that's in him, he started to pour out, and the kingdom of God began, right? But poured out the kingdom that he has established. When Christ is finally glorified, he can in turn send the Spirit from his place with the Father.

to those who believe in him. He communicates to them his glory. Think about that. This is where we need the help of the Holy Spirit to grasp the glory of Jesus Christ, risen, enthroned, seated at the right hand of the Father. The glory that he possesses, he poured out on you. The glory of the King has been given to you in baptism. Isn't that amazing? You have the anointing of the Lord. But that's not all. I just love it. He communicates to them his glory, that is, the Holy Spirit, who glorifies him. From that time on, this joint mission that is between, right, the work of the Holy Spirit and the Lord, from that time on, this joint mission will be manifested in the children adopted by the Father. Who's that? I'm going to read that again. You want to know who you are? You want to know why the devil's afraid of you? Not because you're good looking and you got a big bank account. The devil does not want you to know that you are anointed with the anointing of the King of Kings and the Lord of Lords. That is the life and the power of the church. You're united to his body. Let me read it again. He says, from this time on, this joint mission between the Spirit and the Son will be manifested in the children he has adopted by the Father in the body of his Son. Woo! The mission of the Spirit of adoption is to unite them to Christ so that he might live in them and they might live in him. Woo! There's nothing greater in the cosmos than this. Really, it's better than Elon's rockets. You know what I mean? And this is real. And the problem is we hear it and it goes right out. Without the help of the Holy Spirit, we don't come into the living experience and awareness of it. And the Holy Spirit wants to help us do that. And the more you appreciate the glory that you have been given, the more confidence you're going to have in any and all circumstances, the more confidence and joy and a sense of purpose you're going to have, and the Lord will be able to direct your life more. You know, because Paul says we receive this treasure in earthen vessels. Look around. Or I got an earthen vessel. You guys, 6.5 weeks ago, I slipped on the ice in my driveway and broke my hip. And my brother called me and he goes, dude, you're over 65 and you broke your hip. Your life's almost over. He said to me, I hung up the phone on him, you know, get out of here. But the Lord brought healing to it after some long rest. And some of you prayed for me. Thank you for that. But we all know we have earthen vessels. The problem is we spend more time thinking, worrying, and obsessing about the earthen vessel than we do the glory that's in the vessel. You know what I mean? This is a great strategy of the enemy. We're sitting there thinking, oh man, I wish I was like that person, I look like that person. I wish I had that person's strength. I wish I had that person's looks and brain and beauty and all that stuff, right? I wish I was younger, whatever it is. He loves us to think about sideshows like that, things that don't matter, because we're all fading, right? We're all going to die. No big deal, right? Because the glory of the Lord is in us. And so when the church knows this, and I mean, really knows it, and it's like, wow, my dignity. Do you know who I am? I'm a temple of the living God. He came to live in me. And if I know that and I live out of that, I have hope. I live with faith, hope, and I can love, right? And so what does Paul tell us? Christ in you, the hope of glory. Hope is the confident expectation of fulfillment. The glory that's been given to you is the down payment of a full inheritance that is now present in a person. His name is Jesus Christ, and he's the Lord of all. He's got a kingdom and it's not stoppable. It's not defeatable. He's going to establish his kingdom and his kingdom will never end. And his desire is to share this glory with every human being on the planet, right?

But if we don't know we have the glory, if we don't know we have the anointing, if we constantly live on a veil of tears and life is so hard and blah, blah, blah, what I don't have, it's like, what do you mean what you don't have? What the world's going to give you, it all passes away anyway. What are we thinking? Right? You got the gold already. All right, turn to somebody next to you and say, I'm anointed. Turn the other way and tell them, you're anointed. We need to learn how to believe it and say it and walk in it. Now, one of the things that the Holy Spirit wants us to do, you've heard the phrase, having a personal relationship with Jesus, right? The Holy Spirit wants to bring us into, he wants to open the mystery, as the bishop said this morning, of the person of Christ. And so we fall in love with him the way the Father and the Holy Spirit have loved him from all eternity. To fall madly in love with the bridegroom king. And that's what he wants to do. So we're going to ask the Holy Spirit. We're going to ask for more of the anointing. And we're going to cooperate with what the Holy Spirit wants to reveal to us. So we can go deeper, hopefully, in our personal relationship with Jesus. The fundamental cry of the Christian people in the early church is Jesus Christ is Lord. Let's say it together. Jesus Christ is Lord. Really loud. Jesus Christ is Lord. We declare it. Okay. Each one of those names, each one of those titles has a meaning that the Holy Spirit wants to reveal to you and to me. The first one is Jesus is Savior. Right? The Holy Spirit wants you to know Jesus that way. Do you know Jesus as your Savior? Do you know today that he literally knows, he knows everything about you. He knows the depth of your sin and your corruption and your infidelities and all your secrets and everything else. He came to save that person. And he loves you. And so what I want to do is just pray a really simple prayer. Pray along with me if you'd like. Holy Spirit. Oh, I wasn't even going to ask you to do that. Way to go. You're ready to go. We love you. We thank you. Open our minds and open our hearts. We welcome you, Holy Spirit. Now, just think for a minute. As you think of Jesus as your Savior, that means he came to take away all your sins. He came to set you free. He came to break the chains of sin that have bound you. And he's standing right in front of you now in the presence and the power of the Holy Spirit. And he's asking each and every one of you, give me your sins today. Is anybody here in particular feeling like when you normally think about God or you normally think about the Lord, you're always conscious of what you've done wrong and you're replaying in your head the sins of the past? The failings of the past that disqualify you, that somehow if you ask the Lord, you know, if you ask, someone asks, what does the Lord think about you? Is he mostly sad or is he mostly glad? You'd probably say, he's kind of sad and disappointed in me. That's not Jesus. That's not the Lord. And today, let's give him now. Whatever it is in the past, whatever is that holds you back, he's looking you right in the eyes with tender love. He is Savior. He's coming here today to save you from some of these things the devil's plaguing you with. So give those to Jesus now. And let's receive his saving love.

0: Peter, I felt like you said some really important things there, really important things, because it really is true. Like, the overwhelming, amazing, most wonderful thing that's going on in the universe is Jesus Christ has come for us, and he's living in us, and he's given us the anointing of his Holy Spirit to make it all come alive in our life.
1: Yeah, and Jesus is literally established and is establishing his kingdom in human hearts, which means the indwelling presence of the King by virtue of being a temple.
0: Yeah.
1: We can articulate these things, because we've been taught them, but it's a different experience to actually believe it, internalize it, and receive it.
0: Yeah.
1: And I think I've been encouraged a lot by St. Paul, because he has these beautiful things.
0: He reminds us of that all the time, doesn't he?
1: Yeah. Yeah. Like, I love Ephesians, the apostolic prayer in Ephesians chapter 1, where he's mm-hmm. praying to the Father of glory, that he would enlighten the eyes of our hearts, that he would reveal to us the hope, the inheritance, and the power that we've been given. Mm-hmm. And then he describes after it just, again, the beauty, majesty, glory mm-hmm. of Jesus. And so I just feel the earnestness in him. Like,
0: he's saying, don't you see this amazing treasure? Don't you get it? Don't you get this utterly amazing, wonderful thing that's in you right now? Yeah.
1: And I often think about him on the road to Damascus, and boy, the download that the Lord gave him. Yeah. What happened to him when he saw just a glimpse, whatever it was, whatever the Lord showed him, totally purified him, like, and transformed him and gave him unbelievable conviction and clarity.
0: And it went on. It kept unfolding as his life went on, because the Lord kept unfolding it in him.
1: Yeah. Yeah. And so I think we need to really trust in the Holy Spirit and have expectant faith that the Holy Spirit wants to help us receive what's in the Word of God for us.
0: Yeah.
1: And not just have it as an article of faith.
0: Right.
1: That's there. It's important. We believe the creeds.
0: Yeah, and not like an abstract truth that we don't experience in some way and don't rejoice in it in some way and don't appreciate it.
1: And here's, Ralph, I think in many ways the essence of the baptism in the Holy Spirit. I mean, sometimes people try to categorize, it's just an emotional thing that some people like and they need that and they're doing. That's not it at all.
0: Yeah.
1: It's a grace of revelation.
0: And it does have an experiential component. Yeah. Let's not pretend that isn't kind of crystal clear throughout the New Testament. People experience the love of the Lord. People experience the presence of the Lord. It isn't necessarily constant. It doesn't mean there aren't dry times. It doesn't mean there aren't trials. It doesn't mean that sometimes it recedes. But you can't understand what Paul's saying to the early Christians without understanding it. They experience something of the Holy
1: Spirit. Exactly. And Jesus said, the last thing he said to them before he said it, you shall receive power, dunamis, dynamite.
0: That's not just an abstract idea.
1: Exactly.
0: That's a reality.
1: He didn't say, you're going to receive an idea.
0: Right.
1: I'm going to send a theological thought to you.
0: Yeah, right.
1: I'm going to send you the very spirit that raised me from the dead. You know what I mean? That's alive in Jesus, and that's bursting out now. This is where the Father's given everything to the Son, to establish the kingdom, to overcome the devil and all of his works and all the darkness that's there.
0: And then Jesus says, everything the Father has given me, I'm going to give to you.
1: Yes.
0: What?
1: Yes. Yeah. And so we need the help of the Holy Spirit to live out of that. So, I mean, I regularly, like every day, that night, middle of the night, sometimes I pray in my rosary and when I'm doing it and I just pray, I said, Lord, help me experience, and Mother Mary, pray for me so I can experience what you experience, the fact of the saving work of Jesus as a lived experience. Lord, help me be totally yours. I'm not just looking for constant feeling. I'm talking about transformation of my way of thinking. And Lord, I want to be able, before I die, to just keep giving you more and thanksgiving and yes, and living out what you've actually done for me, and help other people do the same.
0: Yeah. Peter, this morning when I was doing my morning prayer and reading my Magnificat, there was a meditation there by Father Jacques Philippe.
1: Oh, he's good.
0: Yeah, he's got a lot of insight. Yeah. And it was really interesting. It was a commentary on the Beatitudes, which you wouldn't think would be immediately connected to the anointing of the Holy Spirit. But this is what he said. He said, the happiness promised by the Beatitudes is not simply a human happiness or satisfaction, but a visitation of the Holy Spirit, a divine consolation. The Holy Spirit is drawn to the situations and attitudes described

right? By the Beatitudes, blessed are the poor in spirit, blessed are, blessed are those who are persecuted. The Holy Spirit comes to rest in a special way on one who is poor in spirit, meek, humble, suffering, merciful, and persecuted.

0: which descends gently upon one. St. Peter speaks of this in his first letter, one of your favorite letters, Peter, when he says of persecutions, if you are reproached for the name of Christ, you are blessed because the Spirit of glory and of God rests upon you. So I just felt like I thought it would make a nice addition to our discussion, because sometimes the Spirit doesn't come in power, manifest power, but he comes in power, but in the guise of a still small voice.
1: Yes.
0: In the guise of in suffering and persecution and sorrow and deprivation, the surprising gift of happiness, the surprising gift of presence, the surprising gift of love that rests upon us. Mm-hmm. The glory of God comes in so many different forms and shapes, but it really is the glory of God. It really is the Holy Spirit really coming, whatever our circumstances are, wherever we are.
1: Yeah, that kind of touches, too, on the mystery that you see again and again in the lives of the saints. I was just reading this yesterday about how they welcomed the suffering.
0: Yeah.
1: That
0: they knew it was drawing them deeper into the anointing.
1: They knew it. They knew it. There wasn't like, hey, what's going on?
0: Yeah.
1: Like, why is this happening to me?
0: Right.
1: You know, why should I have to suffer? That kind of thing.
0: They knew it was
1: God
0: drawing
1: them. They understood that the Lord's in control of all things, and he's 100% committed to us, and he's leading us deeper and deeper into. And that's what he walked into. That's what he experienced as well.
0: Yeah.
1: And there's something profoundly purifying. And then there's an intimacy and union with the Lord that happens in trial, in suffering, in difficulty, in being marginalized and rejected, and not, you know, by it's a mystery, and the mind doesn't quite get it, you know, like wait, I thought I signed up for easy street comfort, blessing, you know, and security. I secured my happiness on earth as I understand
0: it. Now that I've committed my life to Jesus, I have a right to be always happy and everything going well for me.
1: right, exactly.
0: No, Jesus says, if they did it to me, they're going to do it to you, but I'm going to be with you on that journey. I'm going to walk with you on that journey. I had another experience while you were talking. You know, I have this icon of Jesus, you know, in my office. You know, people who watch the YouTube videos see it there. And that's the room I pray in. And sometimes I'll look at the icon of Jesus, and I'll experience different things. I'll experience Jesus like looking at me in different ways, you know. And I know what you were mentioning, how Jesus doesn't look at us with sadness or condemnation about our past sins. And that's really true. Those are over. Those are taken care of. But sometimes I feel like Jesus is looking at me like, yes, I so appreciate your love. I so appreciate your faithfulness. Other times I feel like he's looking at me saying, I think you could do better.
1: Mm-hmm.
0: And it's not condemnation at all.
1: Yeah, right.
0: But it's like an invitation saying, you know, I want to be more in your life. And I'm kind of a little sad that you're not receiving that.
1: Yeah, that's a really good way to put it, Ralph. It's like, it's not like he looks at you and says, I'm actually kind of disappointed in you, Ralph, or something like that. It's just not in the language of the Lord. He knows our frame. He knows our weakness. But he's saying in that moment, I'm drawing you further in, and you're hesitating a little bit.
0: Yeah,
1: pay attention or come or whatever.
0: Yeah.
1: You know what I mean? Or you're not seeing it or whatever. But he's being merciful, really. Yeah.
0: And I feel like sometimes he's expressing a measure of disappointment, but out of tender love. You know, so somehow those things can go together. I feel like, Ralph, you know, you don't really have to kind of look at your phone right now. You know, you know, I really want to be with you right now.
1: Yeah.
0: You know, so I feel like sometimes the Lord does express gentle, loving, friendly disappointment with the view of not condemning me or sending me into any kind of emotional tailspin or, oh, I'm so awful.
1: Yeah,
0: I don't feel like I'm so awful, but I do feel like he's so wonderful and he wants me to be with him more than I am.
1: Yeah.
0: And he is a little disappointed that I'm, you know, he's giving me the grace to be with him some more and I'm not receiving it.
1: Yeah, he understands that. He knows your frame, Ralph. He knows who you are.
0: Does.
1: He knows Ralph
0: Martin's.
1: You know, there's just a couple of things from the Catechism I just want to mention for our listeners to go to. You know, the main passage I read there was from the Catechism, paragraph 690.
0: Yeah.
1: And then
0: Catholics need the Catechism as well as the scripture, don't they, Peter?
1: And like 667 says, Jesus Christ, having entered the sanctuary of heaven once and for all, intercedes constantly for us as the mediator who assures us of the permanent outpouring of the Holy Spirit. This is the Lord's fundamental intention. This is the pouring out of the kingdom, and it's there, and he's interceding for it always. And so it's not like he did it once, and he's not going to do it again, but this is the reality of the presence of the kingdom. And one other line here from paragraph 687, he said, the Spirit is the one who has spoken through the prophets.

0: makes us hear the Father's word. Mm-hmm. The Holy Spirit helps us hear the Father's word, and hearing is very different than just hearing some words, right? Is that hearing in faith and receiving?
1: Coming into a certain realm.
0: Right, and then one other thing here said, the Spirit of truth is the one who unveils Christ to us.
1: Yeah.
0: And so you can ask the Holy Spirit, this is the mission of the Holy Spirit, help me see the Father and help me see Jesus more fully. Yeah. Help me, Holy Spirit.
1: Amen.
0: And the Holy Spirit will answer that.
1: Yeah.
0: And then our heart will fall more in love with the Father, and it frees us up. And so we come into agreement then with who God knows us to be and being able to live in that freedom and the freedom of the kingdom.
1: I'll tell you what, I'm going to quickly tell people about the free booklet, then I'm going to ask you to end the program by praying for everybody who's just hearing these words. Sure. Peter Bork has written a booklet called Do Whatever He Tells You. And that's the key. It's saying yes to the grace of God, saying yes to the love of God. And we're going to send you this booklet. If you like it, go to our website, click on free booklet, renewalministries.net. And Peter, would you pray for us? Because this is not just a program. This is an encounter with the Lord. This is, we're in the presence of the Lord. So pray for us.
0: Absolutely, too, brothers and sisters. The Father made you. He knows you. He loves you. He loves you so much. He sent his Son to die for you. Today we're going to just agree with God's love poured out into our hearts through the gift of the Holy Spirit. Father in heaven, Lord Jesus, please, for everyone who's listening, especially the persons who need it the most today, pour out your Holy Spirit, awaken faith, awaken love, awaken hope, and purify them. Let them know the power of your forgiveness and the presence of the gift of the Holy Spirit. Let them know their full dignity as children of God and your desire to forgive and to save. In Jesus' name we pray. Amen.
1: Amen.
2: 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Obedience is a love language of heaven. 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

our pilgrimage has finally come to Auschwitz. This is a mystery of darkness. The other mysteries we have seen, represented by the dogmas of the Catholic faith, the incarnation, the redemption, these are mysteries of light. Auschwitz is a terrible example of the problem of evil. Even though Auschwitz was closed in 1945, almost 60 years ago, its name sends a chill through the mind and heart of every decent human being on the face of the earth. However, it is important to remember Auschwitz, Birkenau, and all of the other concentration camps of the world, so that people will know that human beings can do such things. It is necessary to remember places like Auschwitz, Birkenau, and the Gulag Archipelago, so that we do not forget that human beings can do such things. For we Christians, Auschwitz is linked very much with our experience of the death of Christ. It is also a place of great sorrow and tragedy for the Jewish people. And as we make our way around prayerfully, we will remember the souls that perished here so long ago, in the millions. And we ask you to prayerfully join us in our pilgrimage.

This is the gate of Auschwitz concentration camp. In the general complex here, 1,500,000 people died, the vast majority of them Jewish people. However, many of them were Poles, and in fact, all the original prisoners here were Polish political prisoners. They passed under this sign, which of course is a mockery and a lie. It means work will make you free. As a matter of fact, no one got free. If you look behind me, you will see that the buildings look deceptively pleasant. These are added buildings. But over here were the Polish military barracks, which don't look so sinister. These, of course, were added at the concentration camp time, and they are sinister-looking buildings. Let's go into the camp.

We are actually standing in a gas chamber at Auschwitz. This is similar to the gas chamber at Birkenau, where St. Edith Stein and literally over a million people perished. They were brought in here without any clothing, told that they were going to be given a cleaning, a cleansing, and the Zyklon poison gas was dropped through the roof. It apparently took 10 or 15 minutes for everyone to die. It must have been a most horrible time, men, women, and children. The vast majority of them Jewish, although there were sizable numbers of others. In Auschwitz, the non-Jewish people who were destined for death were either worked to death, beaten to death, or shot, or starved to death, like St. Maximilian Kolbe. Unfortunately, the human race forgets these things. And we should say, all of us, never, ever again. It seems strange to bring a pilgrimage to a place like this, but this is part of human life. It's the darkest part of human life, and it should never be forgotten.

We're now in the crematorium of Auschwitz concentration camp. 70,000 bodies were burned in this crematorium, and right next door, the same people were gassed in the gas chambers. This is a very small crematorium. The much larger ones were nearby at Birkenau, a few kilometers away, and they were destroyed at the end of the war by the Nazis. These have been reconstructed so that you could see the evidence. Again, we face man's inhumanity to man and the evil that people can do. And you ask yourself, how could people do this? The guards had been civilians. They were postal clerks and engineers and farmers. How did they do this? They convinced themselves, or the Nazis convinced them, that the people they were killing were not human beings. That's the secret of such evil, is to convince people that the people you are killing are not human. It was done with slavery. It's done all the time. It's done with abortion. And we should keep this grim image in our mind. The Lord says, thou shalt not kill. And when that commandment is ignored, it's the most dangerous thing that human beings can do.

We're now in the basement of the death house in Auschwitz. On these corridors are cells where people died of starvation and suffocation. Sometimes four men were placed in an upright booth the size of a phone booth, where they had to stand all night, and then the next day were taken out to work completely exhausted. Some prisoners were starved to death in this basement. Among the starved prisoners was Saint Maximilian Kolbe. And we will go down now and see his cell. In this cell, cell 18, Maximilian Kolbe was starved to death with 10 other men. And he was starved to death, as you know, to take the place of Franciszek, another prisoner who was supposed to be starved, but Maximilian took his place. A rather ironic thing is that this symbol on the door of the torch is a symbol of the SS, and it stands for the Enlightenment, the intellectual movement in Germany in the 18th and 19th century. The SS claimed to be the final success of the Enlightenment. And this torch indicates their enlightenment away from the superstitions of medieval Europe, which included the Catholic faith. Isn't it ironic that this monument to Saint Maximilian Kolbe,

0: martyr of charity is superimposed by this ridiculous sign. Saint Maximilian Kolbe will be remembered for 1,000 years, I'm sure, as the martyr of charity, long beyond the memory of the Enlightenment. We should say a little prayer here. In the name of the Father, and of the Son, and of the Holy Spirit, amen. For peace in the world, and for respect for religious values, and for people's own person, whether they are preborn infants, or the elderly, or all the rest of us. Remember, O most gracious Virgin Mary, that never was it known that anyone who fled to your protection, implored thy help, or sought thy intercession, was left unaided. Inspired by this confidence, we fly unto thee, O Virgin of Virgins, our Mother. To thee do we come, before thee we stand, sinful and sorrowful. O Mother of the Word Incarnate, despise not our petitions, but in thy clemency hear and answer us. Amen. Saint Maximilian Kolbe.
1: Pray for us.
0: Saint Edith Stein.
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0: All the uncanonized martyrs of the Holocaust.
1: Pray for us.
0: And may God grant everlasting rest to all those who died here. In the name of the Father, and of the Son, and of the Holy Spirit. Amen.

In this cell, Lieutenant Stefan Jasinski made drawings on the wall, probably with his fingernails. One is of the Sacred Heart of Jesus, and the other is of the crucifix. They remind one of similar scratchings on the wall of the Tower of London, done by prisoners there. These are torture cells. The wall has been cut down so that you can see. Four prisoners were put in each of these cells at night after working all day. There was no way at all that they could even kneel down, squat down. They had to stand all night in this tiny little area, which you can see. They went in on their hands and knees. Often they died of suffocation. There was no other ventilation in these cells but the doors at the bottom. Very often the prisoners did not survive the night in these cells because of exhaustion and the lack of air. They literally suffocated.

0: In the name of the Father, and of the Son, and of the Holy Spirit. Amen. O Lord, we come into this terrible place, this place where thousands and thousands of innocent men, women, and children were killed, this other Calvary. And we ask you, first of all, to grant everlasting rest to all of those who died here in these camps and in this place. We ask you to send your Holy Spirit on the world, that no such thing shall ever happen again. We ask you, in your divine mercy, to open the hearts of the world, of men and women, to peace and to justice. We remember those who are killed through the Holocaust of abortion and euthanasia. O Lord, send your Holy Spirit through the blood of our Lord Jesus Christ on this place, and drive from it all memory of evil and all evil spirits. We pray through Christ our Lord.
1: Amen.
0: Our Lady of Sorrows,
1: pray.
0: We adore you, O Christ, and we praise you. St. Maximilian Kolbe,
1: pray for us.
0: St. Edith Stein,
1: pray for us.
0: All the martyrs of the Holocaust,
1: pray for us.
0: In the name of the Father, and of the Son, and of the Holy Spirit, amen.

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12: 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Therefore, we humbly beg of you, send forth the legions of heaven, that under your command they may seek out all evil spirits, engage them everywhere in battle, curb their pride, and hurl them back into the pit of hell. Who is like unto God? With firm confidence, we present ourselves before you, our most loving Mother, afflicted and troubled as we are, and we beg you, to let us understand the love you have for us by granting this petition, if it be according to the will of God and profitable for our salvation. Good and tender Mother, you shall ever be our hope and the object of our love. Mother of God, send forth the holy angels to defend us and drive far from us the cruel foe. Holy angels and archangels, defend and keep us.

O my Lord Jesus Christ, you have made this journey to die for me with unspeakable love, and I have so many times ungratefully abandoned you. But now I love you with all my heart, and because I love you, I am sincerely sorry for ever having offended you. Pardon me, my God, and permit me to accompany you on this journey. You go to die for love of me. I want, my beloved Redeemer, to die for love of you. My Jesus, I will live and die always united to you. The first station. Pilate condemns Jesus to die. Consider how Jesus Christ, after being scourged and crowned with thorns, was unjustly condemned by Pilate to die on the cross. My adorable Jesus, it was not Pilate. No, it was my sins that condemn you to die. I beseech you, by the merits of this sorrowful journey, to assist my soul on its journey to eternity. I love you, my beloved Jesus. I love you more than I love myself. With all my heart, I repent of ever having offended you. Never let me be separated from you again. Grant that I may love you always, and then do with me as you will. Our Father, who art in heaven, hallowed be thy name. Thy kingdom come, thy will be done, on earth as it is in heaven. Give us this day our daily bread, and forgive us our trespasses, as we forgive those who trespass against us. And lead us not into temptation, but deliver us from evil. Amen. Hail Mary, full of grace, the Lord is with thee. Blessed art thou amongst women, and blessed is the fruit of thy womb, Jesus. Holy Mary, Mother of God, pray for us sinners, now and at the hour of our death. Amen. Glory be to the Father, and to the Son, and to the Holy Spirit, as it was in the beginning, is now, and ever shall be, world without end. Amen. The second station. Jesus accepts his cross. Consider Jesus as he walked this road with a cross on his shoulders, thinking of us and offering to his Father, on our behalf, the death he was about to suffer. My most beloved Jesus, I embrace all the sufferings you have destined for me until death. I beg you, by all you suffered in carrying your cross, to help me carry mine with your perfect peace and resignation. I love you, Jesus, my love. I repent of ever having offended you. Never let me be separated from you again. Grant that I may love you always, and then do with me as you will. Our Father, who art in heaven, hallowed be thy name. Thy kingdom come, thy will be done, on earth as it is in heaven. Give us this day our daily bread, and forgive us our trespasses, as we forgive those who trespass against us. And lead us not into temptation, but deliver us from evil. Amen. Hail Mary, full of grace, the Lord is with thee. Blessed art thou amongst women, and blessed is the fruit of thy womb, Jesus. Holy Mary, Mother of God, pray for us sinners, now and at the hour of our death. Amen. Glory be to the Father, and to the Son, and to the Holy Spirit, as it was in the beginning, is now, and ever shall be, world without end. Amen. The third station, Jesus falls the first time. Consider the first fall of Jesus.

loss of blood from the scourging, and crowning with thorns, had so weakened him that he could hardly walk. And yet, he had to carry that great load upon his shoulders. As the soldiers struck him cruelly, he fell several times under the heavy cross. My beloved Jesus, it was not the weight of the cross, but the weight of my sins which made you suffer so much. By the merits of this first fall, save me from falling into mortal sin. I love you, O my Jesus, with all my heart. I am sorry that I have offended you. May I never offend you again. Grant that I may love you always, and then do with me as you will. Our Father, who art in heaven, hallowed be thy name. Thy kingdom come, thy will be done, on earth as it is in heaven. Give us this day our daily bread, and forgive us our trespasses, as we forgive those who trespass against us. And lead us not into temptation, but deliver us from evil. Amen. Hail Mary, full of grace, the Lord is with thee. Blessed art thou amongst women, and blessed is the fruit of thy womb, Jesus. Holy Mary, Mother of God, pray for us sinners, now and at the hour of our death. Amen. Glory be to the Father, and to the Son, and to the Holy Spirit, as it was in the beginning, is now, and ever shall be, world without end. Amen. The fourth station. Jesus meets his afflicted mother. Consider how the Son met his mother on his way to Calvary. Jesus and Mary gazed at each other, and their looks became as so many arrows to wound those hearts which loved each other so tenderly. My most loving Jesus, by the pain you suffered in this meeting, grant me the grace of being truly devoted to your most holy mother. And you, my Queen, who is overwhelmed with sorrow, obtain for me by your prayers a tender and a lasting remembrance of the passion of your divine Son. I love you, Jesus, my love, above all things. I repent of ever having offended you. Never allow me to offend you again. Grant that I may love you always, and then do with me as you will. Our Father, who art in heaven, hallowed be thy name. Thy kingdom come, thy will be done, on earth as it is in heaven. Give us this day our daily bread, and forgive us our trespasses, as we forgive those who trespass against us. And lead us not into temptation, but deliver us from evil. Amen. Hail Mary, full of grace, the Lord is with thee. Blessed art thou amongst women, and blessed is the fruit of thy womb, Jesus. Holy Mary, Mother of God, pray for us sinners, now and at the hour of our death. Amen. Glory be to the Father, and to the Son, and to the Holy Spirit, as it was in the beginning, is now, and ever shall be, world without end. Amen. The fifth station, Simon helps carry the cross. Consider how weak and weary Jesus was. At each step, he was at the point of expiring. Fearing that he would die on the way when they wished him to die the infamous death of the cross, they forced Simon of Cyrene to help carry the cross after our Lord. My beloved Jesus, I will not refuse the cross as Simon did. I accept it and embrace it. I accept in particular the death that is destined for me, with all the pains that may accompany it. I unite it to your death, and I offer it to you. You have died for love of me. I would like to die for love of you and to please you. Help me by your grace. I love you, Jesus, my love. I repent of ever having offended you. Never let me offend you again.

Grant that I may love you always, and then do with me as you will. Our Father, who art in heaven, hallowed be thy name. Thy kingdom come, thy will be done, on earth as it is in heaven. Give us this day our daily bread, and forgive us our trespasses, as we forgive those who trespass against us. And lead us not into temptation, but deliver us from evil. Amen. Hail Mary, full of grace, the Lord is with thee. Blessed art thou amongst women, and blessed is the fruit of thy womb, Jesus. Holy Mary, Mother of God, pray for us sinners, now and at the hour of our death. Amen. Glory be to the Father, and to the Son, and to the Holy Spirit, as it was in the beginning, is now, and ever shall be, world without end. Amen. The sixth station, Veronica offers her veil to Jesus. Consider the compassion of the holy woman Veronica. Seeing Jesus in such distress, his face bathed in sweat and blood, she presented him with her veil. Jesus wiped his face and left upon the cloth the image of his sacred countenance. My beloved Jesus, your face was beautiful before you began this journey, but now it no longer appears beautiful, and it is disfigured with wounds and blood. Alas, my soul also was once beautiful when it received your grace in baptism, but I have since then disfigured it with my sins. You alone, my Redeemer, can restore it to its former beauty. Do this by the merits of your passion, and then do with me as you will. Our Father, who art in heaven, hallowed be thy name. Thy kingdom come, thy will be done, on earth as it is in heaven. Give us this day our daily bread, and forgive us our trespasses, as we forgive those who trespass against us. And lead us not into temptation, but deliver us from evil. Amen. Hail Mary, full of grace, the Lord is with thee. Blessed art thou amongst women, and blessed is the fruit of thy womb, Jesus. Holy Mary, Mother of God, pray for us sinners, now and at the hour of our death. Amen. Glory be to the Father, and to the Son, and to the Holy Spirit, as it was in the beginning, is now, and ever shall be, world without end. Amen. The seventh station, Jesus falls the second time. Consider how the second fall of Jesus under his cross renews the pain and all the wounds of his head and the members of our afflicted Lord. My most gentle Jesus, how many times you have forgiven me, and how many times I have fallen again and begun again to offend you. By the merits of this second fall, give me the grace to persevere in your love until death. Grant that in all my temptations I may always have recourse to you. I love you, Jesus, my love, with all my heart. I am sorry that I have offended you. Never let me offend you again. Grant that I may love you always, and then do with me as you will. Our Father, who art in heaven, hallowed be thy name. Thy kingdom come, thy will be done, on earth as it is in heaven. Give us this day our daily bread, and forgive us our trespasses, as we forgive those who trespass against us. And lead us not into temptation, but deliver us from evil. Amen. Hail Mary, full of grace, the Lord is with thee. Blessed art thou amongst women, and blessed is the fruit of thy womb, Jesus. Holy Mary, Mother of God, pray for us sinners, now and at the hour of our death. Amen. Glory be to the Father, and to the Son, and to the Holy Spirit, as it was in the beginning, is now, and ever shall be, world without end. Amen. The eighth station, Jesus speaks

to the women. Consider how the women wept with compassion, seeing Jesus so distressed and dripping with blood as he walked along. Jesus said to them, "Weep not so much for me, but rather for your children." My Jesus, laden with sorrows, I weep for the sins which I have committed against you, because of the punishment I deserve for them, and still more, because of the displeasure I have caused you, who have loved me with an infinite love. It is your love, more than the fear of hell, which makes me weep for my sins. My Jesus, I love you more than myself. I am sorry that I have offended you. Never allow me to offend you again. Grant that I may love you always, and then do with me as you will. Our Father, who art in heaven, hallowed be thy name. Thy kingdom come, thy will be done, on earth as it is in heaven. Give us this day our daily bread, and forgive us our trespasses, as we forgive those who trespass against us. And lead us not into temptation, but deliver us from evil. Amen. Hail Mary, full of grace, the Lord is with thee. Blessed art thou amongst women, and blessed is the fruit of thy womb, Jesus. Holy Mary, Mother of God, pray for us sinners, now and at the hour of our death. Amen. Glory be to the Father, and to the Son, and to the Holy Spirit, as it was in the beginning, is now, and ever shall be, world without end. Amen. The ninth station. Jesus falls the third time. Consider how Jesus Christ fell for the third time. He was extremely weak, and the cruelty of his executioners was excessive. They tried to hasten his steps, though he hardly had strength to move. My outraged Jesus, by the weakness you suffered in going to Calvary, give me enough strength to overcome all human respect and all my evil passions, which have led me to despise your friendship. I love you, Jesus, my love, with all my heart. I am sorry for ever having offended you. Never permit me to offend you again. Grant that I may love you always, and then do with me as you will. Our Father, who art in heaven, hallowed be thy name. Thy kingdom come, thy will be done, on earth as it is in heaven. Give us this day our daily bread, and forgive us our trespasses, as we forgive those who trespass against us. And lead us not into temptation, but deliver us from evil. Amen. Hail Mary, full of grace, the Lord is with thee. Blessed art thou amongst women, and blessed is the fruit of thy womb, Jesus. Holy Mary, Mother of God, pray for us sinners, now and at the hour of our death. Amen. Glory be to the Father, and to the Son, and to the Holy Spirit, as it was in the beginning, is now, and ever shall be, world without end. Amen. The tenth station. Jesus is stripped of his garments. Consider how Jesus was violently stripped of his clothes by his executioners. The inner garments adhered to his lacerated flesh, and the soldiers tore them off so roughly that the skin came with them. Have pity for your Savior, so cruelly treated, and tell him, "My innocent Jesus, by the torment you suffered in being stripped of your garments, help me to strip myself of all attachment to the things of earth, that I may place my love in you, who are so worthy of my love. I love you, O Jesus, with all my heart. I am sorry for ever having offended you. Never let me offend you again. Grant that I may love you always, and then do with me as you will. Our Father, who art in heaven, hallowed be thy name. Thy kingdom come, thy will be done, on earth as it is in heaven. Give us this day our daily bread, and forgive us our trespasses, as we forgive those who trespass against us. And lead us not into temptation,
but deliver us from evil. Amen. Hail Mary, full of grace, the Lord is with thee. Blessed art thou amongst women, and blessed is the fruit of thy womb, Jesus. Holy Mary, Mother of God, pray for us sinners,

Consider Jesus thrown down upon the cross. He stretched out his arms and offered to his eternal Father the sacrifice of his life for our salvation. They nailed his hands and feet, and then raising the cross, left him to die in anguish. My despised Jesus, nail my heart to the cross, that it may always remain there to love you and never leave you again. I love you more than myself. I am sorry for ever having offended you. Never permit me to offend you again. Grant that I may love you always, and then do with me as you will. Our Father, who art in heaven, hallowed be thy name. Thy kingdom come, thy will be done, on earth as it is in heaven. Give us this day our daily bread, and forgive us our trespasses, as we forgive those who trespass against us. And lead us not into temptation, but deliver us from evil. Amen. Hail Mary, full of grace, the Lord is with thee. Blessed art thou amongst women, and blessed is the fruit of thy womb, Jesus. Holy Mary, Mother of God, pray for us sinners, now and at the hour of our death. Amen. Glory be to the Father, and to the Son, and to the Holy Spirit, as it was in the beginning, is now, and ever shall be, world without end. Amen. The 12th station, Jesus dies upon the cross. Consider how your Jesus, after 3 hours of agony on the cross, is finally overwhelmed with suffering and, abandoning himself to the weight of his body, bows his head and dies. My dying Jesus, I devoutly kiss the cross on which you would die for love of me. I deserve, because of my sins, to die a terrible death, but your death is my hope. By the merits of your death, give me the grace to die embracing your feet and burning with love of you. I yield my soul into your hands. I love you with my whole heart. I am sorry that I have offended you. Never let me offend you again. Grant that I may love you always, and then do with me as you will. Our Father, who art in heaven, hallowed be thy name. Thy kingdom come, thy will be done, on earth as it is in heaven. Give us this day our daily bread, and forgive us our trespasses, as we forgive those who trespass against us. And lead us not into temptation, but deliver us from evil. Amen. Hail Mary, full of grace, the Lord is with thee. Blessed art thou amongst women, and blessed is the fruit of thy womb, Jesus. Holy Mary, Mother of God, pray for us sinners, now and at the hour of our death. Amen. Glory be to the Father, and to the Son, and to the Holy Spirit, as it was in the beginning, is now and ever shall be, world without end. Amen. The 13th station, Jesus is taken down from the cross. Consider how, after our Lord had died, he was taken down from the cross by two of his disciples, Joseph and Nicodemus, and placed in the arms of his afflicted mother. She received him with insurmountable tenderness and pressed him close to her bosom. O Mother of sorrows, for the love of your Son, accept me as your servant and pray to him for me. And you, my Redeemer, since you have died for me, allow me to love you, to desire only you, nothing more. I love you, Jesus, my love, and I am sorry that I have offended you. Never let me offend you again. Grant that I may love you always, and then do with me as you will. Our Father, who art in heaven, hallowed be thy name. Thy kingdom come, thy will be done, on earth as it is in heaven. Give us this day our daily bread, and forgive us our trespasses, as we forgive those who trespass against us.

And lead us not into temptation, but deliver us from evil. Amen. Hail Mary, full of grace, the Lord is with thee. Blessed art thou amongst women, and blessed is the fruit of thy womb, Jesus. Holy Mary, Mother of God, pray for us sinners, now and at the hour of our death. Amen. Glory be to the Father, and to the Son, and to the Holy Spirit, as it was in the beginning, is now, and ever shall be, world without end. Amen. The 14th station. Jesus is placed in the sepulchre. Consider how the disciples carried the body of Jesus to its burial, while his holy mother went with them and arranged it in a sepulchre with her own hands. They then closed the tomb and all departed. O my buried Jesus, I kiss the stone that closes you in. But you gloriously did rise again on the third day. I beg you, by your resurrection, that I may be raised gloriously on the last day to be united with you in heaven, to praise you and love you forever. I love you, Jesus, and I repent of ever having offended you. Grant that I may love you always, and then do with me as you will. Our Father, who art in heaven, hallowed be thy name. Thy kingdom come, thy will be done on earth as it is in heaven. Give us this day our daily bread, and forgive us our trespasses, as we forgive those who trespass against us. And lead us not into temptation, but deliver us from evil. Amen. Hail Mary, full of grace, the Lord is with thee. Blessed art thou amongst women, and blessed is the fruit of thy womb, Jesus. Holy Mary, Mother of God, pray for us sinners, now and at the hour of our death. Amen. Glory be to the Father, and to the Son, and to the Holy Spirit, as it was in the beginning, is now, and ever shall be, world without end. Amen. Soul of Christ, sanctify me. Body of Christ, save me. Blood of Christ, inebriate me. Water from Christ's side, wash me. Passion of Christ, strengthen me. O good Jesus, hear me. Within thy wounds, hide me. Suffer me not to be separated from thee. From the malicious enemy, defend me. In the hour of my death, call me and bid me come unto thee, that I may praise thee with thy saints and with thy angels forever and ever.

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1: Amen.
0: I believe
1: in God, the Father Almighty, Maker of heaven and earth, and in Jesus Christ, His only Son, our Lord, who was conceived by the Holy Spirit, born of the Virgin Mary, suffered under Pontius Pilate, was crucified, died, and buried. He descended to hell,
2: is seated at the right hand of the Father,
1: Father Almighty,
3: and then shall come to judge the living and the dead.
2: I believe in the Holy Spirit, the Holy Catholic Church, the communion of saints, the forgiveness of sins, resurrection of the body, and life everlasting. Amen.
0: Our Father who art in heaven, hallowed be thy name. Thy kingdom come, thy will be done, on earth as it is in heaven.
2: Give us this day our daily bread, and forgive us our trespasses, as we forgive those who trespass against us. And lead us not into temptation, but deliver us from evil.
0: Hail Mary, full of grace, the Lord is with thee. Blessed art thou amongst women, and blessed is the fruit of thy womb, Jesus.
2: Holy Mary, Mother of God, pray for us sinners now and at the hour of our death. Amen.
0: Hail Mary, full of grace, the Lord is with thee. Blessed art thou amongst women, and blessed is the fruit of thy womb, Jesus.
2: Holy Mary, Mother of God, pray for us sinners now and at the hour of our death. Amen.
0: Hail Mary, full of grace, the Lord is with thee. Blessed art thou amongst women, and blessed is the fruit of thy womb, Jesus.
2: Holy Mary, Mother of God, pray for us sinners now and at the hour of our death. Amen.
0: Glory be to the Father, and to the Son, and to the Holy Spirit.
2: As it was in the beginning, is now, and ever shall be, world without end. Amen.
0: O my Jesus,
1: forgive us our sins, save us from the fires of hell. Lead all souls to heaven, especially those who most need thy mercy.
4: We are standing in the Garden of Gethsemane. And some say that these trees are over 2,000 years old. It is here that Jesus, our Lord, had his agony in the garden. And so let us begin to pray the mystery of the rosary of Jesus' agony.
0: Our Father, who art in heaven, hallowed be thy name. Thy kingdom come, thy will be done, on earth as it is in heaven.
1: Give us this day our daily bread, and forgive us our trespasses, as we forgive those who trespass against us. And lead us not into temptation, but deliver us from evil.
0: Hail Mary, full of grace, the Lord is with thee. Blessed art thou amongst women, and blessed is the fruit of thy womb, Jesus.
1: Holy Mary, Mother of God, pray for us sinners now and at the hour of our death. Amen.
0: Hail Mary, full of grace, the Lord is with thee. Blessed art thou amongst women, and blessed is the fruit of thy womb, Jesus.
1: Holy Mary, Mother of God, pray for us sinners now and at the hour of our death. Amen.
0: Hail Mary, full of grace, the Lord is with thee. Blessed art thou amongst women, and blessed is the fruit of thy womb, Jesus.
1: Holy Mary, Mother of God, pray for us sinners now and at the hour of our death. Amen.
0: Hail Mary, full of grace, the Lord is with thee. Blessed art thou amongst women, and blessed is the fruit of thy womb, Jesus.
1: Holy Mary, Mother of God, pray for us sinners now and at the hour of our death. Amen.
0: Hail Mary, full of grace, the Lord is with thee. Blessed art thou amongst women, and blessed is the fruit of thy womb, Jesus.
1: Holy Mary, Mother of God, pray for us sinners now and at the hour of our death. Amen.
0: Hail Mary, full of grace, the Lord is with thee. Blessed art thou amongst women, and blessed is the fruit of thy womb, Jesus.
1: Holy Mary, Mother of God, pray for us sinners now and at the hour of our death. Amen.
0: Hail Mary, full of grace, the Lord is with thee. Blessed art thou amongst women, and blessed is the fruit of thy womb, Jesus.
1: Holy Mary, Mother of God, pray for us sinners now and at the hour of our death. Amen.
0: Hail Mary, full of grace, the Lord is with thee. Blessed art thou amongst women, and blessed is the fruit of thy womb, Jesus.
1: Holy Mary, Mother of God, pray for us sinners now and at the hour of our death. Amen.
0: Hail Mary, full of grace, the Lord is with thee. Blessed art thou amongst women, and blessed is the fruit of thy womb, Jesus.
1: Holy Mary, Mother of God, pray for us sinners now and at the hour of our death. Amen.
0: Hail Mary, full of grace, the Lord is with thee. Blessed art thou amongst women, and blessed is the fruit of thy womb, Jesus.
1: Holy Mary, Mother of God, pray for us sinners now and at the hour of our death. Amen.
0: Glory be to the Father, and to the Son, and to the Holy Spirit.
1: As it was in the beginning, is now, and ever shall be, world without end. Amen.
0: O my Jesus,
1: forgive us our sins, save us from the fires of hell. Lead all souls to heaven, especially those who most need thy mercy.
4: We're standing right outside the Church of the Flagellation, which commemorates Jesus being scourged at the pillar.

0: And so we begin the mystery of Jesus' scourging. Pilate, wanting to please the crowd, released to them Barabbas and handed over Jesus to be scourged so that he might be crucified.
1: Our Father, who art in heaven, hallowed be thy name. Thy kingdom come, thy will be done, on earth as it is in heaven.
2: Give us this day our daily bread, and forgive us our trespasses, as we forgive those who trespass against us. And lead us not into temptation, but deliver us from evil.
1: Hail Mary, full of grace, the Lord is with thee. Blessed art thou amongst women, and blessed is the fruit of thy womb, Jesus.
2: Holy Mary, Mother of God, pray for us sinners now and at the hour of our death. Amen.
1: Hail Mary, full of grace, the Lord is with thee. Blessed art thou amongst women, and blessed is the fruit of thy womb, Jesus.
2: Holy Mary, Mother of God, pray for us sinners now and at the hour of our death. Amen.
1: Hail Mary, full of grace, the Lord is with thee. Blessed art thou amongst women, and blessed is the fruit of thy womb, Jesus.
2: Holy Mary, Mother of God, pray for us sinners now and at the hour of our death. Amen.
1: Hail Mary, full of grace, the Lord is with thee. Blessed art thou amongst women, and blessed is the fruit of thy womb, Jesus.
2: Holy Mary, Mother of God, pray for us sinners now and at the hour of our death. Amen.
1: Hail Mary, full of grace, the Lord is with thee. Blessed art thou amongst women, and blessed is the fruit of thy womb, Jesus.
2: Holy Mary, Mother of God, pray for us sinners now and at the hour of our death. Amen.
1: Hail Mary, full of grace, the Lord is with thee. Blessed art thou amongst women, and blessed is the fruit of thy womb, Jesus.
2: Holy Mary, Mother of God, pray for us sinners now and at the hour of our death. Amen.
1: Hail Mary, full of grace, the Lord is with thee. Blessed art thou amongst women, and blessed is the fruit of thy womb, Jesus.
2: Holy Mary, Mother of God, pray for us sinners now and at the hour of our death. Amen.
1: Hail Mary, full of grace, the Lord is with thee. Blessed art thou amongst women, and blessed is the fruit of thy womb, Jesus.
2: Holy Mary, Mother of God, pray for us sinners now and at the hour of our death. Amen.
1: Hail Mary, full of grace, the Lord is with thee. Blessed art thou amongst women, and blessed is the fruit of thy womb, Jesus.
2: Holy Mary, Mother of God, pray for us sinners now and at the hour of our death. Amen.
1: Hail Mary, full of grace, the Lord is with thee. Blessed art thou amongst women, and blessed is the fruit of thy womb, Jesus.
2: Holy Mary, Mother of God, pray for us sinners now and at the hour of our death. Amen.
1: Glory be to the Father, and to the Son, and to the Holy Spirit.
2: As it was in the beginning, is now, and ever shall be, world without end. Amen.
1: O my Jesus, forgive us our sins,
2: save us from the fires of hell. Lead all souls to heaven, especially those who most need thy mercy.
0: In Mark 15, verse 16, we read, then the soldiers led Jesus into the hall, which is called the Praetorium. And they gathered together the whole cohort. And they stripped him, then they put on him a purple cloak. And then they pleaded for him a crown of thorns. And they began to greet him, "Hail, King of the Jews." And then they beat him on the head with a reed. And they mocked him, and they bent their knees and pretended to worship him. And then when they had finished with him, they took off the purple, and they put on his own garments, and they led him out to be crucified.
1: Our Father, who art in heaven, hallowed be thy name. Thy kingdom come, thy will be done, on earth as it is in heaven.
2: Give us this day our daily bread, and forgive us our trespasses, as we forgive those who trespass against us. And lead us not into temptation, but deliver us from evil.
1: Hail Mary, full of grace, the Lord is with thee. Blessed art thou amongst women, and blessed is the fruit of thy womb, Jesus.
2: Holy Mary, Mother of God, pray for us sinners now and at the hour of our death. Amen.
1: Hail Mary, full of grace, the Lord is with thee. Blessed art thou amongst women, and blessed is the fruit of thy womb, Jesus.
2: Holy Mary, Mother of God, pray for us sinners now and at the hour of our death. Amen.
1: Hail Mary, full of grace, the Lord is with thee. Blessed art thou amongst women, and blessed is the fruit of thy womb, Jesus.
2: Holy Mary, Mother of God, pray for us sinners now and at the hour of our death. Amen.
1: Hail Mary, full of grace, the Lord is with thee. Blessed art thou amongst women, and blessed is the fruit of thy womb, Jesus.
2: Holy Mary, Mother of God, pray for us sinners now and at the hour of our death. Amen.
1: Hail Mary, full of grace, the Lord is with thee. Blessed art thou amongst women, and blessed is the fruit of thy womb, Jesus.
2: Holy Mary, Mother of God, pray for us sinners now and at the hour of our death. Amen.
1: Hail Mary, full of grace, the Lord is with thee. Blessed art thou among

0: woman, and blessed is the fruit of thy womb, Jesus.
1: Holy Mary, Mother of God, pray for us sinners now and at the hour of our death. Amen.
0: Hail Mary, full of grace, the Lord is with thee. Blessed art thou amongst women, and blessed is the fruit of thy womb, Jesus.
1: Holy Mary, Mother of God, pray for us sinners now and at the hour of our death. Amen.
0: Hail Mary, full of grace, the Lord is with thee. Blessed art thou amongst women, and blessed is the fruit of thy womb, Jesus.
1: Holy Mary, Mother of God, pray for us sinners now and at the hour of our death. Amen.
0: Hail Mary, full of grace, the Lord is with thee. Blessed art thou amongst women, and blessed is the fruit of thy womb, Jesus.
1: Holy Mary, Mother of God, pray for us sinners now and at the hour of our death. Amen.
0: Hail Mary, full of grace, the Lord is with thee. Blessed art thou amongst women, and blessed is the fruit of thy womb, Jesus.
1: Holy Mary, Mother of God, pray for us sinners now and at the hour of our death. Amen.
0: Glory be to the Father, and to the Son, and to the Holy Spirit.
1: As it was in the beginning, is now, and ever shall be, world without end. Amen.
0: O my Jesus,
1: forgive us our sins, save us from the fires of hell, lead all souls to heaven, especially those who most need thy mercy.
2: We're beginning the station to the cross as we walk the way of Jesus through the streets of Jerusalem. Let us pray, begin this mystery of Jesus carrying his cross.
0: Our Father, who art in heaven, hallowed be thy name. Thy kingdom come, thy will be done, on earth as it is in heaven.
1: Give us this day our daily bread, and forgive us our trespasses, as we forgive those who trespass against us. And lead us not into temptation, but deliver us from evil.
0: Hail Mary, full of grace, the Lord is with thee. Blessed art thou amongst women, and blessed is the fruit of thy womb, Jesus.
1: Holy Mary, Mother of God, pray for us sinners now and at the hour of our death. Amen.
0: Hail Mary, full of grace, the Lord is with thee. Blessed art thou amongst women, and blessed is the fruit of thy womb, Jesus.
1: Holy Mary, Mother of God, pray for us sinners now and at the hour of our death. Amen.
0: Hail Mary, full of grace, the Lord is with thee. Blessed art thou amongst women, and blessed is the fruit of thy womb, Jesus.
1: Holy Mary, Mother of God, pray for us sinners now and at the hour of our death. Amen.
0: Hail Mary, full of grace, the Lord is with thee. Blessed art thou amongst women, and blessed is the fruit of thy womb, Jesus.
1: Holy Mary, Mother of God, pray for us sinners now and at the hour of our death. Amen.
0: Hail Mary, full of grace, the Lord is with thee. Blessed art thou amongst women, and blessed is the fruit of thy womb, Jesus.
1: Holy Mary, Mother of God, pray for us sinners now and at the hour of our death. Amen.
0: Hail Mary, full of grace, the Lord is with thee. Blessed art thou amongst women, and blessed is the fruit of thy womb, Jesus.
1: Holy Mary, Mother of God, pray for us sinners now and at the hour of our death. Amen.
0: Hail Mary, full of grace, the Lord is with thee. Blessed art thou amongst women, and blessed is the fruit of thy womb, Jesus.
1: Holy Mary, Mother of God, pray for us sinners now and at the hour of our death. Amen.
0: Hail Mary, full of grace, the Lord is with thee. Blessed art thou amongst women, and blessed is the fruit of thy womb, Jesus.
1: Holy Mary, Mother of God, pray for us sinners now and at the hour of our death. Amen.
0: Hail Mary, full of grace, the Lord is with thee. Blessed art thou amongst women, and blessed is the fruit of thy womb, Jesus.
1: Holy Mary, Mother of God, pray for us sinners now and at the hour of our death. Amen.
0: Hail Mary, full of grace, the Lord is with thee. Blessed art thou amongst women, and blessed is the fruit of thy womb, Jesus.
1: Holy Mary, Mother of God, pray for us sinners now and at the hour of our death. Amen.
0: Glory be to the Father, and to the Son, and to the Holy Spirit.
1: As it was in the beginning, is now, and ever shall be, world without end. Amen.
0: O my Jesus,
1: forgive us our sins, save us from the fires of hell, lead all souls to heaven, especially those who most need thy mercy.
2: We're standing on Mount Calvary, where Jesus our Lord was crucified. As we read in John's Gospel, chapter 19, verse 16. Therefore they took Jesus and made him carry his cross, and he went out to a place called the place of the skull, that is in Hebrew, Golgotha, where they crucified him, along with him, two others, one on either side, but Jesus was in the middle.
0: Our Father, who art in heaven, hallowed be thy name. Thy kingdom come, thy will be done, on earth as it is in heaven.
1: Give us this day our daily bread, and forgive us our trespasses, as we forgive those who trespass against us. And lead us not into temptation, but deliver us from evil.
0: Hail Mary, full of grace, the Lord is with thee. Blessed art thou amongst women, and blessed is the fruit of thy womb, Jesus.
1: Holy Mary, Mother of God, pray for us sinners now and at the hour of our death. Amen.
0: Hail Mary, Mary, full of grace, the Lord is with thee. Blessed art thou amongst women, and blessed is the fruit of thy womb, Jesus.
1: Holy Mary, Mother of God, pray for us sinners now and at the hour of our death. Amen.
0: Hail Mary, full of grace, the Lord is with thee. Blessed art thou amongst women, and blessed is the fruit of thy womb, Jesus.
1: Holy Mary, Mother of God, pray for us sinners now and at the hour of our death. Amen.
0: Hail Mary, full of grace, the Lord is with thee. Blessed art thou amongst women, and blessed is the fruit of thy womb, Jesus.
1: Holy Mary, Mother of God, pray for us sinners now and at the hour of our death. Amen.
0: Hail Mary, full of grace, the Lord is with thee. Blessed art thou amongst women, and blessed is the fruit of thy womb, Jesus.
1: Holy Mary, Mother of God, pray for us sinners now and at the hour of our death. Amen.
0: Hail Mary, full of grace, the Lord is with thee. Blessed art thou amongst women, and blessed is the fruit of thy womb, Jesus.
1: Holy Mary, Mother of God, pray for us sinners now and at the hour of our death. Amen.
0: Hail Mary, full of grace, the Lord is with thee. Blessed art thou amongst women, and blessed is the fruit of thy womb, Jesus.
1: Holy Mary, Mother of God, pray for us sinners now and at the hour of our death. Amen.
0: Hail Mary, full of grace, the Lord is with thee. Blessed art thou amongst women, and blessed is the fruit of thy womb, Jesus.
1: Holy Mary, Mother of God, pray for us sinners now and at the hour of our death. Amen.
0: Hail Mary, full of grace, the Lord is with thee. Blessed art thou amongst women, and blessed is the fruit of thy womb, Jesus.
1: Holy Mary, Mother of God, pray for us sinners now and at the hour of our death. Amen.
0: Hail Mary, full of grace, the Lord is with thee. Blessed art thou amongst women, and blessed is the fruit of thy womb, Jesus.
1: Holy Mary, Mother of God, pray for us sinners now and at the hour of our death. Amen.
0: Glory be to the Father, and to the Son, and to the Holy Spirit.
1: As it was in the beginning, is now, and ever shall be, world without end. Amen.
0: O my Jesus,
1: forgive us our sins, save us from the fires of hell. Lead all souls to heaven, especially those who most need of thy mercy.
0: Hail, Holy Queen,
1: Mother of mercy, our life, our sweetness, our hope. To thee we cry, who banished us from thee. To thee do we send up our sighs, with mourning and weeping in this valley of tears. Turn then, most gracious Advocate, and I shall mercy toward us. And after this our exile, Jesus, O clement, O loving, O sweet Virgin Mary.
0: Pray for us, O Holy Mother of God,
1: that we may be made worthy of the promises of Christ.
0: In the name of the Father, and of the Son, and of the Holy Spirit.
1: Amen.
3: Amen. Amen.

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0: In the name of the Father, and of the Son, and of the Holy Spirit.
1: Amen.
0: The Litany of the Most Precious Blood of Jesus. Lord, have mercy on us.
1: Lord, have mercy on us.
0: Christ, have mercy on us.
1: Christ, have mercy on us.
0: Lord, have mercy on us.
1: Lord, have mercy on us.
0: Christ, hear us.
1: Christ, hear us.
0: Christ, graciously hear us.
1: Christ, graciously hear us.
0: God, the Father of heaven,
1: have mercy on us.
0: God, the Son, Redeemer of the world,
1: have mercy on us.
0: God, the Holy Spirit,
1: have mercy on us.
0: Holy Trinity, one God,
1: have mercy on us.

0: Lamb of God, who takes away the sins of the world.
1: Save us, Lord.
0: Lamb of God, who takes away the sins of the world.
1: Graciously hear us, Lord.
0: Lamb of God, who takes away the sins of the world.
1: Have mercy on us.
0: You have redeemed us, O Lord, in your blood. Let us pray. Almighty and eternal God, you have appointed your only begotten Son, the Redeemer of the world, and willed to be appeased by his blood. Grant, we beg of you, that we may worthily adore this price of our salvation, and through its power be safeguarded from the evils of the present life, so that we may rejoice in its fruits forever in heaven, through the same Christ our Lord. In the name of the Father, and of the Son, and of the Holy Spirit.
2: Amen.

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13: Family, a prayer that we pray together is a powerful prayer. So please pray together with me our EWTN family prayer. Today we pray for our siblings. Most Holy Trinity, Father, Son, and Holy Spirit, we love you. You have revealed your inner life as a communion of persons, and so we pray today in thanksgiving for our brothers and sisters with whom we have shared our lives. Grant us reconciliation with those who are estranged from us, and help those who have fallen on hard times to rise up once again. Bless, O Lord, all of my brothers and sisters, and reunite us one day in heaven. Through Christ our Lord. Amen.
14: Behold the Lamb of God, who takes away the sins of the world. Take this, all of you, and eat of it, for this is my body, which will be given up for you. Take this, all of you, and drink from it, for this is the chalice of my blood, do this

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1: Amen.
0: The grace of our Lord Jesus Christ and the love of God and the communion of the Holy Spirit be with you all.
1: And with your spirit.
0: Brethren, let us acknowledge our sins and so prepare ourselves to celebrate the sacred mysteries. I confess to Almighty God and to you, my brothers and sisters, that I have greatly sinned in my thoughts and in my words, what I have done and what I have failed to do, through my most grievous fault. Therefore I ask the Blessed Mary, your Virgin, all the angels and saints, and you, my brothers and sisters, to pray for me to the Lord our God. May Almighty God have mercy on us, forgive us our sins, and bring us to everlasting life.
1: Amen.

0: Let us pray. O God, who filled the priest and martyr, St. Maximian Kolbe, with a burning love for the Immaculate Virgin Mary, and with zeal for souls and love of neighbor, graciously grant through his intercession that striving for your glory by eagerly serving others, we may be conformed even unto death to your Son, who lives and reigns with you in the unity of the Holy Spirit, God forever and ever.
1: Amen.
2: A reading from the first letter of St. John. No need, brothers, to be surprised if the world hates you. That we have passed from death to life, we know, because we love the brothers. The man who does not love is among the living dead. Anyone who hates his brother is a murderer, and you know that eternal life abides in no murderer's heart. The way we came to understand love was that he laid down his life for us. We too must lay down our lives for our brothers. I ask you, how can God's love survive in a man who has enough of this world's goods, yet closes his heart to his brother when he sees him in need? Little children, let us love in deed and in truth, and not merely talk about it. Verbum Domini. Precious in the eyes of the Lord is the death of his faithful ones. I believed even when I said, I am greatly afflicted. I said in my alarm, no man is dependable. How shall I make a return to the Lord for all the good he has done for me? The cup of salvation I will take up, and I will call upon the name of the Lord. O Lord, I am your servant. I am your servant, the son of your handmaid. You have loosed my bonds. To you will I offer sacrifice of thanksgiving, and I will call upon the name of the Lord.

0: Lectio Sancti Evangelii secundum Ioannem.
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0: Jesus said to his disciples, "This is my commandment. Love one another as I have loved you. There is no greater love than this, to lay down one's life for one's friends. You are my friends if you do what I command you. I no longer speak of you as slaves, for a slave does not know what his master is about. Instead, I call you friends, since I have made known to you all that I heard from my Father. It was not you who chose me. It was I who chose you to go forth and bear fruit. Your fruit must endure, so that all you ask the Father in my name, he will give you. The command I give you is this, that you love one another.

Today we celebrate the memorial of St. Maximian Mary Kolbe, priest and martyr. And he died in Auschwitz in Poland in 1941. And these themes from the readings today really fit his life in such a powerful way. We're told in the first reading that we have passed from death to life because we love our brothers. Whoever does not love remains in death. Everyone who hates his brother is a murderer. Maximian Kolbe gave up his life for a fellow prisoner, and he was building a civilization of love in this hellish place of a concentration camp in World War II. He called it the City of the Immaculate. His devotion to the Blessed Mother was extraordinary, and we see that when we live and act according to love, that it's creative, it's life-giving. When we choose to love, we're going with God. When we choose sin and hatred, we're going it alone without the grace of God. And with God, it's fruitful, it brings life. He draws fruit from all our works. And the first John reading says, the way we came to know love was that he laid down his life for us, so we ought to lay down our lives for our brothers, out of imitation of Christ, that he first loves us, gives us the example of how we are to live, to have this sacrificial love, and an imitation and participation in his cross, it bears fruit. And finally, the gospel, no one has greater love than this, to lay down one's life for one's friends. You are my friends if you do what I command you. He literally did this in the concentration camp. Was sent to a starvation bunker and died there after almost 2 weeks with 10 other prisoners. He would write that the secret of sanctity is to unite our will with his, to give that complete obedience. And if we do that, as the gospel says, it was not you who chose me, but I chose you and appointed you to go bear fruit that will remain. Vatican II spoke beautifully about this, that all the acts of love we do in this life will be found again. You know, at the second coming for all eternity, those works of love, that fruit, will remain forever by God's grace. And they may be unseen in this life. And even that is a deep Marian dimension, isn't it? Because that life of discipleship that we're called for, that might be hidden, but he's promising will bear fruit, that will bear life, eternal life. You know, this life is not made, it's born. It's born within us. And yet he did have great visible works. His friary in Nipokalanov, the City of the Immaculate, he called it, just outside of Warsaw, Poland, at its height had 772 friars. He was canonized on October 10th, 1982, by John Paul II as a martyr of charity. He gave up his life for another. John Paul II would call him the patron of our difficult century. And he is recognized as patron of mass media, families, prisoners, the pro-life movement.

movement, blood donors, the sobriety movement, and the chemically addicted. He was born on January 8, 1894, near Łódź, Poland. He was baptized Raymond Colby. He had two brothers that survived infancy. And apparently he's a brilliant mind and very active. And when he was about 11, his mother told him, because he had gotten into some mischief, says, "My son, whatever will become of you?" And he was raised in an extremely pious home, very religious, very steeped in Polish culture, love of Poland. People think that he would have joined the army if he hadn't joined the Franciscans, great patriot of Poland, but a great lover of Mary. And when his mother told him this, he prayed to Mary, and she actually appeared to him holding two crowns, a white crown representing purity and a red crown representing martyrdom. An 11-year-old Raymond accepted both and fulfilled both, preserved his purity, and was martyred in Auschwitz August 14, 1941, at the age of 47. But he would enter the Conventual of Franciscans, and he was sent to Rome, got two doctorates in philosophy and theology, talented in math, science, languages, mechanical and technical ideas, fascinated with future technology and communication. In Nipokalanov, he wanted to get into television. His life was cut short before he could do that. And on top of all this, he contracted tuberculosis in Rome, and he would suffer with that off and on, sometimes leaving him with ulcers on his legs. So he went through a concentration camp with TB, only partial lung functioning. He was ordained April 28, 1918, celebrated his first mass at San Andrea delle Frate, where Alphonsus Ratisbon had the vision of Mary. And he was a lax Jew, and I think on a dare he wore the miraculous medal and was drawn to go into the church. And Ratisbon saw Our Lady in front of the altar, I believe, or on the side of the altar. And this, of course, led him to a deep conversion and strengthened his devotion Ratisbon had this great devotion following that to the miraculous medal, and Colby imitated this with a great love of promoting the miraculous medal as well. And he also just had a devotion in general to saints who saw Our Lady. I think that's so significant too, because I think in understanding Our Lady's role, it almost seems they have to be revealed to us. We have to go to her to understand that role, because it is so mysterious, the cooperation between God and man, and how do we understand that and describe that? And I think he obviously drew a lot from saints who saw her and had a great devotion to her. He founded in 1919 the Militia of the Immaculata, or Knights of the Immaculata, in response to demonstrations and works of the Freemasons against Catholicism. He saw them in one of the squares in Rome, and they had a bunch of anti-Catholic slogans and stuff, and promoted Satan, really. And he formed this group of the Knights Immaculata to combat this. And he would do it largely through pamphlets and magazines and even newspapers. He would write a rule of life, and just three points that struck me from that, I think it was like 12 points or so, he said, first, I must be a saint, and the greatest saint possible. That reminded me of St. Thomas Aquinas, right, when his sister came to him, how do you become a saint? And he said, will it. And we talk, it's absolutely necessary for God's grace, for his Holy Spirit, it's a work of God in us. But we have to want it, too. We have to will it. And you can feel the strength when he says that, I must be a saint, the greatest saint possible. He was absolutely determined that everything in his life... the great sacrifice in Auschwitz was built upon a life of fidelity, of sacrifices.
Another point he says, do what you are doing and pay no heed to no other things, either good or bad. Focus on the present moment, do the work in front of you. And finally, one that's very challenging.

theology. St. Francis himself would call Mary Virgin Made Church. St. Francis himself would refer to her as spouse of the Holy Spirit. Remember the Annunciation, the Holy Spirit overshadows her. Spouse of the Holy Spirit. There's this great union with Mary and God himself through the Holy Spirit. And that he works through her in the most extraordinary and unique way. Holy Spirit works through all of us, but in Mary, he brings forth the Word made flesh. She's the mother of God. She didn't somehow create divinity, but to have that official title, the dogma of the church, mothers are mothers of persons. So the divine person, you know, has the union of the human and divine under him, under the Word. And she gives birth to Jesus, the divine person. So she's the mother of God. And Colby would say that's not in name only, or mother of only part of God, but she is mother of the Word, became flesh. As I mentioned, that life originates not by being made, non factum est, but genitum, but by being born. And Paul VI would write in the Credo of the People of God, quote, she continues that role in heaven as mother of the church. For Christ's members, through her cooperation in the birth and formation of divine life in the souls of the redeemed. In heaven, you know, Christ is made, from the cross, Christ made a gift of her to us to be our mother. He's made a gift of her maternity to us to foster this divine life in the souls of the redeemed. And of course, his favorite title of her is the Immaculate Conception, the Immaculata. It's all for her role to be the mother of God, but that's the first grace she was given. She was conceived without original sin and never committed a sin the entirety of her life. And this enabled her to give this fiat, this yes, with her whole being. That she was receptive, had this active, receptive stance towards God, yet with this staunch yes to God, a fiat. And you can feel that strength in Colby when you look at his life and the things he wrote. He would write, in her womb, the soul must be regenerated according to the form of Jesus Christ. She must nourish the soul with the milk of grace, caress and rear us where she nourished and brought up Jesus in her womb. The soul must learn to know and to love Jesus at her knees. Let us draw love for him from her heart. Yes, love him with her heart, and in true love become like him. So he would dedicate this Militia, the Immaculata, and consecrate them to Our Lady. Wanted everyone to do that, to win souls for Christ, to become instruments that she must rule in our hearts, to become a tool in her hands. And the motto of the Militia Immaculata was to lead all men and every individual through Mary to the most sacred heart of Jesus. And this was done supremely at Nipokolonov outside of Warsaw, the city of the Immaculate. That's what Nipokolonov means. So all those souls there would be dedicated to Mary to bring souls to Christ. As I mentioned, it was a huge friary, 772 friars. And the first purpose was to sanctify the brothers themselves by the Immaculata. And they achieved great things. They had a remarkably broad range of religious publishing, educational, technical, and charitable activities. The friars printed the Knight of the Immaculata magazine, the Young Knight magazine, Little Knight of the Immaculate, and they even had a daily newspaper that covered the news. By the late 1930s, circulation had become enormous, with monthly publications reaching well over 1 million copies. He also had a minor seminary teaching philosophy, formation for candidates, novices, brothers, seminarians, and priests.
and they were self-sufficient.

efficient. They did their own mechanical work, agriculture, livestock, baking, generated their own electricity, a central telephone system, dentistry, barbershop. It functioned like a small town. They even had a fire station that served the town around them. He did this living a deep Franciscan poverty. And he had this, with a brilliant mind, he had a great interest in modern technology for evangelization. Had a shortwave radio station. He'd even planned an airport so publications could be distributed more rapidly. The two friars were trained as pilots, so the airport itself was never completed. Leaves you something to shoot for, I guess. It was also a center of charity and refuge. He sheltered 3,500 displaced Polish civilians, including 1,500 Jews, during World War II. In the middle of all this, from 1930 to 36, he would die in 41, he went to Japan for 6 years in Nagasaki. And he founded a smaller version of Nipokalanov there. He called it the Garden of the Immaculate. And he would translate some of these publications and print them there. 30,000 copies would go out of these magazines and things. He established a Franciscan publishing company. And he taught philosophy at the Diocesan Seminary, built the Lourdes Grotto, and explored possible missions, and went to China, went to India, and explored possible missions there. And he had TB, right, at the same time. Finally, though, in February 7, he returned to Poland, and in February 17, 1941, together with four other Franciscan priests, he was taken by the Gestapo. He was taken to a local prison in Warsaw at first, and one of the guards became so enraged when he saw his Franciscan habit and rosary that the Gestapo yelled at him, seizing the rosary, and demanded, "Do you believe in this?" Kolbe continued to affirm his faith and was beaten in the face. Afterward, Kolbe reassured a fellow prisoner and said he endured it for the Mother of God. And in May of 41, transferred to Auschwitz near Krakow, and different testimonies, you know, said that despite the starvation, they were hardly given any food rations, the harsh labor, brutal treatment, Kolbe continued to act as a priest and spiritual father to other prisoners. He comforted them, prayed for them, encouraged them, heard confessions for them, showed particular charity to prisoners who lost no hope. I was reading that many prisoners would throw themselves into the electric fences to commit suicide. The despair was so incredible. You know, in the boxcars and the trains, you know, the people almost went mad with despair. Some would even abandon their children. They were so despairing. So it was a place of no hope. And there is one testimony from a Jewish boy, he's about 13, who had lost all his immediate family, his parents and siblings, and then the extended family of over 50 people died in these camps. So he had lost everything. He was a Jewish boy, and Kolbe was a special, reached out and cared for him and very tenderly. And the guy would give testimony to this for the rest of his life, how beautiful a man he was. And the decisive moment came after a prisoner escaped, and as punishment, they would take 10 prisoners who were selected to die by starvation. And one of those chosen, Francis Gajovnicek, he cried out when he was selected. He says, "I have a wife and children." And Kolbe stepped forward and offered to take his place, and the deputy commandant accepted the exchange. And Gajovnicek would survive the camp and give testimony to his great sacrifice that Kolbe made. So the other
10 were selected. They were sent to the starvation bunker, and they had constricted one of the Polish prisoners to translate for the guards. They would go and every day and remove the dead from the in any kind of exchange that had to happen. This Polish man was there, and he would give testimony going there daily that they would find them praying the rosary, reciting litanies, hymns, and just praying to God. And oftentimes they'd go there and Colby would be standing in the middle of the room, windowless room, a dark cell, and he'd be staring and looking them with love, his captors. And sometimes it would disturb the Gestapo so much they would, shriek at him to stop staring at him. But when he was called forth, when he stepped forward, there was a short conversation between that deputy commandant, and it's believed that he said, when the commandant questioned him, he said, "I'm a Catholic priest. I would like to take his place because he has a wife and children." And that's such a powerful thing to, he didn't say, "I'm Maximine Colby, I've built the Immaculate, City Immaculata, 700 friaries, 700 friars." He just said, "I'm a Catholic priest. This is what I am. This is my life, to imitate Christ, to sacrifice for Christ. It is enough." And this Polish translator would write that he would see the prisoners that were in that bunker with him. He said it seemed like a church when he would go there in the morning. So he had a calmness about them. And after nearly 2 weeks, Colby and four others were still alive, and they needed the space, so they killed the remaining men. They injected Colby with carbolic acid August 14, 1941. His body was cremated the following day, August 15th, the Solemnity of the Assumption, a fulfillment of that red crown of martyrdom that the Blessed Mother offered to him. It was the final expression of the whole principle that guided his life, to belong completely to God, to the Immaculate, and to give himself for the salvation of others. Now just one quote I'll end with that I think is so powerful. He was a great confessor, sought after, spiritual director. And because sometimes you can read these stories and it just seems completely unapproachable, such an incredible sacrifice, heroic life. But he's also a man of great encouragement. And he would say, "My dearest ones, let every fall, even the worst and most habitual, service always only as a rung toward higher perfection. The Immaculate permits the fall only to cure us of our self-love, pride, to bring us to humility, and so make us more submissive to God's graces." If we can look at our spiritual life that way, to begin again, to be more humble, to trust God more. And he would say that every temptation conquered is a crown, is a cause for a new crown. And it's necessary that we have these temptations. He said, "Without a fight, there's no victory. Without a victory, there will be no reward."

0: With gratitude to God for the divine mercy as manifested to the world through the mission of EWTN, we now offer him our prayers.
1: In thanksgiving for the Blessed Sacrament, which is the heart of the Eternal Word Television Network and the source of its fruitfulness, that all may come to know and love our Eucharistic Lord, present with us in this wonderful way, we pray to the Lord.
2: Lord, hear our prayer.
1: In this year of St. Francis, we pray that as St. Francis renewed the Church in his day, that EWTN may continue to be the Lord's instrument of renewal for the Church today. We pray to the Lord.
2: Lord, hear our prayer.
1: For God's blessings on the benefactors of EWTN, trusting in the goodness of God, and through the intercession of St. Maximilian Kolbe, we pray that the present needs of this apostolate may be met. We pray to the Lord.
2: Lord, hear our prayer.
1: For Michael Warsaw and all of the employees who work for EWTN throughout the world, that they may be given inspiration to guide their decisions, grace to strengthen their resolve, and a new fire of love for the glory of God, the good of souls, and their own sanctification. We pray to the Lord.
2: Lord, hear our prayer.
1: For the blessed repose of the souls of all of the deceased benefactors and employees of EWTN, and that all of us in the EWTN family may be reunited one day in the joys and glory of heaven. We pray to the Lord.
2: Lord, hear our prayer.
0: Heavenly Father, together with Our Lady, Star of the New Evangelization, we magnify your name for all the good you have done for us, and we trust in your providence in the days to come, through Christ our Lord.
3: Amen.

0: to God, the Almighty Father.
1: May the Lord accept the sacrifice into your hands for the praise and glory of his name, for our good and of all his holy church.
0: We present our oblations to you, O Lord, humbly praying that we may learn from the example of St. Maximilian to offer our very lives to you through Christ our Lord.
1: Amen.
0: The Lord be with you.
1: And with your spirit.
0: Lift up your hearts.
1: We lift them up to the Lord.
0: Let us give thanks to the Lord our God.
1: It is right and just.
0: It is truly right and just, our duty and our salvation, always and everywhere to give you thanks. Lord, Holy Father, Almighty and Eternal God, for you are glorified when your saints are praised. Their very sufferings are but wonders of your might. In your mercy you give ardor to their faith, to their endurance you grant firm resolve. And in their struggle the victory is yours, through Christ our Lord. Therefore all creatures of heaven and earth sing a new song in adoration, and we, with all the host of angels, cry out, and without end we acclaim.

You are indeed holy, O Lord, and all you have created rightly gives you praise. For through your Son, our Lord Jesus Christ, by the power and working of the Holy Spirit, you give life to all things and make them holy, and you never cease to gather a people to yourself, so that from the rising of the sun to its setting, a pure sacrifice may be offered to your name. Therefore, Lord, we humbly implore you by the same Spirit, graciously make holy these gifts we have brought to you for consecration, that they may become the body and blood of your Son, our Lord Jesus Christ, at whose command we celebrate these mysteries. For on the night he was betrayed, he himself took bread, and giving you thanks, he said the blessing, broke the bread, and gave it to his disciples, saying, "Take this, all of you, and eat of it, for this is my body, which will be given up for you."

In a similar way, when supper was ended, he took the chalice, and giving you thanks, he said the blessing, and gave the chalice to his disciples, saying, "Take this, all of you, and drink from it, for this is the chalice of my blood, the blood of the new and eternal covenant, which will be poured out for you and for many for the forgiveness of sins. Do this in memory

0: Therefore, O Lord, as we celebrate the memorial of the saving passion of your Son, his wondrous resurrection and ascension into heaven, and as we look forward to his second coming, we offer you in thanksgiving this holy and living sacrifice. Look, we pray, upon the oblation of your church, and recognizing the sacrificial victim by whose death you will to reconcile us to yourself, grant that we who are nourished by the body and blood of your Son and filled with his Holy Spirit may become one body, one spirit in Christ.
1: May you make of us an eternal offering to you so that we may obtain an inheritance with your elect, especially with the most blessed Virgin Mary, Mother of God, with blessed Joseph, her spouse, with your blessed apostles and glorious martyrs, with Saint Maximilian Kolbe, and with all the saints on whose constant intercession in your presence we rely for unfailing help.
2: May the sacrifice of our reconciliation, we pray, O Lord, advance the peace and salvation of all the world. Be pleased to confirm in faith and charity your pilgrim church on earth with your servant, Leo, our Pope, Stephen, our Bishop, the order of bishops, all the clergy, and the entire people you have gained for your own. Listen graciously to the prayers of this family, whom you have summoned before you,

0: In your compassion, O merciful Father, gather to yourself all your children scattered throughout the world.
1: To our departed brothers and sisters, and to all who were pleasing to you at their passing from this life, give kind admittance to your kingdom. There we hope to enjoy forever the fullness of your glory. Through Christ our Lord, through whom you bestow on the world all that is good.
2: Through him and with him and in him, O God, Almighty Father, in the unity of the Holy Spirit,

0: At the Savior's command, informed by divine teaching, we dare to say, Our Father, who art in heaven, hallowed be thy name. Thy kingdom come, thy will be done, on earth as it is in heaven. Give us this day our daily bread, and forgive us our trespasses, as we forgive those who trespass against us. And lead us not into temptation, but deliver us from evil. Deliver us, Lord, we pray, from every evil. Graciously grant peace in our days, that by the help of your mercy, we may be always free from sin and safe from all distress, as we await the blessed hope and the coming of our Savior, Jesus Christ.
1: For the kingdom, the power, and the glory are yours, now and forever.
0: Lord Jesus Christ, who said to your apostles, Peace I leave you, my peace I give you, look not on our sins, but on the faith of your church, and graciously grant her peace and unity in accordance with your will, who live and reign forever and ever.
1: Amen.
0: The peace of the Lord be with you always.
1: And with your spirit.

0: Behold the Lamb of God, behold him who takes away the sins of the world. Blessed are those called to the supper of the Lamb.
1: Lord, I am not worthy that you should enter under my roof.

0: Greater love has no one than to lay down his life for his friends, says the Lord.
1: For those who cannot now receive Jesus in the Blessed Sacrament, we offer the following prayer. I believe that you, O Jesus, are in the most holy sacrament. I love you and desire you. Come into my heart, I embrace you. 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Amen.

0: Let us pray. 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
1: Amen.
0: The Lord be with you.
1: And with your spirit.
0: May Almighty God bless you, the Father, and the Son, and the Holy Spirit.
1: Amen.
2: Go forth, the Mass is ended.
0: Thanks be to God.

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And do thou, O Prince of the heavenly hosts, by the power of God, cast into hell Satan and all the evil spirits who prowl about the world seeking the ruin of souls. Amen.

Prayer for vocations. God our Father, who wills that all men be saved and come to the knowledge of your truth, we beg you to send laborers into your harvest and grant them grace to speak your word with all boldness, so that your word may spread and be glorified, and all nations may know you, the only God, and him whom you have sent, Jesus Christ, your Son, our Lord. Amen. Our Lady, Queen of the Americas, Mary, Mother of the Franciscan Missionaries of the Eternal Word, pray for us.

0: Well, howdy, partner. 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Well, I reckon I better introduce myself. I just happen to be the sheriff of this here town. Pretty how it shines in the light, isn't it? Now, there's no need for you to introduce yourself to me. I know right well enough who you are. High noon, Herbert. The desperate desperado. What's that you say? This town ain't big enough for the both of us? Well, I suppose you're right, old chap. I might require the space of two towns. Well, it looks like I will have to introduce you to the business end of Old Reliable. Draw, you villain!
1: Oh, you got me, partner. A fair shot. A hit. I do declare a most palpable hit. Oh, no, that's Shakespeare. You got me, partner. And it looks like I'm heading up to that big round up in the sky. Everything's getting dark. This is the end. Shot down like a cur. I feel my life slipping away. Partner, I beg you, bury me on Boot Hill with my boots on. Oh. And so the sun finally sets on Sheriff Chuckwagon Chesterton. The tombstone, tough

0: Gilbert Keith Chesterton, whatever are you up to?
1: Hello, Shaw. I have suffered a fatal shot through the heart by a desperate desperado here in the streets by the okie-dokie corral. I am dead.
0: I see. And do you find many desperados here in the wilds of, well, wherever we are?
1: Tell you the truth, old chap, I've never counted the number of desperados in the immediate area. Apparently, there are quite a few, although still far less than one would find in Parliament.
0: Are you going to stay there lollygagging all day on your back, or is this now your natural state of existence?
1: Well, I don't know. I haven't really considered the future of my body's alignment. You know, from this position, you strongly resemble a tall flagpole.
0: And you? You look as though someone should roll you back into the sea from whence you must have beached yourself.
1: Beach yourself? Oh, that is splendid, Bernard. Oh, my dear Shaw.
0: Oh, yes.
1: Oh, so good to see you. How are you, my good friend? But where is your Western regalia? Mr. James Berry expects us to arrive in Devon to make his silent moving picture, Cowboys at Play. I am bedecked in the most authentic of Western attire for my role in Showdown at Boot Hill.
0: Is that the title? James certainly has lost a step or two since he penned his famous Peter Pan.
1: It's the title I plan to suggest.
0: I had the strangest sensation as I arrived here that this was all some sort of dream.
1: Yes, yes, this rustic station does have that wondrous quality, as if it were a station, perhaps, between two worlds. You know, when I first arrived here, I felt very much like Dante, wandering in the woods.
0: Well, I doubt very much that Dante was ever quite so well fed. You know, if you're insinuating that you are some sort of Virgil-like guide in a way station between the worlds, well, I fear that we will soon be hopelessly lost in sentimentality and fairy tales. Live in contact with dreams, and you'll acquire something of their charm. Live in contact with facts, and you'll acquire something of their brutality. I wish I could find a country to live in where the facts were not brutal and the dreams not unreal. But to the matter at hand, and as to your inquiry, yes, I have my Western regalia, as you call it, here in my case.
1: Oh, capital. Well, do dress, and we shall await our train in full Western attire. But, Bernard, you must. If you don't arrive in costume, ready to chase Wild West bandits, James will be here in an absolute panic.
0: Oh, will he at that?
1: Oh, yes, a complete state of pandemonium.
0: Oh, I see what you're doing, you great elf.
1: A pantomimist, a pantosocratist.
0: Oh, enough of your jest, Gilbert. You're becoming a true panjandrum. Very. Pan. Ridiculous. I'll change, but only to assure you that I have acquired the very best in costumes for myself.
1: Argumentative as always, my friendly foil. There is a changing room just through those doors suitable for disrobing. And do hurry. We wouldn't want the train to arrive and find us in a state of dishevelment.
0: Is there any other state you exist in other than that of being perpetually disheveled?
1: Capital. Wonderful expression. Right this way, Bernard. Here we go. There it is. Splendid. I'll get the door for you. Oh, there you are.
0: Oh, yes.
1: Oh, thank you, my good man. As I walked out on the streets of Laredo, one day, I saw a poor cowboy all dressed in white linen. All dressed in white linen, ticket, and cold as the clay. Do hurry, Bernard. I simply can't wait to play dress-up with you. You know, we spend far too much time arguing, my friend, and not enough time in play. Gadzooks! Shaw, you look every inch the stoic Western hero. Come, sit. I have acquired for you a lemon water and your ticket.
0: I see that you've already acquired your ever-ready pint.
1: Ah, yes.
0: Let us toast our frivolity, which you no doubt cherish. But I wouldn't waste my time with this nonsense if it wasn't for you and James. Do I look as ridiculous as you?
1: Oh, on the contrary. You look every inch the real McCoy.
0: I shall not travel in this ridiculous regalia. In fact, I will change this very instant.
1: No, Shaw, please. It is so marvelous to finally have you playing dress-up with me. Come, attend me here and refresh yourself after your long journey. Why not wash the trail dust out of your throat there, buckaroo?
0: Well, I hope you have not provided me with any of your distilled spirits.
1: No, never fear, old boy. It is, as you so often requested, lemon water. Although the thought of you imbibing that swills and shivers down my spine.
0: You may snub your nose at my regimen of diet and drink, but I believe you could subdue your own fearful corpulence if you took my views on eating and drinking as your own.
1: As you have thrown down this ancient gauntlet, which you relentlessly hurl at me whenever we meet, let me say this to that.
0: Well, I'm sure you'll speak at length whether I protest or not.
1: If you could only look at your fellow man without dour judgment, but with common curiosity and pleasure, and see him as he really is, walking in his sunny selfishness and virile indifference, and then you would break out of that tawdry little theater in which your plot is played and live happier

0: under a freer sky.
1: It's no use you trying to dissuade me from my point of expressing the importance of a disciplined regimen of diet and exercise, far beyond the habitual practice of raising one's hand from the plate to his mouth, a journey I fear that your hand has made far too often for its own good. Why, in living this way, you've created a new sin against your imaginary religion. By combining gluttony and sloth, you've arrived at gloth.
0: yes,
1: but... Oh, be still, you great behemoth of verbiage. I'll suffer no more of your paradoxical and antithetical musings.
0: Well, at least my true paradoxes are better than your false ones, which are mere lies.
1: Thrust and parry as you will, but you've undone yourself now, and you've opened the door to a far more important debate. For in your blabbering, you've touched upon a topic that is far more important than the orbit of your celestial sphere. The theater. You mentioned the theater.
0: My dear Bernard, you can't possibly mean to travel again down this relentless path of your folly.
1: If I have told you once, I have told you 1,000 times. It is high time that you contributed something to the realm of British drama.
0: Well, I do contribute. I attend all of your theatrical endeavors with great enthusiasm.
1: I am not discussing the embarrassing vista of seeing you squeeze yourself into a seat at the theater to the point of breaking the arms off, only to laugh loudly at the most inopportune moment. I am discussing the age-old battle I present you with when I tell you to settle down and write a play.
0: My dear fellow, I am a journalist, not a playwright.
1: You're a lazy, childlike oaf who seems content to waste your time on a regular basis. When, if you were to produce a truly original piece of theater, you could keep your wife, your home, your hearth, and that ridiculous dog of yours, as well as yourself, in sustenance and financial reward for many years to come.
0: I accept your use of the expression childlike because it is a compliment. Unlike the title Beanpole Curmudgeon, it is a compliment because children have abounding vitality, because they are in spirit fierce and free. As to your accusations that I cannot adequately provide for my household, how dare you, sir, impugn that my beloved canine companion, Mr. Winkle, is not adequately provided for?
1: You cannot use your boundless wit and your labyrinth-like verbal relish to assuage me now. I demand that you answer this challenge. Will you or will you not produce a piece of renowned theatricality?
0: Dear Bernard, creating a piece of renowned theatricality is not the work of one man, as you well know. Anyone who has tried to mount a play realizes it takes a remarkable round of crafts, from the playwright to the director to the prop master to the electrician to the scene painter to the draftsman to the stage manager. It is not the work of one man.
1: Well, though you are correct in the multitude of craftsmen that are required to mount a theatrical production, it is one man to whom the writing of the play belongs, the playwright. The playwright who sets himself down and engages the very practical task of writing a play.
0: The practical playwright, eh? The practical playwright. Oh, for a muse of fire that would ascend the brightest heaven of invention, a kingdom for a stage, princes to act, and monarchs to behold the swelling scene.
1: Oh, stop in your wind, Gilbert. Do not use your bardolatry, your senseless worship of that upstart crow from Stratford. Poetry cannot supersede practicality. And to me, the work of writing a play on one's own, rather than simply taking the credit for the work of others, is something your Shakespeare rarely endeavored to do.
0: Poetry cannot supersede practicality. Poetry cannot supersede. I have bedimmed the noontide sun, called forth the mutinous winds, and twixt the green sea and the azured vault set roaring war. Graves, at my command, have waked their sleepers, oped, and let them forth by my so potent art. You see, theater is the realm of the fantastical.
2: No, not the practical.
1: Oh, out

0: on your swan of Avon. Oh. We're not discussing your fantastical faith that sees miracles in every hedgerow. We are discussing a piece of contemporary poetry for the stage.
1: Exchanging good poetry for bad metaphysics, are we? Out on the Swan of Avon, eh? Out. Out. Out, brief candle. Life is but a walking shadow. A poor player who struts and frets his hour upon the stage and then is heard no more. It is a tale told by an idiot, full of sound and fury, signifying nothing.
0: Well, now I have you, my beloved enemy, for the soliloquy you have chosen is from that play that you love so much, Macbeth. Mm. And the very words you used to silence me are nothing more than a poem of tribute to existential nihilism. Are you telling me that you have finally understood that in this life there is no fairy tale god?
1: Again, you have faltered, my dear friend. For the speech that I have regaled you with is one that is made by a wasted and wicked human soul confronted by his own colossal failures. It is a tribute to Shakespeare's depth of understanding of the human condition that in writing pessimism to make a theatrical point, he writes far better pessimism than anyone who's silly enough to be a pessimist could, such as yourself. Shakespeare is possessed through and through with the feeling, which is the first and the finest idea of Catholicism, that truth exists, no matter what we think about it. And it is up to us to accommodate ourselves to that truth, not to alter it to fit our conveniences. Over to you, my everlasting opponent.
0: Oh, so you turn the tables and bring everything back to your misguided faith. Well, I'll tell you, there was a time when even intelligent people believed in God. It was called the Dark Ages. I loathe the mess of mean superstitions and misunderstood prophecies that are still crammed down the throats of children in the name of Christianity. There is nothing in religion but fiction. Why, all religions begin with a revolt against morality and then perish when morality conquers them. And I'll tell you, since you are a lover of your own garden, that after a good deal of consideration, I believe that the best place to seek God is in a garden. You can dig for him there. And that is my practical advice to you.
1: Then tell me, my practical Superman, what is your religion? To dance around your pagan statues with heretical fervor? Or to prostrate yourself to the man in the moon, or perhaps the man in the mirror?
0: Do you want to know what I see when I look in the mirror?
1: Yes.
0: Well, I'll tell you, Gilbert. I see a millionaire. A millionaire, and that is my religion. And the ball is in the air and now in your court.
1: Well, let me tell you something, my wealthy friend. Among the very rich, you will never find a very generous man. Oh, not even by accident. You may find one that gives his money away, but you'll never find one that gives himself away. They are egotistical, secretive, and dry as old bones. To be smart enough to get all that money, you really must be dull enough to want it. Observe my sturdy backhand swing.
0: Oh, so economics is it now? Are we to debate that ancient topic? I'm well aware of how that drunken comrade of yours, Belloc, has corrupted your sharp mind with his distributist theories. Distributism, your distributist league, bosh. Lack of money is the root of all evil. Do you not understand that in the world of economy, there is nothing left to distribute? How does this system of peasant proprietorship actually work? You cannot cut up the land into pieces and give every person their own bit of property.
1: You have, old boy, been rather slow in coming to discover what distributism is all about. We are not trying to cut up the land into mathematical squares. We are trying to deal with human beings, creatures quite outside the

her view of your political philosophy. Your political philosophy is like black coffee. It awakens, but it does not stir the soul. And Belloc is quite right in this. The whole aim of distributism is family

0: share therein. That is what the distributor desires. That is what the world desires. He who has the land and tools should give. He who has the capital should give. He who has the labor should give of that. Love is an exchange of gifts. It is at the core of a man's soul to give.
1: Souls. Souls it is then. Well, if it's verbal fisticuffs you want, it is verbal fisticuffs you shall get. Tell me this, I challenge you. What is a soul? Unless it's a specific acquisition like a spine appearing at a certain stage of evolution, it's difficult to regard it as an exclusively human characteristic. And where does that leave your Mr. Winkle then, eh? Tell me that, Laddie Buck.
0: It leaves my faithful four-legged companion at my feet where he belongs as my beloved dog. Oh, and about the soul, it is a huge modern heresy to try to alter the soul to fit modern social conditions when we should alter modern social conditions to fit the human soul.
1: So you rail on now about modern social conditions. Are you arguing for socialism?
0: Socialism is not impossible, only intolerable.
1: Well, you mock me, sir. Well, certainly, you have read my concise and to-the-point pamphlet for the Fabian Society entitled, What is Socialism?
0: I don't need to read your pamphlet to know what socialism is not.
1: Socialism is equal rights and opportunities. For instance, for property and industry and employment.
0: Socialism, like soap, are hobbies of the upper middle class. It is the medicine, not the wine, as a sad woman in a humdrum marriage is because she cannot make a happy one.
1: Then she should get divorced. Have at it. Avoid the soul. Avoid socialism. But you cannot avoid this topic of marriage. There is no more greater nonsense talked and thought than on this subject of marriage. The marriage law is inhuman. The ceremony, a hocus pocus. And the only sensible thing to do is to grant divorce whenever it's desired, and not ask why.
0: I have known many a happy marriage, but never a compatible one. The whole aim of marriage is to fight through and survive that moment when incompatibility becomes unquestionable.
1: To a woman with no property or marketable talent, a husband is no more than a master is to a dog.
0: Again, sir. You cast aspersions on Mr. Winkle.
1: I do indeed, sir.
0: Well, partner, it seems this town ain't big enough for the both of us.
1: It is hardly big enough for you alone.
0: I've heard all I can take. It's time I introduce you to the business end of Old Reliable.
1: I accept your challenge, but it'll be difficult to miss such an ample target.
0: You have taunted me beyond the limit of my patience. Prepare to meet your maker, sir.
1: Prepare to learn that there is no maker to meet.

0: my dear friend.
1: My fiery interlocutor. I do enjoy our argument so much because we never quarrel.
0: If only all men could appreciate a disagreement coupled with a strong debate and still see comradeship in spite of their disagreements.
1: Perhaps someday mankind will learn to disagree and still be kind to man.
0: The only true service that a friend can render is to help you keep up your courage by holding up a mirror in which you might see a noble image of yourself.
1: Very well said. Well said indeed, my friend. Well, you, sir, are a most noble image indeed. The true epitome of the Wild West outlaw. I was shuddering in my boots.
0: You know, I felt the very same.
1: Yes, well, the costume.

0: perfect. It suits you perfectly. I, as the sheriff, believable, you say?
1: My, you know, it was the very picture of morality and a chivalrous code.
0: Oh, well, thank you, my friend, thank you. Oh, gadzooks, it is the train. Well, we must get aboard if we're to meet Barry.
1: Where are my things? I must change immediately.
0: No, no, no, no, dear fellow, no time for that. We've got to scurry.
1: Well, you've duped me into playing dress-up with you.
0: Oh, you were completely enamored with the fantasy of it. You engage in a sense of play.
1: Play? Blast you. You never answered my challenge about writing a play. You tricked me into a lively debate on every other topic. As if by magic.
0: Magic? As if by magic. Now there's an interesting title. It was no trick, Bernard. I simply cannot resist the thrill of sparring with your colossal genius, my beloved enemy.
1: Sentimentalist. This is not the end of that debate. You will write that play, and our debates will go on and on forever.
0: Well, perhaps next time we can debate as pirates. Oh. I'll tell you what. I will challenge you to a race. First one to the train wins.
1: Oh, athleticism it is you challenge me with now. You just try to keep up with me.
0: Right. Oh!
1: I'm winning, Chesterton. Run faster.
0: Yes, but you forgot your ticket.
1: Oh, my. Trickery, deception.
0: Magic, my dear fellow.

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1: Be strong, be bold, be

A Catholic governor signs unrestricted abortion into law in Massachusetts. How should the church respond? USCCB President Archbishop Paul Coakley will weigh in on that and his new documentary film, American Martyr, The Stanley Rother Story. An assisted suicide law in Illinois is being challenged in court by doctors and faith-based groups, including a Catholic bishop. His lawyer is here to explain. And Medicaid ends funding for gender transition surgery for minors. Senior ethicist at the National Catholic Bioethics Center, Father Tad Pahulchik, is here with analysis. The world over begins right now.

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1: A warm welcome to all of you joining us in the United States and the world over as we celebrate our 30th year. We've got a great show for you this evening. If you'd like to comment, send me an X post. I'm at Raymond Arroyo. I'm always at Arroyo Grande Show on YouTube. Great stuff there for you. Massachusetts just became the 11th state in the country with no limit on abortion at all. And the battle over the traditional Latin mass remains unsettled. At the same time, a new inspiring film is coming to theaters, American Martyr, the Stanley Rother story. Joining me now to address all of this, executive producer

0: Producer of the new documentary, Archbishop of Oklahoma City and President of the U.S. Conference of Catholic Bishops, Archbishop Paul Coakley. Your Excellency, thank you for being here.
1: Happy to be here. Happy to be a part of the program. Thank you.
0: Look, before we get to the new film, American Martyr, I need to get your reaction to a few important news items. On Monday, Massachusetts Governor Maura Healey, a Catholic, signed a House bill stripping away every restriction on abortion after 24 weeks. Now, under this new law, a late-term abortion requires nothing more than, quote, the professional judgment of the physician. My question to you is, Massachusetts is now the 11th state in America with virtually no limits on abortion at all. Your reaction to this new law?
1: Shocking. It's horrendous. It's an affront against the dignity of life, of course. And I hope it will not stand, but we'll see. Mm-hmm. We'll see. It was a shocking blow to the pro-life movement and to everyone who's concerned about the dignity and sanctity of human life.
0: Yeah. Archbishop, Governor Healey continues to describe herself as a practicing Catholic, even as she signs a bill like this one. There are now calls for her to be denied communion or even excommunicated because of her public support of abortion. What can the conference do, Your Excellency, when a Catholic official advances something this far outside of church teaching publicly? I mean, this is teaching the faith, isn't it?
1: It certainly is. It's an affront against teaching of the church, but truly the United States Conference of Catholic Bishops or any Episcopal conference really does not have that kind of authority. This is really a matter that will have to be addressed between the governor and her bishop and the bishops of Massachusetts. They've already issued some statements. I'm sure they're huddling and discussing next steps, but it's certainly a source of scandal for Catholics and people of goodwill everywhere.
0: Mm-hmm. Yeah. Your Excellency, I want to turn to migration for a moment. Immigration and Customs Enforcement has intensified operations under this administration, the Trump administration. As president of the USCCB, what are the bishops doing right now to accompany these families? And doesn't the country have a right and an obligation to decide who can enter it and who can't?
1: Thank you. Good questions. It's the things we're all pondering. Certainly, every nation has a right to protect its sovereign borders. And mm-hmm. we bishops have emphasized that again and again. And so that's certainly something that people have a right to live in security in their own land. Mm-hmm. We had a statement that we issued back in November during the bishops' meeting, in which it called upon the bishops to continue to accompany and support migrants and assured migrants of our continued support and accompaniment. And that's happening around the country in different places and certainly along the border in different ways. It's obviously a challenging situation. We're mm-hmm. both for the people who are concerned about their safety and security within the borders of the United States, but also those who are seeking peace and security and safety by striving to become a part of our people and our culture, our nation. So we've always been a nation welcoming of immigrants. We're all but a few of us are mm-hmm. are from immigrant families. We have a sensitivity as Americans to the plight of immigrants on both sides of the border.
0: Mm-hmm. The Trump administration pulled, I know, sizable grants from the USCCB Migration and Refugee Services. We've seen reports from the 2024 fiscal year that those government contracts made up about 81.8% of the USCCB's total revenue, $180 million plus. In November, Archbishop James Cecchio, the outgoing chairman of your Budget and Finance Committee, told the USCCB that in early 2025, $15 million was drawn from long-term investments to cover the shortfall from the government funding and grants. Has the loss of that funding hit the conference's core operating budget? And what do you make of the criticism that perhaps the conference was too dependent on those government dollars?
1: Well, I think we are no longer

0: longer receiving those dollars, and we have, as a result, discontinued our resettlement services. I don't think it has affected our core, our ability to continue our core mission, that's for sure. But we'll have to adjust our budgets and act accordingly.
1: Yeah. I want to talk about the film, but before I do, one more question. The fight over the traditional Latin Mass isn't going away. Cardinal Arthur Roach told the Tablet in July that Pope Leo, quote, is not going to change Traditionis Custodis, and he's not going back to Summorum Pontificum being Benedict's liberality, if you will, to celebrate the old traditional rite whenever and wherever it was celebrated or a priest wanted to celebrate it. After the SSPX illicit episcopal consecrations last month, you were among a handful of U.S. bishops who told the faithful in your dioceses not to attend the SSPX masses and instead go to the traditional Latin Mass available in your own diocese. With more bishops placing further restrictions on the diocesan traditional Latin Masses, what are the faithful to do? And wouldn't this be a great opportunity to heal what many are calling an unnecessary rift?
0: Well, it's a dilemma that many people who are attached to the traditional Latin Mass are facing. We have taken the course of trying to encourage people who are so attached to visit and participate in the Mass at our local Fraternity of St. Peter parish. We did have we still do have a chapel here that is not in communion with us, an independent chapel that celebrated and celebrates still, I believe, the traditional Latin Mass. I've encouraged people no longer to attend that if they had been, and to visit our own parish where they can be nourished spiritually. And so I think bishops are going to be discussing this among themselves and within their own dioceses. I noticed one of the dioceses in Texas has just this week relaxed some restrictions in order to make the traditional Latin Mass more available, at least in that one diocese. So I think those are conversations that are happening internally, and certainly want to be solicitous for the pastoral needs of our Catholics who are attached to the traditional Latin Mass.
1: Yeah, and there are a lot of young people. I have Archbishop Corleone on the program saying that, you know, he didn't see Traditionis as being sustainable because of the so many young people and young families who are drawn to the traditional ancient Mass. So it seems there's an evangelical attraction there that I wonder if is being arbitrarily stifled.
0: Yeah, it could be. I'm not sure that we've heard the last word from this pontificate on Traditionis Custodes. I think our Holy Father is, Cardinal Roche has spoken, until Pope Leo has spoken, I'm not sure that we know for sure what the way forward will be.
1: No, I think that's right. Your Excellency, I want to move on to a story that I know you've championed and held dear to your heart for a long time. American Martyr, the story of Stanley Rother, is finally coming to theaters. For those who don't know him, who was Stanley Rother? Give us the shorthand here.
0: The short answer, okay.
1: The shorthand.
0: Well, Father Rother was a priest of the Diocese of Oklahoma City and Tulsa at the time of his ordination in 1963. Uh-huh. I first learned of Father Rother at the time of his death. I was a seminarian at the time at Mount St. Mary Seminary, which happened to have been Stanley Rother's alma mater. And so when he was murdered in his rectory in Guatemala in 1981, it was a big news story nationally, but especially among Mount St. Mary's alumni and students. So I learned about him then and have followed the cause of his the investigation following his death and ultimately the cause of his canonization since then. He was a farm boy from Okarchi, Oklahoma. He struggled in seminary. In fact, he struggled mightily with Latin because he didn't really see himself going to seminary. He was preparing himself to follow in his father's footsteps.

0: steps and be a farmer. But when he discerned a call to seminary, to priesthood, he had not really prepared himself by the requisite Latin courses. And so he struggled. In fact, he was asked to leave, invited to leave the first seminary that he attended because he was just not doing well academically. But he didn't give up. And his bishop at the time, Victor Reed, here in Oklahoma City, did not give up. And they found another seminary. They sent him to Mount St. Mary. And there he began to flourish. And he went to Guatemala as a volunteered to be part of the diocesan mission team in 1968 and went there and spent the rest of his life serving as a missionary in the parish of St. James the Apostle in the Santiago Atitlan, the Diocese of Sololá.
1: Yeah, and Your Excellency, he really had every reason to stay in Oklahoma. I mean, his name appeared on a list during Guatemala's Civil War. He came home to Oklahoma, I know briefly, in early 1981, and then he returned to his flock in Guatemala. He famously said, the bishop, or the shepherd rather, cannot run. Archbishop Coakley, what made him return, knowing that it would probably cost him his life?
0: That's exactly right. You know, he knew his life was in danger. He was on a death list. But he had so fallen in love with the people that he served, his flock, identifying himself and certainly with the good shepherd. And he was willing to risk everything and to leave everything, to lose everything, to lay down his life for his flock. So when he returned during Holy Week of 1981, after he had left the beginning of January, he knew that he was facing the likelihood of arrest, and he had seen what happened when his parishioners and others had been arrested and detained and simply disappeared at the time that he was facing a mortal danger. But he was willing to take that risk, and it cost him his life.
1: I want to give people a little taste of what they'll be seeing. Here's a clip of American Martyr, the story of Stanley Rother.
2: When you know, you're confronted by a death squad who's come to get you. Your life is taken away. But that is in itself a kind of symbol of this whole experience. You're there to give your life away, and it's taken away in ways that you don't want, but that you have to give yourself to. Which, in fact, is the Christian life. In fact, it's everybody's life.
1: Now, as you mentioned earlier, Archbishop, you were a seminarian at Mount St. Mary's in Emmitsburg when Father Rother was murdered in 81. That was the seminary that, yes, he struggled through. His family later placed a memorial plaque in the garden he used to tend there. What did his story mean to you as a young man when you were discerning priesthood or when you were going through the process of being trained for the priesthood?
0: You know, I had never heard of him before the time and the events around his death. But it was very moving to me as a young man. I met his parents and his sister who came to the seminary for the laying of that plaque in the months following his death. So he's always been an inspiration to me as a seminarian in all of my years of priesthood. And I was very interested when my predecessor, Archbishop Beltran, initiated the cause for his canonization. And he had just concluded the diocesan phase of that cause at the time that I received the call appointing me to be the next Archbishop of Oklahoma City. I didn't know anything about the Archdiocese, except that's where Stanley Rother was from. So I undertook a kind of a clandestine pilgrimage. I came to Okarchi, Oklahoma, one Saturday morning before it had even been announced that I was to be the next Archbishop, to kind of commend my ministry here to Father Rother's intercession. And I've had a close connection with him, a providential connection with him since the time of his death. And it's been one of the great joys and privileges of my Episcopal ministry, for sure, to be a part of advancing his cause, presiding at the events surrounding his beatification and building the shrine that honors him, and now this film that tells his story.
1: Well, you're executive producer of American Martyr, the Stanley Rother story, narrated by Martin Sheen. It hits theaters

0: Nationwide, August 25th through the 27th. How did you get involved in bringing the story to the screen, Archbishop? And why now? I mean, my goodness, you're wearing more hats than Marco Rubio or maybe Johnny Depp these days. I mean, I don't know how you do all of this.
1: Well, it's a story that needs to be told is the short answer. You know, I want to see Blessed Stanley canonized. And the only way he's going to be canonized is if there can be a miracle attributed to his intercession. But as to this point, not enough people know his story. So this was an effective way, we thought, to tell his story to a much wider audience. There's a lovely biography written by Maria Scaparlanda, that has been published and circulating, and that was really the basis for this film. So it's a labor of love, not only on my part, but on the part of many people, to get his story out, to tell his story, and to invite people to seek his intercession. He's a very attractive figure.
0: Are the miracles being investigated? Are there alleged miracles now under investigation?
1: We have not submitted any cases for an official tribunal at this point. We have received many, many, many favors, reports of many favors, and we continue to screen those and vet those, but we have not yet submitted any to the Vatican. We have a new postulator from Rome who's working with us. She was just here last week, actually. She came for the premiere of the film a few weeks ago, and this was our opportunity to really introduce her to the significance of Father Rother and his impact here locally, but also to really get a feel for the cult that is already present surrounding his reputation of holiness.
0: Mm-hmm. Yeah. Blessed Stanley Rother is the first martyr born on American soil. We're marking America's 250th anniversary this year. What does his witness say about who we are as a country and as a church in this moment?
1: You know, I think it fits lovely in a beautiful way. I think, you know, we know we're all called to a life of holiness, and we need all kinds of witnesses to what a life of holiness looks like. We certainly need holy families, mothers and fathers, husbands and wives, but we also need holy shepherds and witnesses to what that looks like in real life, in flesh and blood. And that's what I think Blessed Stanley has been for many. Among the many, many pilgrims that are coming to the shrine day after day here in Oklahoma City are seminarians who come to seek his intercession, priests, but just faithful pilgrims from around the country and around the world. So I think he has a wide appeal to ordinary people. And the title of the first documentary that we made in honoring Blessed Stanley was Ordinary Martyr, because that's what he was. He was an ordinary parish priest who volunteered to become a missionary, had ordinary human struggles and insecurities, but also an extraordinary courage.
0: Yeah. Before we run out of time, for somebody walking into the theater later this month who's never heard of Stanley Rother, what do you want them to come away from the theater knowing?
1: Well, I want them to see a stellar example of priestly holiness, for one thing, but just a good shepherd. I think that's what he is. I think he's a very relatable figure. He comes from an ordinary family. There was nothing exceptional about him. So I want people to get an appreciation for his story, how he lived out his vocation to holiness in his circumstances. And I hope that will inspire all of the viewers to realize that each one of us are called to holiness. Each one of us are called to become a saint, whether it is as a husband or a wife, as a single person, as a priest, as a religious, no matter what our state in life might be, within that context, within that setting, we're given the grace to strive for and achieve a measure of holiness in our lives.
0: Your Excellency, we will leave it there. 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Visit rotherdoc.com.

0: for tickets, theaters, and showtimes in your area. Archbishop Paul Coakley, thank you so much for being here, and we hope to have you back soon.
1: Thank you very much. It's a pleasure to be with you.
0: Over on the Arroyo Grande Show podcast, I sat down with actor David Henry this week to reflect on the emotional finale of Wizards Beyond Waverly Place, how a dear friend helped lead him back to faith, and the new children's book he wrote with his wife, Is God Bigger Than a Dragon? There's a new book you all have written, you and your wife, Maria, who's a private person. Maria, since her days in beauty pageants, we haven't heard very much from Maria.
2: No.
0: But she's co-written this book with you.
2: Yes.
0: Is God Bigger Than a Dragon? Where did this come from?
2: So this came from the little kid who's sitting outside right now. My son, James. Kids ask inquisitive questions, and little kids are trying to understand, like, who is God?
0: Right.
2: They're trying to wrap their heads around this. And James would come up to me, and he'd go, Papa, is God bigger than New York City? Is God bigger than a megalodon? Is God bigger than a dragon? Than a fire-breathing dragon? Yeah. And he'd ask me all these incredible questions, and my wife and I started writing them down. And we turned to each other one day, and we said, babe, this is a book.
0: We also talked about acting, Selena Gomez, his new EWTN travel series, and much more. The full Arroyo Grande episode featuring David Henry is on YouTube at Arroyo Grande Show, or wherever you get your podcasts, Spotify, Apple, iHeart. And be sure to subscribe so you never miss an Arroyo Grande episode. It's free. Also, we have some major interviews that everyone's going to be talking about coming up. I don't want you to miss that. And this week's Prayerful Posse is a real barn burner. Go to Arroyo Grande Show on YouTube or Arroyo Grande, wherever you get your podcasts, to subscribe. Illinois is calling it the end-of-life options law, but a Catholic bishop, a Lutheran nursing home, and four Illinois doctors say the state's forcing them to help kill their patients or face fines up to tens of thousands of dollars, loss of their medical licenses, and criminal prosecution. Here with analysis, I'm joined by Peter Breen, Executive Vice President and Head of Litigation at the Thomas More Society, representing Bishop Thomas Poprocki and the other plaintiffs in this case. Peter, thank you for being here. This suit was just filed in U.S. District Court by Bishop Poprocki and the other plaintiffs you represent. In plain terms, what does the Illinois end-of-life options law actually require your clients to do?
3: Well, thank you, Raymond, for covering this. The new law creates assisted suicide in Illinois. We've had that in a number of states. But it forces Catholic and Christian providers to be part of the first steps. So our providers have to do notice of the right to kill yourself and discuss the alleged benefits of killing yourself. We then have to do the second step, which is to receive an oral request for suicide, note it in the patient's record. And it, under the new Illinois scheme, that starts a five-day countdown to death. So we utterly cannot be a part of that. As well, when you look at the way our staff work, our Catholic and Christian healthcare entities have to allow their staff to promote assisted suicide on campus and have to allow them to assist, give out the deadly drugs, be there with someone killing themselves offsite. So, and there are other provisions such as prohibit misinformation to obstruct assisted suicide. And we have no idea what that means, although we know it's probably not good when you look at the Illinois General Assembly. So all of these together, along with other provisions, are gravely, gravely immoral to Catholics and other Christians.
0: Peter, the complaint says healthcare entities must promote the, quote, benefits of assisted suicide, even if they object, and they have to allow on-site practitioners to facilitate it. How does a Catholic hospital or a Lutheran nursing home stay in business under that mandate without violating their own religious directives?
3: Well, and so from the Catholic perspective, we have the ethical and religious directives from the U.S. Conference of Catholic Bishops. It violates numerous of those, at least six different provisions, which we cited in our 73-page legal complaint. It is a direct conflict between the civil authorities and the church authorities. And that's part of why His Excellency Bishop Poprocki is part of the case. It threatens his ability to govern his diocese and, frankly, to provide Catholic health care at all anywhere in the state of Illinois. That is all gravely, gravely in threat right now.
0: Yeah. Dr. Mary Keene, one of the plaintiffs, says the law would essentially force her to lie.

0: lie on death certificates. What does she mean by that? And how does the law function to force doctors to compromise their principles here?
1: And so one of the other provisions, one of the provisions says you're not to consider this suicide. So we can't consider it assisted suicide. You have to call it aid in dying. And then another provision is if you are the attending physician, so at a Catholic or a Christian healthcare entity, you'll have an attending physician. The person may pass away. You've got to sign the death certificate. But under the new law, you can't say that the person died because they took deadly drugs. You have to attribute the cause of death to something else and pretend that the person didn't kill themselves. So this is also, it's a violation of the Eighth Commandment and various other Catholic teachings. So this is just part of this whole scheme of trying not just allow it, but to normalize it.
0: When you're trying to govern people's speech, essentially, saying what they can fill out, how they can fill out a form, I mean, doesn't this violate the First Amendment?
1: Well, it violates both our free speech parts of the First Amendment and the free exercise part. It also goes to the right of association, where we who are people of faith should be able to associate with people of faith. So we should not have to hire physicians for our facilities or have them in our facilities promoting these deadly drugs. I mean, can you imagine you've got a loved one at a Catholic nursing home and you don't expect them to be pressured by staff of a Catholic nursing home to go into an assisted suicide situation. But under this law, our Catholic nursing homes would have to allow their staff to promote this. It's absolutely outrageous.
0: Illinois isn't the first state you've gone up against on this. The Thomas More Society represented Bishop John Barr and the religious sisters against New York's law in July. And the state backed off enforcement while that case proceeds. But now the New York law has gone into effect. I know you're seeking the same relief here, a restraining order, before September 12th. Is that enough?
1: Well, it was our friends at Beckett Fund who have held serve in New York. We've got other clients there as well. Yeah. If we can get a good temporary restraining order, which we are hoping to obtain quickly, we've got about a month, that will at least protect our clients. This is really a precarious situation, though, for the entire church, for all of our healthcare entities, for every faithful doctor and facility in the state of Illinois. So we are hoping to get quick court relief. Again, if we can get the state to agree to that on a temporary basis, that's great. And then we would do robust briefing on a full preliminary injunction. But again, this is a very touch and go situation. As of September 12th, the licenses of our Catholic healthcare facilities and Catholic healthcare providers are on the line if they don't participate and comply with this law.
0: Yeah, so we're talking about, 4,000 religious hospitals and nursing homes across the country that really could be affected by this should other states start taking it up. And it does seem to be a pattern in these states. What's the penalty if they refuse to participate in assisted suicide? They can revoke their license. What else?
1: Well, and so there are potential civil and criminal penalties that have been laid out in this statute. I would say this. The legislators in Illinois went further than any other state in the country in their conscience violative provisions. So they are trying new things. They're trying to push the envelope to force us to be part of and support their scheme of death here. And so this is something we do have to put a stop to it in Illinois. Obviously, we don't want to spread this any further across the country, but we absolutely cannot be enlisted to be part of this whole scheme.
0: Yeah. We'll leave it there for now. Peter Breen, head of litigation at the Thomas More Society, thank you so much for your time, and we'll be checking up with you on this case.
1: Thank you, Raymond.
0: A Catholic governor signs abortion on demand up to the moment of birth into law. Washington cuts off Medicaid funding for so-called gender transition surgery on minors as Texas prepares to open the nation's first clinic to help those who want to reverse it. Here with analysis of these developments and more, neuroscientist and senior ethicist at the National Catholic Bioethics Center, Father Tad Pacholczyk. Father, welcome back. On August 10th, Catholic Governor Maura Healey signed a law which eliminates every restriction on abortion in Massachusetts, permitting the procedure through all 9 months based solely

0: on the professional judgment of the physician. What changes morally and medically when the law is used to remove any limitation on abortion?
1: Well, this is a remarkable development. It reminds us that the pro-abortion lobby really never sleeps, never ceases to push, because when you consider where most Americans stand on this and where most women stand on this issue, they always will articulate at a minimum some kinds of exemptions, you know, under which they think maybe abortion is allowable, but they would never be favorable to kind of under absolutely any circumstances whatsoever. As long as the woman and her doctor decide to do it, then it's fine right up to the point of birth. That does not really gain much traction with most Americans. So I consider this to be, you know, a radical, really incredibly radical step that has been taken. I hope it doesn't trigger further similar initiatives in other states. But I think we're going to have to wait and see whether, in fact, it does. And, you know, there's this contradiction of the governor being Catholic, and there are pictures, if you've seen, for example, the Fox News coverage, on one moment she's signing this bill, and there's cheers and applause behind her from a whole group of women. And then that same hand that was just used to sign the bill, the next frame, they cut to Rome and to her shaking the hand of Pope Francis. So it appears, you know, to your average person, there's some kind of serious confusion here. Wait a minute, you can be Catholic and you can legalize abortion across the board and make it totally allowable under any circumstances, any claim whatsoever? What gives here? So these kinds of contradictions and tensions, I think, Raymond, are unsustainable in the final analysis. And I think we need some courageous leadership here to call this into check.
0: Well, I brought this up with Archbishop Coakley at the top of the show. I mean, Governor Healey continues to identify publicly as a Catholic. In fact, in May of 2024, as you alluded to, she posted on X, "As a Catholic, I believe in our responsibility to care for others, especially for the most vulnerable among us." What does the church actually teach, Father, about a politician who signs legislation like this? And I'll ask you what I asked Archbishop Coakley earlier. Isn't this teaching the faith?
1: It certainly is a form of teaching. And the other thing that's important to understand here that the church is very clear about, Raymond, is that we're talking about theological scandal. What does that mean technically? Giving scandal means that you act in such a way that it leads others to sin, to actual sin. So signing a bill like this, of course it's going to have that effect, loosening restrictions, conveying the message that this is something good when it's in fact an unmitigated evil, generating tidal waves of confusion, literally. This is a source of scandal, you know, that has to be understood and recognized for what it is. So I think, again, this is an unusually serious situation. And I think in a state like Massachusetts, where I happen to be right now, you know, this has generated a lot of discussion and a lot of disbelief that this could actually occur. I still wonder, you know, if this was put to a popular referendum, I don't think, even in Massachusetts, I would be surprised if this passed by a majority of popular vote. I think this has been a kind of legislative maneuvering by, you know, some of the power holders to bring this about. And so there's also concerns just about the whole process.
0: What did you make of the image? We put it up earlier. I'll show it again. When all those white coats behind the governor are applauding there, I mean, it appears you've got all these doctors basically supporting the state-sanctioned targeting of innocent children.
1: Yes, I thought that was a shame as well, that there's a clear problem with trying to signal that physicians should be, you know, supporting this, promoting this, wearing their white coats, generating more scandal. This is in direct contravention of their mission of healing. We have a duty in complicated pregnancies to always remember that we have two patients that we are caring for.

0: mother and child, and we do our best by both of them. And we do that, you know, sometimes circumstances get challenging, difficult, and one or the other may end up perishing, sadly. But the powers of medicine today are such that that's becoming less and less common. And it's a shame to see doctors lining up here and serving as abortionists where a direct attack is mounted against the life of the child. And that really is what the church is very, very clear about. You may not directly take the life of innocent human beings in this fashion, even though the life is very vulnerable, very early, very young, very dependent upon the mother and upon getting, you know, various things that that child needs in order to survive. Still, you know, it's never acceptable to directly target them for destruction, as abortion invariably does.
1: Father Ted, I have to move on. New York's Medical Aid in Dying Act took effect on August 5th after another Catholic, Governor Kathy Hochul, signed it back in February. A federal judge has already had to step in to shield Carmelite sisters, the Dominican Sisters of Hawthorne, and other Catholic ministries from being forced to participate. Now, Father, why does a right to die turn so quickly into a mandate that even faith-based healthcare providers have to participate?
0: Well, this is sort of the logic of it, that if you argue that it's good to kill people in medical settings, well, then you've got to follow that line of logic a little further. And it's going to lead to precisely the kinds of mandates that you're referencing here. And this is has been a very uncomfortable thing. I'm so pleased that the Dominican Sisters of Hawthorne and Bishop John Barris and, you know, the others who were part of this suit, that they prevailed in establishing the need, the absolute need for conscience protections in these circumstances, both for individuals and for institutions, institutions like these care centers like the Dominican Sisters of Hawthorne run, where the dying go simply to die under the loving care and the loving gaze of these remarkable sisters. And, you know, that mission is being safeguarded, thankfully, and they did not prevail in saying, oh, the sisters are going to have to, you know, offer this as an option to everybody who comes through their doors. I mean, how radically unjust that would be. It was so unjust that I think anybody with even a morsel of common sense could see right through the injustice.
1: Well, Father, similar to the case we just discussed with Peter Breen, is conscience protection for healthcare providers and medical professionals now the real front line in this fight, more than the underlying laws themselves?
0: I think it is. I think you're right. And we need to have really robust and well-defended conscience rights. I think that there's this realization that as you sort of push a little bit around the edges, then this is where everything is going to be litigated further, and people are going to be pushing to say, well, if it's legal, then, you know, well, this is the common mistake. If it's legal, then it's moral. No, you can have something very legal that is very, very wrong, very evil, and then the problem of protecting conscience becomes even more preeminent in the need to be sure that our physicians and our healthcare providers and others like the sisters are not made to be complicit in the carrying out of grave evils, intrinsic evils. We have to call it what it is, because euthanasia and physician-assisted suicide are intrinsic evils, which means there are no circumstances at all under which this could be morally legitimate or allowable.
1: The Centers for Medicare and Medicaid Services, Father, has finalized a rule ending federal funding for what it calls sex-rejecting procedures on minors. Now, these are puberty blockers, cross-sex hormones, surgeries. You told EWTN News recently that young people who step into this path often become regular business customers for life. How so?
0: Well, because once you start getting these hormones, this becomes a requirement that you regularly receive them, regularly get re-prescribed. And as they start doing, you know, genital surgeries or surgeries for the insertion of breast implants,

0: there can be complications, sometimes very serious complications that arise. You end up having multiple surgeries. You can have serious infections that often arise, surprisingly high frequency. And so you become somebody who generates a lot of cash for the system. You know, I mean, I hate to put it so baldly, but that's often mm-hmm. what it's about. And I think this initiative by the administration is long overdue. It's wonderful to see that we have now some pushback, because it seemed that this was just going to steamroll everything, and that every mm-hmm. you know, place, every hospital, every medical institution was going to be yielding and getting on board with doing this as the years were passing. I was surprised by the speed and rapidity with which this gained a foothold.
1: Well, meanwhile, in Texas, Attorney General Ken Paxton has settled with Texas Children's Hospital for $10 million, and the hospital has to open the nation's first detransition clinic by the end of October. Now, Texas Children has already fired five doctors who perform these procedures on minors. Father, is the very existence of a detransition clinic an admission that this was not settled medicine to begin with?
0: Certainly. It certainly is. It's a clear admission, and I think this is also a reminder to us, Raymond, of how important strict enforcement really is. We need to be enforcing steps to safeguard our children, our youth, and not allowing them to be victimized by the medical system in this way. And the types of measures that you've indicated, firing concrete physicians who were known to have done large numbers of these surgeries, I mean, this is so critical. We have to root out that kind of malpractice, because it is malpractice mm-hmm. at its core. Yeah. And then also to set up the detransitioning clinic. I hope this, again, sends shockwaves to the rest of the country and that other states will do something very similar. The detransitioners, you know, when they sort of begin to see the light, wow, their testimonies about what was done to them and how much they regret the mistake, and they ask questions like, why was I railroaded into this? Why didn't anybody try to tell me that, you know, this was not true, that I thought I was a boy even though I'm actually a girl? You know, nobody seemed to put up any barriers. They just said whatever I said was true. And, you know, we owe a debt of honesty to these individuals, that the gift of their sexuality that they have received from the Lord at the beginning needs to be shepherded, safeguarded, and not transgressed by the medical profession.
1: Yeah. A new paper in the New England Journal of Medicine features two Canadian critical care doctors and a Harvard bioethicist. They argue that it may be ethically arbitrary to wait for a euthanized patient to be declared dead before removing their organs, Father. They're calling it death by organ donation. Doesn't this cross the exact line that the dead donor rule was built to prevent?
0: Yes, yes, it does. And the dead donor rule, you know, is a long and venerable tradition in medicine. It's shocking to hear this being so gingerly bandied about as if it could be bypassed, you know, tomorrow by some mm-hmm. kind of common consensus. This notion that I need to be dead before organs are harvested cannot be surrendered. We must withhold the integrity of the field. And I'm convinced this would be counterproductive, Raymond. In other words, if you start going down this path where people are not dead, people are going to say, oh, gee, you know, I don't really want to donate my organs here because I don't want to sign up to be a donor, you know, on my driver's license, because if I go ahead with
1: then
0: that,
1: you're targeted.
0: Oh, dear. Yeah, they might just, you know, jump the gun here, accelerate my death, and wait a minute, I've got other mm-hmm. things I need to do, you know, before I make an exit. So I think this is going to be counterproductive. I hope it doesn't gain a broader foothold.
1: This University of Toronto bioethicist quoted in the piece worries that patients who have second thoughts about euthanasia may feel too committed to change their minds. Is there a danger here, Father, turning a gift into an obligation, not to mention patients being shuffled, as you mentioned, you know, to the mortuary to harvest their valuable organs?
0: Yeah, I mean, think about it, Raymond. If this becomes a little more commonplace, then

0: And people will be able to say to themselves, oh, well, I can do this. And it kind of sanitizes the whole euthanasia or physician-assisted suicide that I'm going to do. It kind of seems like it makes it good, etc. And it certainly does not whitewash it. I mean, you're committing an evil no matter what when you take your own life. And then afterwards, there's this attempt to sort of redeem it somehow, but the reality is that you did something very, very damaging to yourself, to your family, and to society in that particular decision. And think, about another angle on this. In order to do this, Raymond, you can't just like say to your doctor, "Give me some toxic pills, and I'm going to go home and I'm going to do it." It doesn't work that way because you go home and you do this. And you wanted to be an organ donor, well, then what? You got to wait for the ambulance. They come get your corpse. They bring you back to the hospital. By then, most of your organs are what we call ischemic. They've been without oxygen. They're not good for transplantation anymore. And now, you've sort of failed in that. So, how do you actually have to do this? You got to go to the hospital to carry out your suicide. So, they're going to have a special room where suicides can happen. Or, worse, euthanasia, where the doctor plunges the needle into your arm himself, and the lights go out in your eyes. And to imagine that here we have a hospital, which is an institution of healing, being turned into an institution of killing, is so contradictory. And this would have to be done with the recipient of the organs right in the next room, so you can quickly harvest them and do this transplant. It's a problem of cooperation in evil by the hospital staff and employees.
1: Oh, macabre. I mean, it's really awful. But here, look, here's something, a related story out of the Dr. Frankenstein files. A Connecticut biotech company called Bexorg has kept more than 700 human brains functioning outside a physical body. These are brains connected to machines. They dose them with experimental drugs, then they slice them apart for study. The company insists there's no consciousness involved, Father. Where is the moral line between legitimate medical research and treating what remains of a human being as spare parts?
0: Great question. And this company, it is rather striking that they've already done this 700 times, as you say. What they claim is that in all those cases that they did obtain valid informed consent. In other words, that the people said, yeah, I want to donate my body to science. I want to help, with the advancement of science. But I think it does raise some cautionary notes for all of us. So, if you're going to donate your body to science, I think it makes sense to, first of all, make sure you've had a discussion with your family so that they know what you're doing and that even, something like this might be a possibility because they would take your brain and, put it in a vat somewhere and hook it up to electrodes and pumps and so on. That could make some of your family members uncomfortable. And, also remember, whenever you donate your body to science, it could be used for things like ballistics studies, where they're shooting projectiles into your body. I think a lot of times we imagine it's a totally clean and simple donation. And of course, it's generous. I'm not going to deny that it's a generous decision to donate your body to science, but you got to understand that sometimes it's going to go in some strange directions potentially. And, the question of consciousness, it appears that in these cases there really isn't much grounds for holding that any of these brains would be conscious, thankfully. In other words, that they really did die, and what they have are some pockets of cells left in the brain that are still active, and they're just testing them for drug response. So, as a model, theoretically, Raymond, it could yield some important and helpful information for people maybe with Alzheimer's or Parkinson's, especially if their brains end up getting donated, that kind of thing. But at the same time, remember, whenever you donate your body to science, you need to ask at the end that they give you the body back, either for burial or a lot of times they will give you ashes of your loved one so that there can be proper interment in a cemetery or mausoleum. And the church really, says that's important. We need to have a place to pray by the mortal remains of our loved ones so we don't just sort of forget them and think they're totally gone and vanished. But they

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1: No, no, this is like something out of Greek mythology. You know, they chop the body up and send it to, you know, multiple places so it can't be put together again. I don't like any of this. Father Tad, we will leave it there. You can find Father Tad Pahulchik's commentary on the National

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when you really care about somebody, a good friend or a spouse, don't you want to know everything about them? Because the more you love someone, the more you want to know. And yet, you can't love at all in the beginning without some knowledge. So knowledge and love go together. That's true for God as well. We believe that God has revealed himself to us. He doesn't remain this mystery hidden up in the heavens. God shows himself to us because he wants us to know him and to love him. He wants to enter into this sacred friendship with us. Love does such things. The Bible is really just a history of encounters, experiences that people have had of God. God breaking into their ordinary lives and showing his love, his grace, his presence, his purpose, and revealing to them his plan for their lives and for the world.

Moments in life when time seemed to have stopped and you were caught up in something or someone far bigger than yourself. To examine those is to give us an inkling of how we have already experienced the God who has come in search of us.

majestic Queen of Heaven and Mistress of the Angels. You receive from God the power and command to crush the head of Satan. Therefore, we humbly beg of you, send forth the legions of heaven, that under your command they may seek out all evil spirits, engage them everywhere in battle, curb their pride, and hurl them back into the pit of hell. Who is like unto God? With firm confidence, we present ourselves before you, our most loving Mother, afflicted and troubled as we are, and we beg you to let us understand the love you have for us by granting this petition, if it be according to the will of God and profitable for our salvation. Good and tender Mother, you shall ever be our hope and the object of our love. Mother of God, send forth the holy angels to defend us and drive far from us the cruel foe. Holy angels and archangels, defend and keep us.

Beginning was the Word. The Word was with God. And the Word was God. All that came to be had life in him, and that life was the light of men, a light that shines in the dark, a light that darkness could not overpower.

Hello. We're going to look at a part of Scripture today that maybe, well, sometimes people don't get too excited about. It's from St. Mark's Gospel. In fact, it's the first chapter and the 35th verse. And sometimes when we read the Scriptures, we kind of go for the big parables, like the prodigal son, the Samaritan. And we go for the big miracles. And that's okay. But you know, you got to figure out, got the reason, before you even talk about faith, why did Jesus come? Well, you could say many reasons. He came to redeem us. He came to deliver us from original sin.

to forgive original sin. So we had the capability of entering the kingdom. He came to make us sons of God. He came to open up heaven. He came to give us an example of how to suffer in this life and the hidden power of suffering. Well, all of that is true. But I think if we don't look at something else, then you and I are going to miss the boat. And the reason we're going to miss the boat is because we never know the God-man Jesus. We don't know his personality. I and you, we have to follow him. So I said, well, I follow him if I keep the commandments. Yeah, true. But you see, it's not only a matter of following. He has raised you up higher as Son of God. He's raised you up as friend, no longer servant. He has raised you up to imitation. Now, how are you going to imitate somebody you don't know, ain't know anything about, or you never met? And so the scriptures allow you to encounter Jesus. You have to encounter God. He can't be an historical figure. Nobody goes around encountering Napoleon or Caesar or anybody else. You must encounter God. We call that a kind of newborn experience, but it happens every day. It should happen every day. I kind of question a once-in-a-lifetime newborn experience because every day we need conversion. Every day we need to know Jesus more and know Jesus better. That brings me to my point. How are you going to do that if you don't read this book and try to find out the divine personality of Jesus? The personality of Jesus so that you, in turn, can change your personality, not your temperament, but your personality, to imitate Jesus. You know, everybody imitates somebody today. The bad part of it is that we don't pick the good people. We don't have any real heroes or heroines. We don't have them. You see kids going around with this punk hairdo and all this clothing on that looks like they came from outer space. Why? Because some rock book wears it, or this person wears it. Princess Diane can change all the style by wearing a new hat. Well, you see, we're followers. So that's what's so important. Who do you follow? Ask yourself that question. Who do you follow? And I'm going to show you. I want you to look at the first chapter of Mark, the 35th verse. And it's just one of these daily things. It says, in the morning, long before dawn. You say, well, what's so interesting about that? Do you ever get up long before dawn? Say, wait a minute, I got 10 kids, I've got to work, I've been up all night, I don't think any of us have ever had the schedule Jesus had. He was pushed and shoved and had no time to himself. But he got up early in the morning. I want you to look at the personality, the divine personality of Jesus now. Before dawn, left the house, probably very quietly, and went off to a lonely place and prayed there. He went off to a lonely place and prayed there. Use your imagination a little bit. Can you see Jesus now? Maybe lying down on a floor, a little cushion on his head, at his head, and looks around, sees all the apostles.

sound asleep. 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Doesn't want to disturb them. He's not one of these people that says, well, if I'm up, you're going to be up. Kind of tiptoes out the house. Looks around him. There's hardly anybody around. Walks slowly and goes up a little hill, perhaps, where there's just no one. It's less lonely. Probably in the desert somewhere, where the wind's blowing, sand, little creeks like you find in a room sometime, little animals that are chirping away or whatever animals do at night. When he goes off and he sits on a rock and he begins to pray. You say, well, sounds nice. Well, think about it. Don't let it go in one ear and out the other one. I find myself that this kind of time of day is the best. The very best. Even if I'm sleepy, it's the best time of day to pray. Everybody's in bed, everybody's quiet, there's no traffic, no phones, no bells, just God and you. Now, I hope something dawned on you. And that is, if Jesus, Son of God, felt it so necessary to get up before dawn and pray to his Father, what does it mean? He talked to his Father. Now, I wonder what he talked about. Well, probably talked about the day before, what was coming. The apostles, Judas perhaps. Maybe he said, Father, you know, he's gone the wrong direction. I've tried very hard, but he won't listen. I think he prayed somewhere like you did. I think he praised the Father for his infinite wisdom that to design such a way for the Messiah to come and redeem us. No one would have thought of it. In fact, it's very hard for most people today anyway, or many people, and some of them unfortunately are Christian, to believe that. And yet he just talked to the Father, but he felt the necessity of talking to the Father. That's what I want to bring out. You know, in today's so-called busy world, we say we don't have time to pray. And we couldn't really get up at 4 o'clock in the morning to pray because I need my sleep. Well, I don't question that. And I am not asking you to get up at 4 o'clock in the morning. But I want you to see something here. To all you that are complaining, you have so much to do. Simon and his companions set out to search for him. They all woke up and he was gone. Didn't leave a little note like, see up on the hill. He was gone. And so when they found him, they said, now listen to this, everybody is looking for you. Here he gets up early so he can have a little time with the Father. And already, as soon as dawn comes along, the people rush. Talk about being busy. But he looked at them, he said, let us go elsewhere. To the neighboring country towns so I can preach there too. This is why I came. So what did Jesus do before he preached? He prayed. And you and I are called by God to be examples of the Word. An example is the greatest way to preach. You could zip your lip, but if your example is good and holy and like Jesus, you have preached a real sermon. You've preached a real sermon.

And so we find here the people just crowding around Jesus from dawn until it was time to go to bed. No time for himself, hardly time to eat. And there just wasn't 3, 4, 5 people. There were crowds of 5, 10, 15,000. And he went all through Galilee, preaching in the synagogues and casting out demons. See, my friends, we do know how to make excuses. We have a real knack for that. So it seems to me to know how busy we are. Sometimes examine yourself. How much time do you spend watching soap operas or television that really isn't good television? Or just kind of laying around? Say, well, I need to relax. Well, I find prayer very relaxing. You can kick your shoes off and just sit there and talk to the Lord. He's your friend. You don't have to be on your dignity. He is your friend. So you and I must look at this little passage. It's just about, 5 verses long. And we find that Jesus got up early to pray, to prepare himself to preach the good news. In other words, whether we preach by words or whether we preach by example, we need to pray. I'm convinced in this day and age that there is such a need for prayer and a need for that ceaseless prayer. What do I mean by that? Well, you can't just sit there saying a rosary all day or saying prayers all day long. Jesus knows you have your work to do. You have meals to cook. You have an office to take care of. You have a job. But there are times that I call dead time. From the time I walk from upstairs to my office, downstairs, and up again to the monastery, I'm not with anybody. Now, my mind at that time could wander and worry and think about business and think about this and that. But if I could pull it back and say, Jesus, I love you. How are you doing today? I'd say, oh, come on, Mother, you don't ask God how he's doing today. Why not? I mean, why can't I ask God how's he doing today? I tell him how I'm doing today. He's a friend. He loves you. You can tell him anything. Well, let's go on and see what that day was all about. A leper came to him and pleaded on his knees. It says, if you want to, you can cure me. There's a big difference between the one man who came up to Jesus and said, if you can, you're my son. And the Lord was kind of angry. He said, if I can. Unbelieving generation. How long shall I put up with you? But this leper, he knew he had healed other lepers. And so he says, if you want to, you can cure me. And what's so wonderful about that little sentence? It's filled with humility. Humility. We are so demanding today, and we make demands of God. You can't. I mean, who do you think you are? You can demand of God as if you are his counselor. What the scripture says, who is his counselor? No one is his counselor, that you have to tell him what he should do. You can ask him for what you want, but you can't run around telling him what to do. This man was humble.

He didn't go up to the Lord and said, I know you can do it. And so I want it, and I want it right now, and I claim it. You must heal me. No. He knew others were cured, but he wasn't. He said, if you want to. He was willing to wait upon the Lord. And what does it say? It said, feeling sorry for him. Feeling sorry for him, Jesus stretched out his hand and touched him. He said, of course I want to be cured. It's like that. He was healed. Do you see why Jesus had to pray to his Father? Do you see the inner strength he needs as man to do God's work? And the leprosy left him at once, and he was healed. I think that kind of healing is fantastic. Because, well, the one who wanted to be healed was humble, and he was willing to wait. When you say if you want to, that means you're just going, you're in a position of patience, in a position of waiting. And the Lord felt sorry for him. He said, of course I want to. Well, Jesus immediately sent him away and sternly. You see two different emotions in Jesus. He felt sorry, that's compassion. He was merciful, so he heard him. All of a sudden like that, he stirred. And he says, mind you, say nothing to anyone, but go show yourself to the priest, make an offering for your healing, as evidence of your recovery. Let's see what's going on here. Well, I don't know. You know, I've seen lepers, and they just, that disease is without question the worst. Fingers off, toes off, terrible sores, just awful. Being really a kind of a living dead person. And, I mean, how could you not be enthused? But Jesus only wanted him to fulfill the law, which is if a leper was healed, he had to go show himself to the priest so that he was declared clean and could re-enter the synagogue. Jesus wasn't interested in making a big sign and having everybody know it. Today, you see people advertising, come to my healing service. I don't see this in the gospel. The Lord was not interested in public opinion. Fulfill the law and go your way in peace. Why was that? Because he knew his time was not yet, and the more he healed, the more the dead he raised, the more of all the good things he did, the more jealous and insanely jealous were the Pharisees and Sadducees and the priests. The greater their hatred of him. And that doesn't even make sense, does it? That doesn't make any more sense than your jealousy. Or my jealousy, or whatever, whoever's jealousy. Our jealousies don't ever make sense. They're crazy. We take something away from a person thinking it's ours. It's not ever ours. Never will be ours. It is a gift from God, whether it's beauty or talent or whatever it is. And so these men that had studied the law, waiting for the Messiah, just because the Messiah didn't come.

in the way they thought he was going to come. It brings up a point, doesn't it? And the point is, we talk a lot about, you hear it anyway, here, there, and everywhere, about economic collapse and chastisement and all these things. I'll make a bet, though, they ain't going to come the way we think it is. Won't come in the way we think it is. Even our death. You know, sometimes we imagine ourselves dying and make a good meditation, all your people around you, and priests give you the last second. Oh, you could go down the street and somebody hits you head on and you've had it. So we can't ever do or say what we think people are going to like. And so Jesus didn't want him to run telling the people about this tremendous miracle. The man went away, but then started talking about it freely and telling the story everywhere. He did not obey the Lord. You know, this is phenomenal. You think if somebody did that much for you, the least you could do is do whatever he asked you to do. And he caused a big problem for Jesus. He caused a big problem because it said, so Jesus could no longer go openly in any town. So Jesus, you know, it was amazing to me about Jesus. Even when he did most wonderful works, he got done in. You feel that way sometimes? Huh? You feel that the more good you do to your neighbor or your husband or wife or children, the kinder you are, you get done in by the very people you help. It's true of everybody. It's true of Jesus. See, now you're learning something about his personality. Very much. The circumstance is very much like you. Ah, but his response is not like yours and mine. We rebel, we get resentful, we get angry, we get frustrated, agitated, and all the others. Well, he had to stay outside the city in places where nobody lived. Now, wasn't that a terrible thing that man did in thanksgiving for his leprosy being healed? Well, even so, people went where he was, into the desert. Now we read, 35 to 45, it's only 10 verses. We learned a lot about Jesus, didn't we? We learned he prayed a lot, and he got up before dawn. We learned that his schedule began at dawn with people crowding in upon him. We learned that when people came, they came and asked for cures with a humble heart, if you want to. That he had great compassion, said, of course I want to. We learned he was stern, though, because he knew that if this man ran around telling everybody, he wouldn't be able to go in the city anymore. The man did it anyway, and sure enough, Jesus had to run around the desert. How ungrateful we are to God. We are very ungrateful to the Lord. And sometimes the more the Lord, good God, does for us, we either take it for granted in our pride, or we get ungrateful, we don't thank him. And as a result, he must go away sad. But don't give God a hard day, a hard time, will you? Let's be a joy to his heart. Let's repent of our sins. We know not the time nor the hour he comes. Let's have a metanoia, a whole change of life. A whole change of mind,
Let us put on the mind of Jesus as Jesus had the mind and was the mind.

of the Father. I only do what I see the Father do. I only say what I hear the Father say. And so Jesus was so Father-oriented. He was the epitome of the Father. You and I must be imitators of Jesus. We have to. We are victims sometimes of circumstances, as he was here. But it was all accepted as the Father's holy will. That is holiness. So try to pray. You don't have to get up before 4, but there's many times during the day you can pray. In your car, when you're picking up the kids, on your way to the office. Let us be Christ-oriented, Jesus-oriented. He loves you. At least say, good morning, Lord. Good night.

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0: 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They're fun to listen to. So today, we're very excited to welcome Father Jim Sullivan to the show. Now, Father Jim is the rector of the Basilica of the Immaculate Conception in Waterbury, Connecticut. He was ordained a priest 12 years ago at the age of 53. Prior to his call to the priesthood, he owned a contracting business with his brother for over 25 years that employed over 30 employees and 50 subcontractors. He has a love for building and restoring homes, but an even greater love for building and restoring hearts. And God, I love what God does. He's going to make the latter years greater than the former years. So today he's here to share with us his story of the conversion of his heart to God in his beautiful book, 23 and a half Degrees Away from God. And he has so many beautiful, heartwarming stories in that beautiful book, especially about his family and his heritage. And we want you to hear all about that, and he's going to tell all those great stories.
1: Yeah. So he was ordained later in life.
0: Yeah.
1: And, you know, some people might say, well, you were doing the construction business, all this stuff, and was that a waste of time? So you should have gotten on earlier, you know, in terms of your ministry, maybe. But if you read his book, you hear his heart. He really is renewing the church and building, helping to build the church with his own upbringing. And as I think about him,

him. He's a bright guy, construction work, successful businessman. But I just think when I read his stories and his family and what he does, I mean, he's kind of like a blue collar, people, soul to the earth kind of guy. And he just brings it home. I mean, he just brings it right to you in a blue collar evangelistic kind of way. And he just ties everything up and all these stories and everything to conversion, the different sorts of conversions. And he knows the importance of that in his own life and in his congregation. I think he's doing four or five other parishes as well. And he comes from a very historic church. We're going to hear more about this. You will love Father Jim Sullivan. We do. And we're just so glad that he is here at EW10 with us. Plenty more to come. We'll be right back. Please don't go away.

0: 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Plus, how Vatican outreach during the height of World War II led to dozens of babies being born in the Pope's room, Sunday at 10:30 a.m.
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4: Welcome back. Well, our guest today is Father Jim Sullivan. He's the author of a wonderful book called 23 and a half Degrees Away from God. You can go out to his website, waterburybasilica.org. Well, Father, we are delighted and to have you on our show. And I know that on Monday of this week, you got to preach.
5: Yes.
4: And so I hope our EWTN family got to hear you because you did an outstanding job. But we want you first to tell our family a little bit about the title of this book, okay?
5: Yes,
4: 23 and a half degrees away from God. What does that mean? And then we're going to get into the meat and the heart of you.
5: Sure. Well, a little bit of myself first. First of all, thank you so much for having me, Jim and Joy. It's just so my first time at EWTN, my first time in Alabama.
4: Yeah.
5: So it's just great to be here with you. So I was born in Waterbury, Connecticut. Is at one time the most Catholic city in the United States, per capita, you know, a very devout family, and, you know, went through school, college, like everybody else. And then I never thought I'd start a contracting business. And so my brother John and I, we just one day, my degree was in economics, he was going to be a history teacher, and literally we were eating over a bowl of Cheerios. And I just said to John, I said, John, What do you think about starting a contracting business? And he kind of literally paused for 5 seconds. Sometimes our decisions in life are that quick, right? Right time, right place. Mm-hmm. He looks up and he says, huh, okay. And we put a $5 ad in the paper and we got 6 calls, I think, and then we grew the company from there. It's funny how God works.
4: Mm-hmm.
5: And so I did that for 25 years. And then the good Lord called to be a priest. At first I was a permanent deacon for 6 years. I've never

0: We're thinking it would go further. I loved being having a business. I loved having employees. Loved building. And as you said earlier, I'm now changed from building, remodeling homes and businesses to building and restoring hearts. That's what a priest does. And so that was my life. 25 years in the building trade, at the age of 51, ordained at 53, God called. And I kind of compared to, maybe you could, you would be the same in your own life. How'd you know? You know, how did you know the two of you? And so people, how'd you know at 51 that it was the time? And I just, God is not of time. I just kind of knew, just like the two of you knew. There's a, it just felt right. And I said, you know what? I have to enter seminary. And I left my brother who I love, and my employees who I love. But we're still tight and close. But anyway, that's a little bit, that's a mini version of,
1: but
0: of
1: you
0: the story.
1: Have a lineage, right? You have priests in your family. You had sisters, right?
0: Yes.
1: It wasn't like it was foreign to hear a call.
0: No, there was never a time in my life where I really drifted. I was always close to the church, always loved going to church. I always felt a peacefulness there. In fact, when I was at Providence College, I would go to daily mass. I just liked being in church, and I liked praying. I liked being close to God, and so it was part of my upbringing. My father came from Ireland, and I recall a story in Ireland. He'd be walking down from Tralee, which is in southwest Ireland, to his little farm, which is an island called Fianna Island, and on a cool summer evening, just house after house after house, with the window open, he'd hear the rosary being prayed. And he brought that to the United States, as did so many of the immigrants. And it kind of caught. I think my brothers and sisters are pretty much the same way. But yes, I have an uncle, a priest on my mother's side, Father John McMahon, God rest his soul, and two aunts who were missionary nuns to Australia, and my own sister, and the Sisters of Life, Sister Veronica, my younger sister.
1: And devout parents.
0: Oh my goodness, very prayerful, but in a normal way. You know, it was, they were just like, they were fun. The religion and church was like, it wasn't an obligation, it was like...
1: It was part of their living.
0: We knew they loved us, and we loved them. It was like, well, this is what you do on Sunday.
1: You know,
0: and,
1: just,
0: and then eventually the good Lord speaks to your own heart in a deeper way.
1: Well, I love in your book, you tell the story about how your parents met. And it was, there was a gentleman that your mother was a nurse, right? And so tell our family that story.
0: So my mom was, I think, 21 and my father was 31. And he was kind of fresh off the boat from Ireland. No, he was 33. Fresh off the boat, as they say. And a good friend of his by the name of Jimmy Houlihan was in the hospital. He had an ulcer. He went in to visit him. My mom's his nurse. And he says, the two of you are not leaving this room until you make a date. And they're looking at each other like, I don't think so. And of course, he forced them to. So they went on their first date. And as they say, the rest is history. But my father would always say, thank God for Jimmy Houlihan's ulcer.
1: Because I love that.
0: Without the ulcer, they would not have met.
2: And your book is full of stories like that. You're a real storyteller.
0: Well, the Irish are, generally, you know?
2: And they're just so meaningful in so many ways. But do tell us about the title of the book. It took me a while to kind of figure that out. I had to read a couple of times what you were saying. I mean, who names a book 23 and a half degrees away from God? What does that mean?
0: What does that mean? I know it's an unusual title. So I took an astronomy class when I was a freshman at Providence College, and I kind of had a little bit of an interest in it. And then my uncle, Father McMahon, preached a homily one time about why Christmas is on December 25th. More and more light, less and less darkness, you know, light coming into the world. And I know that the earth is 23 and a half degrees away from the sun all the time, right? And so I said, you know what? The human heart, it also tilts. Oh, maybe not 23 and a half degrees, but figuratively speaking, 5 degrees, 10 degrees. Maybe sometimes it's a flat line, right? And but there's this, the book is subtitled Returning to the Light. So this light who is Christ, we all in one week was sinners, right? We're all tilting in one way or another, and the conversion comes at different times. My favorite verse in the entire Bible is Luke 14:10. It's the story of the man going into the wedding feast, and he takes the lowest place, and the host comes in and says three words, move up higher, move up higher. So that's a call of all of us. Wherever we are in our spiritual life, your entire listening audience right now, however many people that is, we're all in different places spiritually. And God calls us to wherever we are, to continual daily conversion. So that's about the book. It's from dark places. It's from light places. It's for everyone.
2: It's beautiful. Come closer. Come closer. And I guess in that verse that you were sharing about your favorite verse, it's this whole thing of not placing.

0: yourself forward in pride, right?
1: Yes.
0: Because you might do that, somebody else is going to say, hey, why don't you move out of the way? Let somebody be called up higher.
1: Right.
0: Since that's what kind of happened in your life.
1: Yes, we were talking earlier about the four poisonous words of the spiritual life. I, me, mine, and my. You know, if it's about me, it's not about you. If it's about me, it's not about God either. So yes, sometimes we, well, not us, sometimes, all the time, we let down those barriers and we let God speak through us. Humility is the foundation of everything virtuous and beautiful. And the more we embrace that beautiful gift, the more we'll grow spiritually. So, but I'm sorry, yeah.
0: No, I was looking through your book. You have some beautiful pictures in here as well.
2: Yes. Mm-hmm.
0: I think, I don't know you very long, but I really think, you know, you're a lot about conversion, you know, ongoing conversion. And
1: yes.
0: I mean, I was sharing with you my testimony of the need for conversion. I understood that I was baptized and born again by water and the Spirit as a little infant. But we need confirmation, I guess, is that time. But
1: yes.
0: We need in an ongoing fashion.
1: Yes.
0: So you seem to be doing a lot with so many, you know, people, but with younger people.
1: Yes.
0: And you have these nights of discernment.
1: Yes. Mm-hmm. Yeah.
0: Tell us about that. What is that about? What are they discerning?
1: Well, everyone has a call, right? God desires everyone to be use their gifts that He has given them to the fullest. So we were at a deanery meeting. A deanery meeting is just the local parishes, the priests come together. And the idea came to mind to just have a night for people to get together, not only for priesthood or religious life,
0: right,
1: but for marriage. That's the
0: mm-hmm.
1: call of most people, mm-hmm. right? Or the mm-hmm. single life. And so we didn't know how many people were going to come. We thought a few days before it was like 10.
2: Mm-hmm.
1: And then we prayed at church, the Sunday Mass. I said, you know, let's offer prayer for this coming Wednesday, whatever it was.
2: Mm-hmm.
1: And we said a prayer. And that biblical number of going forward, 72, right, evangelization, 72 young men and women came. And we had another one. It's like 120.
2: Mm.
1: And then just last month, February, we had a Valentine's night for singles.
2: Yeah.
1: Those looking for a spouse. We had one the next night for couples, anyone who wanted to come. But we went specifically for single people.
2: Mm-hmm.
1: And 90 young adults came.
2: Wow.
1: Seeking a spouse.
2: Yes.
1: But ultimately seeking, like the two of you earlier said, your way to heaven, you know, your
2: helpmate.
1: Your helpmate to show you the way. And that's the call of most people. My calling is more rare. I think it's like 1 out of 10,000 people, something like men, become a priest.
0: Yeah.
1: But you know, my working world in the construction business for 25 years, and there's that reputation of being somewhat, you know, rough around the edges and all of that. We developed a beautiful crew, but a lot of my own crew had struggled with addictions and pains in life, marriage and other things. And I mentioned this in the book, we started to pray together as a company. And it started, my brother's actually very proud of this moment because we were on a job site and he had Christian radio on. And the woman came home, he wasn't expecting her to come home. She walked into the house and he was there by himself finishing the trim work. And she walks in and he runs across the room and he turns down the radio. And he got down on his knees after that and he said, Lord, I am so sorry. I will never do that again. And so we started prayer in the workplace. A little prayer in the morning. Divine mercy in the afternoon, one decade, and the angelus at noon. Not perfect, you know, phones ringing and everything else, but it kept us tight. It kept us together, just like prayer does in a marriage,
2: yes.
1: right?
2: Yes.
1: Kept us together, kept us close to incorporate prayer into the workplace.
0: Absolutely.
1: But my own workers, a lot of them had struggles, but once they get through that addiction, and once ultimately they find God in their life, that's a whole new horizon. That's a whole new place to be.
2: Right.
1: And there's a freedom that comes with that, as we all know.
2: Right. Yeah. And it's a beautiful way to teach and to form your staff and employees, to form them in the foundation of Christ.
1: Right.
2: Because trials and miseries and sorrows are coming, you know.
1: Right.
2: I mean, you get up in the morning, the sun might be shining, but the rain clouds will come and it will happen. And so to have that is just a game changer
1: in
2: people's lives and also in a business.
1: Yes.
2: Because it's like I'm not just about hammering nails and making a new addition or doing this or putting this roof on.
1: Right.
2: Well, I'm doing it for the glory of God and it's going to matter.
1: And men in particular, I think sometimes feel like, oh, you got to be cool. You know, you got to be different. You got to be whatever the guy thing. But once even

0: rugged men find that, you know, in this company, there's no swearing.
1: Right.
0: There's nothing on the job sites. Mm-hmm. There's no dirty jokes. There's nothing like that.
1: Right.
0: That they really want that ultimately.
1: Yeah.
0: Everybody wants to be pure. Who wants to be dirty?
1: Right.
0: Every man essentially wants to be pure. Mm-hmm. And I think once you start that environment, it's a beautiful place to be. But people I know would hire us because they knew with children in the house,
1: right,
0: there's not going to be any of the nonsense going on, you know? So it was a beautiful career. Mm-hmm. But I love the priesthood. It's just so much.
1: And your brother's still doing the business.
0: Yes, I was like the millstone around his neck. You know? So no, I did, when I did tell him, I said, John, I really think the Lord is calling me to the priesthood. He said, I knew this day would come. Mm-hmm. You know, sometimes people recognize a vocation before you realize it yourself.
1: Right.
0: But he's doing very well with that. We were so close. We talked to each other like so many times every day.
1: Yeah.
0: Not about business things, just because we're brothers and close. Mm-hmm. But he's doing better without me.
1: and now God has you in charge of four parishes?
0: Four churches.
1: Okay, so tell our family about that.
0: Well, vocations, as you know, are struggling a little bit, but fortunately, the Archdiocese of Hartford, a few years ago, we had zero enter. 2 years ago, five.
1: Mm-hmm.
0: Last year, 11.
1: Thank God.
0: This year, approaching 20.
1: Thank God.
0: So it's like this. Mm-hmm. And they're all really nice young guys. And so, yes, but right now, those of us who have three and four parishes, and one of mine's a basilica. It's a very busy. It's an inner city church. It's absolutely beautiful. Love it. Lots of confessions. We have 68 weddings coming up. I heard 110 confessions in one day myself. It's a very bustling place. But we got to get through the next five, 6 years, and these new crop of vocations will be coming in. But right now, it's busy.
2: Well, it's been great. I'm so grateful we have tomorrow to share with you further.
0: Yes.
2: And also the Basilica there of the Immaculate Conception, it was the home for Father McGivney.
0: Father McGivney's home.
2: You're
0: going to
2: tell us in the second show. And his family, when his parents were married there?
0: Parents were married at the Immaculate Conception.
2: Mm-hmm.
0: Baptized first mass.
1: Mm-hmm.
0: Born right there in Waterbury. Actually, we're almost like next door neighbors. We're both born on the banks of this river. And so I feel very close to him.
2: Mm. Good. We want to hear more.
0: I share more with that with you. I look forward to that. Yeah.
2: Father, it's great to have you here.
1: Thank
2: Welcome
1: you,
2: to At Home with Jim and Joy and to EWTN. We're blessed
0: truly
2: to have you. So we'll be right back with Father John Paul to give us his thoughts about this time. Don't go away.

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0: Welcome back. Well, today we have the wonderful privilege to have Father John Paul with us. He hasn't been on this curvy couch in a while.
1: It's been a while.
0: But here you

0: embrace what happens in life, and just to hear of the connection that he had with his brother over, you know, just breakfast, just the simple question about, you know, our business. Wow.
1: When it's a good seed, it's a good
0: seed.
1: And
0: what that went into, and just in my own life, I kind of was thinking about my father being a barber, 55 years as a town barber. You know, people, that barber chair, it's been said that barbers hear just as many confessions as the parish priest. You know, so I think, like, in many ways, like, my dad kept the seal of the confessional in a way. I saw my dad never brought up into our home, into our sanctuary of our home. He never talked about people's lives. Mm-hmm. He kept that separate.
1: Mm-hmm. That's great.
0: You know, so in a way, God used everything, you know.
1: And I
0: kind of saw
1: it
0: in Father Jim's own life, how the Lord used his, you know, working as a in construction, and look at what that does in the priesthood too.
2: Mm-hmm. Oh, yeah.
0: You know, the Lord wants to activate in a way every area of our life.
1: Yes.
0: And he brings that into our experience as a priest. Before I became down here, I worked with my uncle, who's a plumber. Mm-hmm. So that had an impact on me too.
1: Yeah. Mm-hmm.
0: Looking at problems, you know, with houses, leaks and stuff like that. So you need to learn how to troubleshoot.
1: Mm-hmm.
0: So in a way,
1: there's
0: so many things in my life too, like Father Jim's life, you bring into your vocation.
2: Mm-hmm. Yeah.
0: And that's brought to a higher level.
2: Yes.
0: You know, and God wants to bring people into communion with him through that.
2: Mm-hmm.
1: Yeah. I, you know, I've just been very impressed getting to know Father. And I'm just saying, we need some more construction priests that really understand this is a construction assignment,
0: Sure.
1: You know, fix it up assignment. There's things dilapidated here.
0: Yeah.
1: You know, there's leakage.
2: People need
1: there's
2: repair.
1: Whatever, like, so I know how to do that in the world. I did that for a number of years. And now I'm going to do that.
0: Sure.
1: He's not going to do that. He's going to pray that the Lord will do that.
0: Sure.
1: But we've got to, you know, like Pope Francis said, what it's like a MASH unit or something. You know, the church is for those who are sick or ill. We need to heal them. That's another aspect. But we are a work under construction.
0: Yeah, a field hospital.
1: Mm-hmm. Field hospital. That's what he said.
0: Yeah, going into the field. Yeah, and to that priest start to have the smell of the sheep on them.
1: Father brings that up in the
0: yeah,
1: book.
0: Yeah, he's a happy priest.
2: Mm-hmm.
0: Yeah, it's great. We need more.
2: Thank God.
1: Well, Father, would you close us in a prayer and with a blessing?
0: Sure. Family, may the Lord bless you and keep you. May he turn his face to you and be merciful to you. May he show you his kindness and give you his peace. May Almighty God bless you. The Father and the Son and the Holy Spirit. Amen.
2: Amen.
0: Go in peace.
1: Thank you. So be sure to join us tomorrow as we continue our conversation with Father Jim Sullivan, 23 and a half degrees away from God. Come closer to God. Mm-hmm. The earth is away from the sun at that degree, but come closer. Come in to the light. And that's Father Jim Sullivan's heart, is the way of ongoing conversion. What a blessing that is in our lives. So get the book, EW10RC.com, 23 and a half degrees away from God. Return to the light. Return to the light. Ongoing conversion. You're an important part of this EW10 family. You're never alone. You're always at home with Jim and Joy. Bye now.

0: the Assumption of the Blessed Virgin Mary, a singular participation of the Blessed Mother in her Son's resurrection. 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
2: Aloha. This is Bear Wozniak in my home in Waikiki Beach with another deep adventure moment. You know, Hawaii, we have a word, a very special word, and that word is kuleana. If you go to the restaurant here and you see someone maybe busting the dishes when they're really supposed to be waiting on

tables. Maybe someone from the mainland will come and say, I'm going to go help this guy. I'm going to bust his dishes for him, even though it's not my job. That guy that you bust the dishes for, that brother, as we would say here in Hawaii, will come up to you and say, brah, it's my kuleana. What are you doing with my kuleana? Kuleana is special here. It means it's your responsibility, but it means it's your responsibility. It's like you own that kuleana. You own that responsibility. It's very powerful and a very special word. Well, men, I want to speak to you directly right now. John Paul II, when he wrote his first book, Love and Responsibility, Aloha and Kuleana, they must go together. Men, so often you're neglecting your woman. You're not cherishing her. She's your kuleana. So often you let her bring the children to church. Let her teach them the Bible stories. Men, get your kuleana to lead your family, to teach them while you're on the way with them. And men, you're not cherishing your families. You're not spending time in prayer. When the children wake up a little bit early, they should see you in your chair praying. Men, it's your kuleana to pray for your family. It's your kuleana to provide for them, to protect them, to cherish them, to be devoted to them, to lay your life down to them. Men, step into your kuleana. It'll open your life to the greatest adventure and the greatest fulfillment. This is Bear Wozniak with deepadventure.com.

Hello, everyone. Once again, we want to thank you for welcoming us into your home. And you will remember, at least many of you will, that last week we were dealing with an extremely important aspect of the saints and God's Word and our understanding of it. We were talking about how do you interpret sacred scripture, and there's one theory about private interpretation which really doesn't work because you get thousands of different views of scripture and different parts of it, and some of them in contradiction with one another, and as logic points out, it can't be true, all of them, one has to, or many have to be wrong. And so that question of how do we understand scripture, of course, there is the basic problem solved by the church. The Lord himself solved it, really, in giving his church the final word when there is dispute about scripture, what it means with the Lord's very own authority. He who hears you, hears me. Then we began to consider last week that the saints, because they are in their heroic virtue and very deep communion with God, all of which is given by the Holy Spirit, since they are enlightened and led by the Spirit so closely and deeply, and since Scripture is inspired by the same Holy Spirit, naturally they have the soundest interpretations of Scripture in their lives, how they live, and for many of them, how they teach. Those who are the academic sorts, like Augustine, Thomas, Robert Bellarmine, and so on. Last week we finished up our program with a number of examples concretely looking at how the saints so very well interpret Scripture. And I want this morning, today, to consider that example set up with a few more of them. As a matter of fact, quite a few, because this is so basic and it is also very instructive for you and me in our own personal lives. We are very sound in imitating the saints. Now, our next example of the saints being so excellent in interpreting Scripture for us is a remark of St. Paul in 2 Corinthians 12:15, where he speaks of, quote, spending ourselves and being spent for the kingdom,

the gospel. And so the question arises, well, what does he mean, really? I'm going to use St. Paul himself as an example of what he means, because he and the other saints marvelously expended themselves and spent themselves for the good of the kingdom, which means, of course, for the good of you and me as well. Let's take a look at St. Paul in 2 Corinthians 15, and we see a vivid example of what being spent for God, His kingdom, and the faithful would look like, in a strong case. Paul speaks in this little section, 2 Corinthians 11, verses 23 and following, that he has been in prison often for the truth, whipped many times more. Talk about being spent. Often, almost to death, he was whipped. Then he talks about other kinds of beatings with lashes, stonings. I won't go over all of this in detail, but just rapidly. Shipwrecked, danger from rivers, flooding. He didn't have bridges to cross over very often. Brigands, thieves on the road, working, laboring, often without sleep, says Paul. Hungry, thirsty, often starving. I have been in the cold without clothes. Then his concern for all the communities he had founded. Amazing spending himself and being spent. So we have in the life of Paul a beautiful interpretation of that verse. You can look at all the saints I have ever read. They were spending themselves endlessly, almost, for the good of their neighbor. Wonderful interpretation of Scripture. Our next example that we want to use to illustrate how saints are so excellent in teaching us what God's Word authentically means, not just private views that very often happen to be mistaken. Sometimes they're right, but not always. And that is the remark, our next example, of St. Paul in his letter to the Colossians. And in that letter, chapter 1, verse 24 and 25, St. Paul says the following, "It makes me happy to suffer for you, as I am suffering now, and in my own body to do what I can to make up all that has still to be undergone by Christ for the sake of His body, the church." Now, what does that mean, to make up for the sufferings of Christ? It does not mean, of course, that there's something lacking in the infinite merits of the Son on the cross, and indeed His whole life. What it means is that you and I also have to spend ourselves, as we just said a couple minutes ago, but we're making another point now. What does this mean to suffer for the church, meaning the faithful, very much so? What does that mean? I like to think of the curé of ours, how he gave himself to the faithful. I don't really know. I can't understand, in a way, how he did it. I can't understand in the sense that there's no human explanation for it. I can understand it because there is a divine one. Let me be specific. How much he loved his neighbor, in the plural, hundreds, even thousands of them. Most priests would say, go along with the idea that 2 hours in the confessional, nonstop, one right after another, is very taxing work. 2 hours. The curé of ours, in his work in the confessional, in the wintertime, the light season, he was in the confessional 10 to 12 hours. In the summertime, the heavy season, it was 16 to 18 hours. That is astonishing. I remember once in my priesthood, a Holy Saturday, I went to help out in a country parish in southern Louisiana, and we heard with some other priests nonstop confessions from 9 in the morning until 9 in the evening when we had to get ready for the Holy Saturday services. And

There were two little breaks, 1/2 hour each for lunch and for supper. So that was 11 hours nonstop in the confessional. And I can tell you, by halfway through, 3 o'clock in the afternoon, roughly, I felt like a zombie. I still knew my name, and everyone I'm listening to there, every penitent, precious person, infinitely valuable, because eternity is infinite. And it was most taxing. I think that was most likely the hardest day of my life. I can't imagine or think of another that would compare. And here you had the Curé of Ars. People had to wait 7 days sometimes. They had special lodgings that the lay people arranged to take care of those who had to wait. There were so many hundreds of people coming to him. Talk about spending oneself and being spent, giving yourselves to others. It would be hard for me to imagine a more difficult martyrdom to undergo, with no vacations, no time off. He had his time for prayer, of course, and celebration of Mass. He didn't omit that, and you wonder, how could he possibly do it? At least I wonder how he did it. And of course, there's only one answer for that, and that is God Himself gave him the strength. So if you and I wonder, what does it mean in Colossians 1:25, it makes me happy to suffer for you. And that's exactly what the Curé of Ars was doing. As I'm suffering now, for years on end, he did this because he loved his brothers and his sisters so tremendously. He did not simply say nice words. It's easy to profess, darling, I love you. It's another thing to sacrifice for darling. And that's real love. And therefore, the interpretation of Scripture, if you want the best, take a look at the saints. The Curé of Ars is one of them. Let's have another example. This one occurs in St. Paul's first letter to the Thessalonians, which many scripture commentators consider to be the first chronologically of the New Testament writings. Says Paul, "We appeal to you, my brothers, to be considerate to those who are working among you and are above you in the Lord as your teachers," those in authority in the church, "have the greatest respect and affection for them because of their work." Please notice a couple things about this text, then we want to take an example. How do you interpret that? Notice that we are to have great affection for leadership in the church, even when they make mistakes, sometimes big blunders, okay? Affection for them, you see. And they, of course, should have affection for you and me, too. That goes in both directions, but nonetheless, have the greatest respect and affection for them, says Paul, because of their work, meaning their office. It's not simply we like their personality or we don't like it, their office, established by the Lord Himself. Now, how do you understand that? Showing the greatest affection and respect for leadership in the church. St. Catherine of Siena immediately comes to mind. This woman, I have often enough said of her that she was a miracle, just her person. Read her life if you want to find out what I mean by that. And one of her traits was precisely the great love that she had for leadership in the church. And there were defects then as there are defects now. Okay, that's the human situation. If we're going to love only people who seem to have no defects, we have to get off the planet, because everybody has some defects. Sometimes they're big blunders, and sometimes they're horrendous sins. Okay, greatest affection and respect. You find that in the saints. St. Catherine of Siena, this woman burning with love, and as we said in a recent program, a BTO, a big-time operator, in the best sense of the term, she operated on an international scale. She could tell a cardinal what he needed to hear, or a bishop what he needed to hear, or a major superior of religious women or men, what they need to hear. Or we could use some Catherines in our day today, of course. But she also had the greatest respect and affection

for the people that she would admonish. And she admonished them full of love, burning love. How do you get angry with somebody that just loves you practically to death? And that's the way she operated. She was one who lived this verse, these two verses, beautifully well. What does Scripture mean? Take a look at Catherine, and indeed the other saints as well. Now, I should like to interrupt this sequence of examples a little bit because we're going to take some more extended ones in a little while, but I'd like to notice something else about the saints as the best exegetes of Scripture. In their words and in their lives, the saints teach us how to live the gospel in all states in life, in all ages of our human development. And I just want to tick off rapidly some illustrations of what I mean. And this little list could give you some good suggestions for spiritual reading, reading lives, not only of saints in all vocations, but in your own particularly. So it's good for married people to read the lives of married saints, and that's why I'm going to suggest a few names right now, but also to read lives of others. It's good for me to read the lives of married saints, and also, of course, priests, bishops, and so on. Let me just tick off what I mean by the saints interpreting Scripture. How do you live God's Word in the sundry states and the ages of the human person? Girls, young girls, Saint Agnes, Saint Maria Goretti, beautiful examples of teenagers, for instance. Boys, Dominic Savio, beautiful example for kids, boys. Married saints, Saint Elizabeth Seton, Saint Hedwig, Saint Gregory of Nyssa, Saint Thomas More, who, by the way, as you no doubt know, was also an attorney and a politician, chancellor of the England of his day. So if you want to know how married saints operate, there are four examples, and there are lots of other ones, too, that you are invited to look into. Consecrated virgin in the world, not a member of a religious order, but consecrated virginity in the world. How is that lived? Our Catherine of Siena. Beautiful example of that. As you can see, Catherine of Siena is one of my all-time favorites also. Marvelous woman. Bishops have all kinds of examples how to be a good bishop. Augustine, John Chrysostom. Wow, what men they are, were. Saint Josephat also, and many others. Popes, Gregory the Great. It is said of him that he influenced the next 900 years of the church's life. He was pope about the year 600. And if he influenced nine centuries, he's influenced all of them because the church has a very long memory. You would think in more close time to our day, Pius X. For religious, there are just hundreds of them one can choose from. Benedict, Dominic, Francis, Teresa, Claire, and so on. And so one could go on and on. Each one of these saints interprets the gospel. They're not even thinking of doing that, but that's what they're doing, because led so intimately by the Holy Spirit, who inspired the Scripture. I want to repeat that a number of times because we shouldn't forget it. They're the best interpreters, best exegetes of Scripture we've got. Together with the teaching church, of course, that's always taken for granted. So they concretize in their vocations what holiness looks in each state of life, what it looks like, including, of course, as we've said in another program, doctors and lawyers and kings, even beggars. Now, I want to return to some specific examples at greater length each time, perhaps, of what we mean by interpreting the meaning of individual texts in Scripture. The next one is found in the book Barak of the Old Testament. I should like to cite to you this verse. As your hearts have been disposed to stray from God, turn now 10 times the more

to seek him. What does this mean, to turn 10 times more? We have strayed away from God. That's the text here. As your hearts have strayed, disposed to stray away from God, turn now 10 times more to seek him. What in the world does that mean? How do we repent? One aspect I want to stress especially is the tender trust that the saints have, even saints who've committed very serious sins. Magdalene, Augustine, for example. And one of the traits they have, of course, there's real repentance. They are taking means. I'm going to stop this thing. I'm ashamed of myself. I'm going to stop it. I'm taking that for granted here. They have the most tender trust in God that he forgives in a most loving manner. And in this connection, I want to share with you the parable of the prodigal son to point out this tender love of God for the sinner, which the saints were so convinced of and knew it so extremely well. I'm thinking here in this masterpiece, it's a literary masterpiece that is superior to anything secular literature has come up with, simply from the point of view of literature. Commentators say it is a masterpiece. And I want to add, it's got the divine handwriting all over it. You know the basic ideas of it. I won't stress those. I should just like to notice a few things in this parable. So this young man, the prodigal son, goes to his father, give me half of the property, the inheritance that's coming to me, and he goes off. And he squanders it, as the New Testament delicately puts it, in a life of debauchery. In plain English, with prostitutes. That seems clearly what he did with his father's money. And then, of course, he spent it all. That may have taken 2-3 years to do it, but a good bit of time. He comes to his senses finally when he has no more money. The world's not interested in him at all, so he ends up feeding pigs on a farm. No one offered him anything, we read. So he comes to his senses. Anybody in repentance is coming to one's senses. I've been a fool and ugly in my life. I'm going to stop it. That's repentance. I'm going to take the means. So he gets up and he leaves the place. Notice he leaves the sin and he leaves even the occasion of sin. I'm going back, he says, to my father. Now, verse 20 in that chapter, it's got the divine handwriting all over it. Let me quote that verse. He's returning. While he was still a long way off, his father saw him. That is telling. The Lord Jesus, and it comes from his heart, this parable, a divine heart, Jesus tells him that the father, even in his work, day by day work, is so concerned about his son, so loves his son, that he's looking on the horizon for him to return. That's amazing. Most fathers, by far, would have forgotten the kid and just full of bitterness about him. While he was still a long way off, his father saw him and was moved with pity. Wow! Most of us would have been moved with indignation. This father is moved with pity for the sinner. And he did great things wrong against his father, you notice. He ran to the boy. The greater runs to the lesser. Clasped him in his arms, big hug, and kissed him tenderly. Wow! That's amazing. You might say, well, isn't he going to correct the kid and admonish him and blame him? Nope. Notice the kid had come to his senses, so the father doesn't have to say anything. He just showers him with love. When you and I repent, even though it's a much smaller sin, you see, we've got to say, I'm going to stop it. But God comes to you and me. He runs to us with this tremendously warm, shown affection. And then he says, the father does, this is not enough, the hug and the kiss, tender kiss, notice. He's going to have a celebration. So quick,
get the best robe, kill the fatted calf, and do all these things. And we're going to start music and dancing and all have a great time because this son of ours has come back. That is just a divine piece of literature, both in its content, most of all, and even in the splendor of the literary form and the way it is so briefly executed. And then, of course, you know about the rest of the parable. The elder son comes in from the fields, and he's pouting, and he's real angry, and what's going on here, you see? And he doesn't show any jubilation that his brother has returned. He even doesn't acknowledge in words that he's my brother. He says, your son to the father, and you celebrate with him, and you haven't done this for me. Typical of a pouter who doesn't understand God's endless love, and he's going to pout about it. And then the father so lovingly responds even to this son who in some kind of ways is, I don't know if he's worse than the prodigal, but he's in bad news, that's for sure. The father's response to him also most loving and gentle. My son, you are with me always, and all I have is yours. Notice the love of the Father for the sinner, the love of the Father for you and me. That's the point of the parable, whether we're the prodigal son or the pouting son. But it was only right that we should celebrate and rejoice because your brother here was dead. Notice he reminds us, son, he's your brother, pal. You didn't admit it, but he is. Your brother here was dead and has come to life. He was lost and is found. That is, as I've said already, that is divine. The saints know this. This is why Augustine and Magdalene and all the other saints, and we've all at least committed venial sins, so we're in the category there too, to some extent at least. That's how the saints teach us to repent, to trust entirely in this loving Father who is God Himself. God bless you. We'll take up here next week.

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2: Family, a prayer that we pray together is a powerful prayer. So please pray together with me our EWTN family prayer. Today we pray for our siblings. Most Holy Trinity, Father, Son, and Holy Spirit, we love you. You have revealed your inner life as a communion of persons, and so we pray today in thanksgiving for our brothers and sisters with whom we have shared our lives. Grant us reconciliation with those who are estranged from us, and help those who have fallen on hard times to rise up once again. Bless, O Lord, all of my brothers and sisters, and reunite us one day in heaven. Through Christ our Lord. Amen.
3: 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Take this, all of you, and eat of it, for this is my body, which will be given up for you. Take this, all of you, and drink from it, for this is the chalice of my blood, do this in memory of me.

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1: Amen.
0: The grace of our Lord Jesus Christ and the love of God and the communion of the Holy Spirit be with you all.
1: And with your spirit.
0: Brethren, let us acknowledge our sins and so prepare ourselves to celebrate the sacred mysteries. I confess to Almighty God and to you, my brothers and sisters, that I have greatly sinned in my thoughts and in my words, in what I have done and what I have failed to do, through my most grievous fault. Therefore I ask the Blessed Mary, your Virgin, all the angels and saints, and you, my brothers and sisters, to pray for me to the Lord our God. May Almighty God have mercy on us, forgive us our sins, and bring us to everlasting life.
1: Amen.

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It's all for her role to be the Mother of God, but that's the first grace she was given. She was conceived without original sin.

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1: May the Lord accept the sacrifice at your hands for the praise and glory of his name, for our good and of all his holy church.
0: We present our oblations to you, O Lord, humbly praying that we may learn from the example of St. Maximilian to offer our very lives to you through Christ our Lord.
1: Amen.
0: The Lord be with you.
1: And with your spirit.
0: Lift up your hearts.
1: We lift them up to the Lord.
0: Let us give thanks to the Lord our God.
1: It is right and just.
0: It is truly right and just, our duty and our salvation, always and everywhere to give you thanks. Lord, Holy Father, Almighty and Eternal God, for you are glorified when your saints are praised. Their very sufferings are but wonders of your might. In your mercy you give ardor to their faith, to their endurance you grant firm resolve, and in their struggle the victory is yours through Christ our Lord. Therefore all creatures of heaven and earth sing a new song in adoration, and we, with all the host of angels, cry out, and without end we acclaim.

In a similar way, when supper was ended, he took the chalice, and giving you thanks, he said the blessing, and gave the chalice to his disciples, saying, "Take this, all of you, and drink.

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Do this in memory

0: Behold the Lamb of God. 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Blessed are those called to the supper of the Lamb.
1: Lord, I am not worthy that you should enter into my room.

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May God rebuke him, we humbly pray. And do thou, O Prince of the heavenly hosts, by the power of God, cast into hell Satan and all the evil spirits who prowl about the world, seeking the ruin of souls. Amen.

Prayer for vocations. God our Father, who wills that all men be saved and come to the knowledge of your truth, we beg you to send laborers into your harvest and grant them grace to speak your word with all boldness, so that your word may spread and be glorified, and all nations may know you, the only God, and him whom you have sent, Jesus Christ, your Son, our Lord. Amen. Our Lady, Queen of the Americas, Mary, Mother of the Franciscan Missionaries of the Eternal Word, pray for us.

Hello, everyone, and welcome to Women of Grace. I'm Janet Williams. Father Joseph Mary Wolfe is back with us today to continue our discussion of the teachings, exhortations, and prayers collected for you in this lovely new book, A Holy Hour with Mother Angelica. Dynamic, all of it is certain to inspire and instruct you, even as you are encouraged along the way of our Lord Jesus Christ. Stay with us for part two of Teaching Moments with Mother Angelica with Father Joseph Mary Wolfe.

0: Make no mistake about it, Mother Angelica spoke the truth clearly, unambiguously, without apology, and with a whole lot of love. That's what endeared her to the hearts of millions of viewers as they watched her on the network she founded. 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Let's welcome Father Joseph Mary Wolfe. Well, Father, welcome back today.
1: Good to be with you. You know, whenever I talk about Mother Angelica with pilgrims who come here or in a homily, people's faces light up because we always expect there's going to be something with a little bit of humor in it, as Mother always seasoned her talks with humor, but also some deep, rich teaching as well. And you'll find that in this book.
0: Oh, yeah, it's all there. I mean, her wit, her wisdom comes together in this beautiful way that is quite dynamic and I think opens our hearts to a deeper reception of God's love for us. And, you know, there is something about Mother that we would say would be a fruit of the Holy Spirit demonstrated par excellence in her. Mm-hmm. And that was joy. In spite of all of the sufferings that she had physically and, you know, all of the sometimes chaotic situations that were happening at the network and in the world that she took into her heart, Mother always exuded that joy.
1: I was talking with Doug Keck the other day. We were on a radio show, and do you remember the puppet? I don't know if you ever saw the puppet she had. It was a nun with boxing gloves.
0: Oh, I think I did.
1: And then she had, if you use your fingers, the boxing gloves would be, and she was just talking. She said, I haven't been in a fight lately. So, but she loved that, and she just had this sense of humor that could take delight in something simple like that, that would point to her, you know, she'd be unabashedly honest with people. Mm-hmm. But also tender and understanding and compassionate with their weaknesses. So what a delightful figure she was, and what a pleasure to know her and meet her.
0: Yeah. She says beautiful things in these

0: beautiful teachings that she gave so many years ago. And I think that the reason why the network continues to air some of them and why we continue to be fed by them is because she really does speak the truth. Mm-hmm. And truth is never out of season. It's not always, you know, the hallmark of the season of the world, but it's never out of season. And it always compels us to go higher, to move more deeply in our relationship with the Lord, and to live that out in our love of others. Mm-hmm. And she communicated that in so many ways. And you see it over mm-hmm. and over again, as you say in this book.
1: Father Mark and I were talking about how the teachings of truth, right, of our faith, are perennial. Mm-hmm. They never go out of season. Mm-hmm. Because we're talking about some of the older programs that were recorded years ago, well, they're still valuable because these spiritual truths are always relevant. Mm-hmm. They're always something that can help. Just reading the masters in the spiritual life from centuries ago still benefit us here today. And certainly Mother, too, crosses many cultural barriers. And she has a way of just speaking to the heart.
0: She does. There's a beautiful, and it might be one of the longest, if not the longest, sections in this book. There's 29 lessons in this book. And mm-hmm. friends, there's 29 holy hours, which is what Mother called them. They weren't holy hours in front of the Blessed Sacrament, but she would be on the air on Thursday evenings, or roughly around 7 o'clock p.m., and she would offer this time of praying with all of the viewers. And she always began with a little exhortation or a little teaching, and there was always prayer, sometimes a formal prayer like a litany, other times spontaneous prayer. But I noticed that this particular one was on God's compassion. Mm. And she spoke eloquently about that. But as Mother does oftentimes, you know, she kind of makes some segues along the way. She, mm-hmm. you know, diverts, and then she comes back to the theme. Mm-hmm. And she was talking there about how much God loves us, but she was also talking about how it grieves God's heart when we're presumptuous. Mm-hmm. And she was really kind of giving an admonition to her mm-hmm. viewers, as well as to the world at large, you know, don't presume upon the mercy of God. Don't presume upon His benevolence. He is a God of justice as well. Talk with us a little bit about that and Mother's notion and her ability to mm-hmm. see that and to live that out in her own life, recognizing that and accepting that compassion. Mm-hmm.
1: Yes, and if you think about it, just like we are called to respect and honor our parents, right, on a natural level, it's the fourth commandment. So we honor them. Why? Because our life came from them. Well, if that's true on a natural level, certainly it's true even in a greater way of God, mm-hmm. who has brought us into being and through whom all things exist. So He is our Father. He is our loving Father. Jesus described the prodigal son and the merciful Father looking for the return of the son. So He's always ready to welcome. But if we make the choice to be that prodigal, to separate ourselves, we will experience a certain misery. And that's kind of the effect that sin has. Sin has its own punishment in a way, right? That when we separate ourselves from goodness, from God, that there is a certain misery interiorly and even exteriorly that comes about. But He's always ready to bring us back, to welcome us, to bring us healing and salvation.
0: And isn't that a mark of His mercy? Mm-hmm. That when, I mean, and we see this so beautifully depicted in Genesis 3, which serves as a parable for our own lives, really, that when man is in the midst of his depravity, in the very midst of it, mm-hmm. he's preparing a way out.
1: Yes.
0: You know, and that way out, of course, is through our Blessed Lady mm-hmm. and the son that she would bear, the Word made flesh, and His redemptive act. And mm-hmm.
1: And I really see the network as an act of His mercy. Mm-hmm. Because how else did this happen? You know, it's not Mother Angelica's network. We certainly honor her. She's the foundress. She's the inspiration. She's the one who had that courage to go out. But she herself would say, this is God's network. Mm-hmm. She couldn't have done this work on her own. It required people like Fred and Philip and Michael, who are working here on this set, and myself and yourself and hundreds who felt prompted by God to be part of this mission and to work to help souls, to be a blessing. We were talking in the break between shows that that's been a blessing for us to realize that we've made a difference, hopefully, in at least one.

0: one life, but I think a multitude please God. But I really see this as an act of God's mercy. He's the one that inspired Mother to begin this and gave her the grace to have the courage to persevere through it so that he could extend his mercy to the world and invite his prodigal children to return to him.
1: Yeah, it's a conduit of grace. You know, it's a conduit of his mercy.
0: Yes.
1: But, you know, when we think about this, you know, there's a lot of apostolates out there today. We're living in a time of the laity. Second Vatican Council kind of proclaimed that to us in a certain way, giving the laity a document of their own, talking about their call and their mission. And, you know, there's a lot of lay apostolates that crop up. I don't know how many of them are vetted through heaven, you know. But if fruit is going to be yielded, it has to be vetted through heaven. And I guess, you know, with Mother, she had that certitude. Now, how do you think that certitude was planted in her heart? What was it that was at the core of that? Because I think that would help individuals discern their own call and mission, right?
0: You mentioned fruit. And that's how she would judge it, because I know there were different initiatives that she had that didn't work out. So she would take a step, and it didn't develop. Nothing came of it. There wasn't anything that, no providence that showed that she should continue her step forward. And she would say, well, she would look and see what are the fruits. Is it bearing good fruit? Is it going to reach more souls? I remember we would have our vice president's meetings in what is now the green room. And she said to the vice presidents, and I was part of those meetings, you know what our goal is? To reach more souls. You know, to reach more souls and to benefit more souls. Because we were talking at the time about other satellites where we could reach other parts of the world. And at first, it took like five to reach the rest of the world at that time. She said, well, we could afford two. But very quickly, Providence grew so that we were very quickly able to reach the entire world. So that was always in her mind. How can we reach more souls and benefit more souls?
1: And if it wasn't yielding that fruit, and if Providence didn't show his face, then she would retreat from that endeavor. And you know, it's interesting, and this is important because people are afraid of failure. But it's not really a failure to try a path that you think God is leading you on. It only remains a failure if you fail to retreat from it once you know that he's not.
0: Yeah, and that you see in your own, the Lord sees your desires. And I love this insight of Mother Angelica too, that even if it doesn't come to fruition, but Lord, I'd love to do this for you. I would love to have this, you know, benefit other people too, your children. And it doesn't happen. It doesn't come to fruition. He sees the desires, and the graces that you're given are as if it had been accomplished in that way. You know, that he would have a father's heart that says, my dear child, I see your motive in this, and I bless you. But that's not the way I want you to go at this time. I want you to go on this other path.
1: Yeah. Jack tells a beautiful story about Mother that when she started the shortwave radio network, you know, and people were saying, well, of course, you know, there was the big discussion about why it wasn't going to work on up
0: on
1: there
0: the mountain.
1: Yeah, on the mountain. And of course, it does work in spite of all of the facts that it shouldn't work. Scientifically, it shouldn't work, but it does. But anyway, she, you know, people were saying, well, nobody listens to shortwave anymore, right? But Mother, you know, Mother had that mystical capacity, and she saw what many others don't see. And she said, even if not one person hears that word, it's going into the heavenlies where the battle reigns, right, between the devil and his minions and all that God would desire for us. And she believed that it would make a difference.
0: God's word will not return without fruit.
1: That's right.
0: Isaiah prophesied. And I was at the friary and a knock comes at the door. And it's a German priest who was a missionary in Africa. And he said, I want to thank you for your shortwave signal. He said, it's the only thing I have to feed my soul. He was there alone.
1: My goodness.
0: So that was one. And there are many other stories, you know, we could tell about shortwave, how it blessed people.
1: And even that one soul. It's all worth it,
0: right?
1: But of course, what we know is that that became the capacity for so many other radio stations, AM, FM stations, et cetera, right? And of course, the shortwave is still out there. And I have, as a matter of fact, I have a caller who calls me routinely, and he's listening via shortwave radio.

radio. And he's in New York. But that's the way that he can hear the broadcast. And it's meant very, very much to him. As a matter of fact, he and his mother are beginning to sense the journey into the faith after many years. So all of these beautiful things, when we come back, I want you to tell me about what are some of your favorite inclusions in this beautiful book, which, by the way, friends, is available for you out there at EWTN's Religious Catalog. 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And I want to encourage you, as Father has already on the first program that we were together on discussing this book, please use it in your own time before the presence of our Lord. It will yield marvelous fruit because it's truth. We're going to be right back. Stay with us.

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Today, President Trump is traveling to Nassau County, New York, to rally with local police about what his office says is a historic drop in violent crime. The president will be joined by Attorney General Todd Blanche and FBI Director Kash Patel. Authorities have arrested a suspect accused of vandalizing the World War II monument on the Mall. The incident was discovered yesterday. Red graffiti was sprayed on part of the monument and soap was poured into the fountains. It is the feast day of St. Maximilian Kolbe. He gave his life for a fellow prisoner at Auschwitz. The Polish Franciscan priest died in 1941 and was later canonized as a martyr of charity. I'm Veronica Dudo with EWTN News Nightly. Follow us on social media and join us tonight at 6.

0: Welcome back, friends. We're visiting with our guest today, Father Joseph Mary Wolfe. We're talking about Mother Angelica, and we're talking about her in context of this beautiful book that is available for you in EWTN's religious catalog. It's A Holy Hour with Mother Angelica. It collects teachings and prayers that Mother offered her viewers once a week in the early days of EWTN. It's fascinating. It's timeless. I know that it's going to speak to you. We want you to grow through it and grow by it. And so therefore, I'm encouraging you to get out to EWTN's religious catalog, EWTNRC.com. Forms a perfect time of prayer before the Blessed Sacrament or even in the confines of your own home. 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And it is a beautiful book, Father. Mm-hmm. And oftentimes, you know, I'm looking for material that I can use as spiritual reading. Mm-hmm. And I think this makes a perfect book for that.
1: It does. You know, one of my favorite chapters is the Hour of Healing.
0: Mm.
1: And in that, she brings out something. You know, sometimes we can say, or people have the idea, well, there's nothing really I can do. I can't, the Lord can't use me. But she brings out that we all have the indwelling presence of the Blessed Trinity. And because of that, we are healers, that we have the capacity to bring healing to others. And so she gives the example of someone who's just, and maybe we ourselves have experienced.

0: experienced it, where you're just down in the dumps, you're just devastated about something, and somebody pours love and compassion and understanding on that. They're bringing you healing. They're bringing you comfort. And that all of us have that capacity, a greater capacity than just on a natural level, because of the indwelling presence of the Blessed Trinity. And she said, to think about that, how can I be a healer for my brother, mm-hmm. for my sister, who I may see as hurting or troubled or overwhelmed with life? That if we look at ourselves in that light and say, I can, Lord, how do you want to use me to bring healing to that person? I think it's a beautiful way to understand our own dignity and how much he loves the other person in need.
1: You know, and it's a beautiful recognition of the fact that if we're in the state of grace, the Holy Spirit dwells in us, mm-hmm. along with all of the gifts of the Holy Spirit.
0: Right.
1: And so it's not the person in and of himself that is doing the healing. It's the Lord through that person. We become this beautiful instrument,
0: yeah.
1: in cooperation. Mm-hmm. with God, right?
0: Right?
1: And he can use us to the nth degree. It's in that chapter that she talks about how a little child's smile when she was making her way down the street mm-hmm. brought her such consolation. I think it's in that chapter. You know, mother, of course, suffering from that accident early
0: right.
1: on, remember, would mm-hmm. have trouble walking through streets with her
0: right.
1: crutches and all.
0: Mm-hmm.
1: And it would be very cumbersome for her. And she said, this little child came by.
0: Yeah.
1: Do you remember that?
0: And that can be just a way that the Lord smiles at us, right? Through the smile of a child.
1: That's
0: just
1: right.
0: The innocence and beauty of a little child's smile. And so even to recognize that too, that the Lord wants to bring us healing. And she said in that chapter, don't say, I don't need healing. We all do, right?
1: Yes.
0: And that's, I think that's where she talks about being that broken cup, right? So we all need each other. We all need the Lord to bring us healing and comfort. And he does,
1: yeah.
0: if we have eyes to see it and ears to hear it.
1: And what a stark contrast that is to the way in which modern man conducts his life, just
0: mm-hmm.
1: given the state of affairs that we're experiencing here in
0: yeah.
1: our own country right now, right?
0: Mm-hmm.
1: And the polarization
0: yeah.
1: and the critical spirit that's laid hold of so many, and the desire to divide. God
0: right.
1: wants to unify, right?
0: Mm-hmm.
1: And that's what heaven is, right? We can experience
0: yeah.
1: heaven on earth through each other
0: mm-hmm.
1: if we are living in a godly manner, as opposed to walking in the footsteps of the evil one, who will always lead us to misery and unhappiness and division.
0: And one of the hours there, she gives us an exercise we all need to try.
1: Okay, here we go. Listen up, everybody. Here we go.
0: So she said, I want you in this holy hour just to spend this hour loving everybody. And even the person who just recently hurt you, that you're going to look at that person through the eyes of Jesus. And you're going to look at them with understanding and compassion and love. And if we strive to do that, it changes everything, doesn't it? We don't have this poison growing in our heart, or fear, or suspicion, or prejudice. No, it just kind of washes all of that away, and we begin to see with different eyes, the eyes of Jesus.
1: You know, and it's so important what you're saying here, Father. It's the only way to forgiveness,
0: mm-hmm.
1: right? Pray for your persecutors, Jesus tells us, for good reason. But when we think of love, in secular terms, we're thinking about passion. We're
0: mm-hmm.
1: thinking about emotion.
0: Right.
1: You know, eros is what we're thinking about.
0: Mm-hmm.
1: But Mother's talking about agape. She's talking about, you know, this gift of self to the
0: yes.
1: other in spite of how you feel about it. So
0: mm-hmm.
1: your feeling's not the predictor of whether or not you're loving somebody. Your action, your will
0: yeah.
1: that motivates that action.
0: And first of all, to have goodwill toward them.
1: Mm-hmm.
0: So to have that disposition of a good will. I want the best for that person. I want their salvation. And you can look at the situation in the world, in our country today, and some of the politicians, I mean, our first reaction is like kind of a horror at what they do or what they may say. But we need to have the disposition that says, Lord, don't let them lose their salvation.
1: Mm-hmm.
0: Give them the graces that they need for their salvation, because
1: mm-hmm.
0: if we look at them with the eyes of Jesus, he sees them as a son or a daughter, and he wants their salvation. He wants their union with him.
1: Yeah. You know, the other theme that seems to run through a whole lot of these moments with Mother in this book has to do with reparation, which
0: mm-hmm.
1: is closely aligned

to this love. She talks about reparation for our sins, but also, as we say in the Chaplet of Divine Mercy, for the sins of the whole world. Mm-hmm. But we can really take it upon ourselves to make reparation for mm-hmm. sins that have been committed against us for the sins.

0: So to continually be before him in adoration and thanksgiving for so great a gift. And the inspiring gospel for them was the 10 lepers, where only one returned to give thanks. Mm-hmm. So they're offering thanksgiving for those who don't. Mm-hmm. And we can offer reparation. Lord, I'm going to love you for those who don't love you, or for even those who blaspheme you, or those who reject you. And there's a way in which in Christ we're able to do that, to love him for those who don't.
1: Yeah. I remember when I was walking through a particular moment in my life and I needed to forgive someone. It was a very difficult forgiveness to give, at least for me. It was very difficult. And I was having great trouble with it. And in my prayer time one night, I sensed the Lord asking me to look at this person and to look at the situation at hand. And I sensed the Lord say, now, do you think that this person could have acted like this had this person known me? And I said, not at all, Lord. And then I sensed the Lord say, so this person deserves your compassion, not your anger.
0: Right.
1: And what a page turner that was. And Mother talks about things similar to that. You know, that it changes the whole perspective of a situation. And you begin, through God's mercy, to actually have this growing love for the person who offended you, slighted you, betrayed you, abandoned you, rejected you, whatever.
0: Yeah. This past weekend, I had a mass at a parish, and this young man came up to me, and he was talking about he had been incarcerated and how he wanted to make a different way. And so I gave him, you know, it was Pentecost Sunday, we're talking about the Holy Spirit and letting the Lord lead him and so on. But I thought, I was given so much, and I think he was given so little. So we need to have compassion on those who maybe didn't have good formation or help in their life.
1: Yeah, absolutely. And to be those conduits of that too, when the opportunity avails itself, to be willing to speak the truth, just as Mother always did. She gave us a good example, as we've used a lot of adjectives to describe it, unabashed, unapologetic, but always with love. Well, Father, this has been just really wonderful to have this opportunity with you. And, you know, if you were to give a word, we just have a minute to the credits here, but a word and a blessing for all of those who have joined us today. I'd be most grateful.
0: Sure, and if you want to pray with Mother Angelica and hear her and laugh, but also get some new insights and hopefully a deepening conversion, I think this book will be a great help to you.
1: Oh, absolutely. Well, friends, we do want to send you out to EWTNRC.com. 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Bye-bye now.

0: At Lourdes, a light beckons in the darkness. 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

Welcome once again to our program, The Domestic Church. I'm Dr. Joseph Atkinson, your host for this series, and I want to thank you again for joining us for Episode 7 as we look together to discover the biblical vision of marriage and family. In our last episode, Episode 6, we looked at the role which the family plays in God's plan for salvation as we examine the importance of Abraham's family in the covenant. We saw the amazing truth that the family was designed and willed by God to be an indispensable part of His salvific plan for Israel and indeed for the world. No family, however, equals no covenant. That's how important it is. This helped us to explain why the generational list, those long lists of names in the Scriptures, are so important, so critically important to the Scriptures, including the New Testament itself. We also saw how the very concept of the human person and of the family were so different in the Scriptures. Our modern world has wedded itself to an atomistic view of the person. We exist only as individuals, and we've lost the corporate or community dimension of who we are. But the Bible never allows this to happen for the human person. That person always possesses two dimensions, a deeply personal dimension and a strong communitarian or corporate identity. The individual only exists because he's part of a family, and this family extends into the past as well as the future. We examined the structure of the covenant with Abraham, and we saw how at each stage the family plays a critical role. The blessing was to come through the family of Abraham. All families of the earth will be blessed in him. The covenant would pass through the children of his own body. And the sign of the covenant, circumcision, brought the children into the covenant when they were still infants. And circumcision was the father cutting the faith into the very body of his son on the very organ that produced the family line. Family and covenant are inextricably mixed together. Now, in our new episode, we will be looking at the role of fatherhood in terms both of the Scriptures and of modern society. It is an understatement to say that our culture is living through a crisis of fatherhood. I would dare say that, indeed, that fatherhood is perhaps the critical issue that we are facing. In the West, fatherhood has been under attack for well over 40 years now, and strong societal forces have sought to neutralize the role of the male, and especially that of the father, in favor of some androgynous model. This emerges from a feminist vision of reality where gender has no essential meaning. It's merely accidental, like our hair color. But the sociological data that has been collected by all sorts of people have proved otherwise. As men have abandoned their marriages and families, or, and this is stunning really in some ways, especially when we understand the nature of woman, that love that is in the woman, this most recent trend where women are leaving their families and their husbands, the single parent family has emerged as a dominant cultural reality. What gave impetus to this single parent family was the belief that there was no such thing as a gender-based parenting skill. In other words, there really wasn't such a thing as a father or a mother. They were essentially the same and could be interchanged. Or for that matter, one could be dropped altogether since they were interchangeable. Thus, according to this vision of reality, the one-parent family should have been as good as the two-parent family. Again, remember, we go back to our very first time and we were talking about the inevitable logic of each worldview. The hard facts that have been gathered over the last 40-year period by secular as well as religious sociologists have conclusively painted the very opposite picture. The effects have been devastating on virtually every level. The truth is that the child needs both parents. Over the next two episodes, we will be looking at just that, the fact that both men and women are critical and indispensable to the family and to covenant life. Each plays their own role. In this episode, episode 7, we will be looking specifically at the biblical evidence for the essential role of father. And we will discover that the father was a key ingredient in the passing on of the faith in the ancient Israel world, and that the man's role was defined largely by what we could call the father-led rituals. And now we're going to go into each of those rituals, and we'll see how important they are. Our own society has only recently begun to wake up to the fact that fatherhood
is essential for healthy families. The rejection of fatherhood has only resulted in the damaging of children who have the innate need for the strength and protection of the father. While it is through the mother that the child receives his being, it is through the father that the child receives his identity. The mother gives the sense of being, the father gives the identity. The absence of fathers in the lives of children in the modern world has produced a psychological wound which affects many lives today, and the suffering is profound. It has been given names such as father hunger, and this is an excellent name, for it describes people who have been deprived of their right to the presence of a protecting father, and they still hunger after this foundational need. One of the most important books on this subject of fatherhood is entitled Calling God Father by John Miller. It's published by Paulus Press. In this book, Miller takes on the political correct movement and their attempts to neutralize language about God and remove the biblical title of father from our vocabulary about God. He shows that the biblical revelation stands in complete contrast to the pagan religions of the day. The pagan religions of ancient Israel's time presented father gods who were weak and cowardly. There were mammoth struggles and battles between the father gods and their sons, the lesser gods, for dominance and control of the world. Often, the mothers and wives of these gods would help to defeat their own husbands. But with the revelation to the Hebrews, the revelation of monotheism, God revealed himself as a father who is all-powerful and who uses that power and authority to protect and redeem his people. This is the essence of what patriarchy means. It is the rule to protect and to help people come into fullness of being. Here, the presentation in the scriptures is of a caring and loving God, Father, who uses his abilities to bring security into the lives of his children Israel. He is also the Father of the covenant. For the first time in human history, man could know complete security because of the father nature of Yahweh, who committed himself by covenant to his people. This is astonishing, for no other gods of the pagan world did such a thing. They did not make a covenant with their people. This, for the Hebrew religion, was the meaning of patriarchy, the rule of the father. Here, there was no concept of domination or perversion of power. That was in the realm of the pagans. But the Hebrew God, who acted as father to Israel, presented a new paradigm of what fatherhood truly was. We'll look now at these different, that's as background, to show that you had these ancient gods and the pagan gods who acted in this very irresponsible way. And now we're going to see how God, the God Yahweh, acted as a father with Israel. And in particular, we're going to see now how he instituted these three feasts, these three rituals, which were to be the responsibility of the father to make sure that he was involved in the family. And this is really part of Miller's thesis, is that a father needs to have ways and means and social encouragement to really take his role. The mother is already part of the child for 9 months. The father isn't. And so there's a societal need to encourage the father. And these rituals become a way. The first one we'll look at is the redemption of the firstborn.

This ritual dealt only with the firstborn son. And Scripture says, the Lord said to Moses, consecrate to me every firstborn, in Exodus 13. The meaning of this ritual was directly related to the redemption that Yahweh had wrought in Israel. In Exodus 13:14, this rite is explained. When Pharaoh stubbornly refused to let us go, the Lord killed every firstborn in the land of Egypt, every firstborn of man and of beast. That is why I sacrifice to the Lord everything of the male sex that opens the womb, and why I redeem every firstborn of my sons. It is also clearly tied to the teaching transmission of the faith. The explanation for this ritual is to be given, quote, when your son asks you, what does that mean? Today, this ritual takes the following form. As the father approaches the rabbi with his child, he is asked whether he wishes to redeem his child or to leave him at the altar. Now, of course, the ritual always will take place and the father will redeem. But psychologically, what the father is being confronted with is, are you willing to take the responsibility for this child? And his reply expresses his desire to redeem and keep his son. He then hands over the redemption money as a substitute to the rabbi and then recites two benedictions. The rabbi then solemnly pronounces three times, your son is redeemed. Your son is redeemed. Your son is redeemed. This family ritual would seem to have two effects. One, the bonding between father and son would be strengthened incredibly. The child would now know how precious he was in the sight of his father. And also, the father would consciously have to choose to be involved with his child, to be responsible for him. But also, this ritual images forth the relationship between Yahweh and his son, Israel. As Miller noted, quote, to redeem and care for children in this manner was spiritually motivated, since this was what Yahweh had done himself in redeeming his children from Israel. This is only what human fathers can be expected to do with their own children as well. If we stop there for a moment, we just have to think that what's happening is that as we understand Yahweh as Father, now this same type of fatherhood should be human fatherhood, the type of fatherhood we should experience in our families, which is caring and protective. A religious consciousness was developed and now and experienced and lived out throughout the family. It was the medium, the family, was the medium of the message. The second father-led ritual, was circumcision. Circumcision was the sign of the covenant given by Yahweh to Abraham for all generations. In whatever manner one became a part of Abraham's family or household, whether by birth or purchase, to participate in the covenant demanded circumcision. Circumcision was one of the great family rituals. In a very famous exegete, Rabbi Hirsch's exegesis of Genesis 17, he sees the father as acting as the representative of the community or the family of Abraham. Thus, covenant and the Abrahamic family and fatherhood are all intertwined. The father, by virtue of the covenant of circumcision, which he has received in his own body, is now the transmitter of that tradition. He's responsible for it, and hence acts as a representative for the Abrahamic community in history. This he does not only for his own children, but for everyone in his household. On one level, the family is the instrument by which one is taught about and introduced to the covenant. But at the same time, the family and its rituals are the very ways in which the covenant is lived out historically. A covenantal family life was established in Abraham. The covenant is cut into the very flesh of its male members in a familial ritual which makes one a part of the covenantal community. The identity of the family is grounded in the covenant. Thus, the medium, that's family, family life, rituals, all those things, was the message as well. You cannot separate one from the other. The family and the covenant are inextricably bound together. We'll break now, and when we come back, we'll come to the other ritual, which is Passover, and we'll understand how this pivotal moment in Israel's history is memorialized forever, and how the father is to lead his children into this faith. We look forward to seeing you then.

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Welcome back to our series, The Domestic Church. I'm your host, Dr. Atkinson. We've been talking about the father-led rituals and how important they are in structuring the home and in structuring the very identity of the father, but also of the children. In the New Testament, Christ comes and brings to fulfillment all the signs and rituals of the Old Covenant. For example, we're well aware of the Passover becoming the Eucharist. This is true also of circumcision, which is fulfilled in baptism. In Colossians 2:11, Paul makes the link between circumcision and baptism. He says, "In him you were also circumcised with a circumcision not administered by hands, by stripping off the carnal body with the circumcision of Christ." Our need is to help families realize their responsibilities in baptism and that their children are baptized precisely because they, the parents, are committed to Christ and desire to bring their children up in this faith. The third father-led ritual is the Passover. This great feast, which is a yearly commemoration, takes place in the home. It's a home meal which commemorates the mighty acts of God when the Jews were delivered from Pharaoh and they were formed into a nation. For our purposes, it is important to note that this event and the preceding rituals are totally family-based. The family, in the Exodus, becomes the basic unit for this event of salvation. The head of each family was commanded to take a lamb into his care and then slaughter it on the 14th day of the month. In other words, he's to have the lamb for a little while himself. They get to know this lamb. It becomes part of them, and then it is slaughtered. Of course, we take a reference to Jesus there. And it says in Scriptures, "Tell the whole community of Israel on the 10th of this month, every one of your families must procure for itself a lamb, one apiece for each household." That's in Exodus 12:3. The Passover is to be eaten as a family meal. It is the doorway, it is on the doorways of the family home where the Passover is eaten. These are the doorways that are marked with the lamb's blood. This is Exodus 12. It states that, and it says, "Of every house in which they partake of the lamb, take a bunch of hyssop and dip it in the blood that is in the basin, sprinkle the lintel and the two doorposts with this blood." This part of the Passover ritual is very interesting and really does foreshadow what will happen on Calvary. The head of the household, the father, had the lamb slaughtered, slaughters the lamb, and then took a base

and of its blood to the front door. There, he would take a leafy hyssop branch and dipping it into the bowl of blood, he would then smear it on the top of the lintel, the top portion of the door. Of course, what would happen, as you can imagine, is that the blood would just drip down, and what it would form would be this vertical line of blood. Then the father would dip the branch in the blood again, and this time he would smear the two doorposts, probably going from side to side. And what does that do? Well, it forms a horizontal line of blood. And then what this, of course, forms is a cross of blood on the door. This was the marking on the family home, the family that is going to be saved with a cross of blood. It was only those who stayed within the confines of the family while they observed the Passover meal and had their homes marked with the blood of the Lamb that were saved when the angel of death passed over. Again, the family provided the context for experiencing the mighty works of God. The ritual of the Passover became the pedagogical means by which this primary act of salvation of God was transmitted from one generation to the next. In Exodus it says, when your children ask you, what does this rite of yours mean? You shall reply, this is the Passover sacrifice of the Lord who passed over the houses of Israel in Egypt. When he struck down the Egyptians, he spared our houses. To this day, you'll explain to your son, this is because of what the Lord did for me when I came out of Egypt. That's recorded in Exodus 12, beginning at verse 26. The father is to tell the child what happened. Faith is a witnessing as to the mighty acts of God in history, both that of the nation and that of the individual. The father, in being the one who tells, is the bearer of tribal memory. He here becomes the link between the generations. It is his responsibility to transmit the truths of the faith. The Passover is the ritual in which all fathers participate and which ensures that the message, the saving message of God's power, is given to the generations to come. Let me just hold that for a moment as we think of that. The very important role of the father, how does that play out today in our own family lives? And I think this becomes a critical question for us. Are fathers intimately involved in helping their children to know the faith? This truly is the tradition that we get from Israel. It truly is how we should be living our lives. You not only bring a child into existence, but as the church has always taught, marriage is for the love of the husband and wife, but it's also for the procreation and education of children. And this is really what Israel has incarnated by its rituals within the home. And so once again, we focus on this particular role, and we have to ask ourselves, as a society, as a church, are we encouraging fathers to take up this very important task that is laid upon them? We now come to an interesting little section which I've entitled, Males as the Bearer of Spiritual Traditions. One final point of interest is that in Hebrew, the word for male, zachar, and the verb to remember take the same form, zachar. The Jewish commentator Hirsch sees a profound link between the two that explains the role of the father in these key rituals. The fundamental function of the male was that he, or the zachar, is that he be the instrument of remembrance. The male in this role of remembering becomes the bearer of the spiritual traditions of mankind. And so by way of review, we see that in the modern setting, fatherhood has been greatly devalued as certain worldviews have sought dominance in our culture. But the frightening consequences of fatherless families simply cannot be denied we can't pretend they don't exist. More than ever, the role of the father needs to be truly recovered and honored. One of the primary reasons for this is so that the father hunger, which has engulfed our society, a whole generation, may be properly assuaged and healed. While modern ideologies still fight against the role of fatherhood, any examination of the biblical evidence shows us the indispensability of the father in the creation of a healthy family and in the passing on of the faith. We have seen how in ancient Israel,

Israel. The father led three rituals: the redemption of the firstborn, the circumcision, and Passover, gave identity to the nation and to the family. It was through these rituals that the covenantal identity was passed on throughout the generations. And these were home rituals led by the fathers. The question before us now is, how are we to live out these truths in our own modern context? What rituals are available to us that can strengthen the spiritual identity of our families? Sadly, fathers are often not involved in the families when they are present, and especially when it comes to spiritual matters. Many psychological and sociological problems of people can be traced to the lack of an involved and healthy father's presence in the family. As I had said earlier, the mother provides the sense of being for the child. She carries the child in her womb for 9 months and nourishes him into existence for all the years thereafter. But the father is the one who psychologically gives the identity to the child. He is the one who must step in at the crucial moment and separate the identity of the child from that of the mother. Wondrously, this happens in the vast majority of cases with ordinary parents doing ordinary jobs. But it is the miracle of the but it is a miracle on the psychological level nonetheless. We now come to the portion of the program which deals with the questions that I'm asking you to look at so that you can incorporate this material in your own text. So the questions that I would have you ask today when we deal with the issue of father are the following. The first one is, how am I as a father acting in my family? Am I involved in the passing on of my faith to my children? That really is the critical question. The second one is, how is my family structured so that the faith can be passed on? And finally, what is my own relationship to God as Father? This brings to a conclusion this episode. I want to thank you very much for being with us, and we look forward to you being with us next time. And I wish every blessing on you as your family becomes ever more deeply the domestic church.

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3: Tonight on Life on the Rock, we have John Edwards, part two. He'll give a reflection and much more.

0: Tonight on Life on the Rock, we have John Edwards, Executive Director of Just a Guy in the Pew, who runs a podcast and works with the John Paul II Healing Center. Tonight, he's going to be sharing his story on addiction, the road to recovery, and finding our life in Christ.
1: This is the second of two shows we're doing with John, so hope you enjoy. He has a lot of great wisdom to help men out there who are really struggling, which is all of us in many ways. We're now going to a reflection with John Edwards.
2: So maybe you're a guy right now out there that's been listening to these shows, and you feel the Lord moving your heart. You want to be a better man. You want to not only change your life, but help change the lives of others. You want to come out of your addictions or your sins, your faults and your failures, and find a life of joy. It's possible. I didn't think the Lord could use me 10 years ago as I sat in a jail cell either. And he's been able to take something that was in me that was broken and make it into something that could help others. So if you're a guy out there that's desiring that, you want a place in your parish where you can go and be real and have authentic friendships and growing relationship with God, then you can do this. I know the devil's going to tell you you can't. He's going to try to convict you of your sins, but it's not about all that. It's about what God can do through you, and you don't have to do it alone. We can help you. You can go to justaguyonthepew.com, fill out the form. You'll get on a call with me. I'll walk you through everything, and we'll help build a team in your parish to walk alongside of you so that you can build a place that bears fruit that lasts for men, where you can find your own healing and help other men come into healing and restoration for themselves.
0: Well, John, welcome back to Life on the Rock.
2: Thank you. It's great to be here with you again.
0: To continue our conversation, we've just been talking about a lot of addictions and other struggles that men may have. And you've written a book called Power Made Perfect, Finding True Strength in Christ. And so you've been really kind of at this work for about 10 years now. Mm-hmm. And you have your own story that you shared with us on the last episode. But can you kind of recap just that whole process of restoration?
2: Yeah, it's a question we get a lot. Where do I even begin? You know, a lot of men will say when they do come to that moment with Christ and they want to change their lives, they say, well, where do I even start? Like, I've done so many terrible things. And the first step is vulnerability. Right? We have to be honest with ourselves. You know, as I said on the previous episode, I knew at 2 a.m. When I was doing cocaine that it wasn't healthy and it wasn't right. But I could convince myself that it was my way of relieving stress or whatever else. It wasn't until I found myself in a jail cell where I realized I can't help myself. You know, I have an issue. This is my issue, and I need help to get past it. So that vulnerability brings you to a point of humility, right? There's a God, and I'm not him. I can't fix myself, right? And then out of that humility, it brings you to surrender. In that moment of humility for me, I remembered all the things that, how angry I was at God, especially when my mother passed, and the things that I'd said to him and blamed him for that. So all of a sudden I realized, oh man, not only have I offended myself, but I've offended God, right? If I mistreated myself, I've mistreated God. And so there's that repentance. So vulnerability, humility, repentance. Repentance then allows you to come into reconciliation, right? So now God's grace and mercy has flowed into my life. We're in a good place. We can work together and move forward. Reconciliation brings you to, or excuse me, repentance brings you to reconciliation, reconciliation to healing. Mm-hmm. So now we can realize, okay, we're all big onions, right? And we're just layers of, so you get healed of something like, oh man, that was horrible, that hurt, thank you God, thank you for bringing me through it. And then God's like, well, there's 47 more layers we need to peel back. But that's our whole life of restoration. So you move from that vulnerability, humility, surrender, repentance, reconciliation, into the healing process. And as you heal, you become restored. And that's a lifelong process. That's ongoing conversion. Yeah. You know, you're not through until you're standing in front of the Lord.
0: So now you're also giving men's conferences, and you're going to parishes and really trying to bring just what you've learned and gained over these years to the men. And there's a lot of hurting men out there. But again, with men, a lot of times they just keep it to themselves.
2: Sure.
0: And a lot of times, you know, we can be at church with somebody and just not even know what's even going on in their lives. And I remember even as a teen, I went on a retreat. It moved me very much because there was kind of this open session where I did begin to realize we kind of just, as other teens were opening up about their life. And, you know, I just remember thinking, boy, there's like hardly any suffering in my life. You know, this guy is dealing with an abusive father. Or this, you know, his mom walked out on the family. And, like, those are real deep wounds, you know. But he just seemed, whoever, they look fine and normal on the outside. But inside, there's, like, a real, I mean, it's just, it's a very deep hurt there. But you're also working with the John Paul II Healing Center. Mm-hmm. And can you talk about that, too?
2: Yeah, so it's really bled into all of our work. I had the great fortune of getting to know Dr. Bob Schutz and just coming into a wonderful friendship with him a number of years ago when I was running an online conference company for the church. And he and I just hit it off. He took me under his wing. He started inviting me to some of his healing conferences and things like that. And then a couple of years ago in Cleveland, when I was attending one, he said, John, I want to bring back our men's healing conferences to be a match to our women's undone conferences that his daughter Carrie does. And he said, I want you and Paul George, another evangelist and a great friend of mine, to lead these. And so we've been going around the country 2 to 4 times a year, holding these in places often where they've been with other conferences. And we're just trying to bring men into healing and restoration. Paul and I share our own testimonies. We do it in 4 different ways. We talk about, you know, basically the fall and then go into healing and restoration. So there's 4 parts there.
0: Yeah.
2: It's, you know, you're a good man, you're a broken man, you're a redeemed man and a restored man. And so we have those different talks and we do that. But it's ultimately trying to bring men into those places. And then one of the things that Bob thought, or our ministry complemented his at Just Down the Pew, was building places of community afterwards. So that people had a place to go. So it's not just a 1 day, here you go and hope you feel better, or a 3 day, hope you feel better. But now having a place for men to go where they can find community and relationship on a regular basis.
0: Okay. And what are the 4 attributes of your ministry?
2: Yeah, so we have what we call the 4 pillars. It's a methodology. Okay. It's not really a program in the sense of here's content and all these things. It's about teaching leaders. So we'll take a group of 8 to 12 guys in a parish and we'll say, all right, Father, if these are men that you believe can be a part of this, then let's tell them about our 4 pillars. Those are formation, worship, service, and fellowship. So we meet 4 different nights a month, and we have 4 different things that men do. And then we take those leaders, we help them believe they can help other men and become men that have been called to more, that they can act on that. But we put them in the right place based on their gift and charism. If you hate going to the soup kitchen, you probably shouldn't be running service night, right?
0: Yeah.
2: If you don't like having fun, you probably shouldn't be the fellowship guy. So we put those guys in the right places, and then we invite men into this place where no matter where they are in their faith, they can come in. If they're uncomfortable with worship or formation, because everybody in there is holy and I'm not, everybody in there has it figured out and I don't, well, now they can go in and maybe on a night where we're playing cornhole and cooking hamburgers, they can come in and feel comfortable. See that we're not a bunch of Bible-beating weirdo Jesus freaks. We're guys just like them. And then they can work their way into service and open their hearts up and then into worship, bring their sins before the Lord in confession and receive the Lord in the Eucharist and then find themselves in formation. And that's what we're establishing across the country.
0: Yeah. Because you also run a podcast called Just the Guy in the Pew.
2: Yeah.
0: But how would you describe just the man in the pew today?
2: You know, I think a lot about what you've been talking about. You know, guys that are, you know, they, a lot of times guys are distant from the Lord. And I don't mean that to be a broad stereotype, but you go to church and a lot of times it's women and children there. Mm-hmm. And if the men are there, you can see them sometimes just kind of looking at the ceiling and everything else. Just, you know, it's easier to go to Mass and not have my wife yell at me, or, you know, my parents always did this, so I'll always do it. Or I don't want my kids to be bad people, so I'll take them just

0: in the hopes that they, you know, come out like an easy bake oven and they're perfect Catholic kids. But a lot of men are struggling, and they've been told their whole life that they got to do it themselves, and they can't have anybody or anything in their lives, and our friendships are at a distance. It's not letting you get close enough to really see the real me. You're somebody that I can slave through a work day with, and we don't have these real authentic friendships. And so men are there out of obligation or to keep their family from arguing, things like that a lot. And men are hurting.
1: Yeah.
0: They're looking for a place to go and just to be real, but they don't feel like they can do that because they've been told their whole life that a man doesn't need something like that. Yeah. You should be able to power through it.
1: And I think there, you know, I've seen it too. There's many faithful men who will go to mass and everything, but at the same time, it's just a check on the box.
0: You yeah.
1: know, you're just checking the box off kind yeah. of thing. Not that they're bad. You know, usually these are great men, good
0: sure.
1: men. But again, it's, again, finding your place, that role of where do I fit in kind of religion. And I love the breakdown that, you know, religion offers so much. You know, mm-hmm. it kind of does cater our personalities and temperament, whatever we're interested in. We just kind of have to find it.
0: Yeah.
1: And once we do find it, for whatever reason, things will click
0: yeah.
1: just automatically. But we have to go to a break. But whenever we get back, I want to get more into the friendship aspect.
0: Sure.

0: The mission of Women of Grace is to transform the world one woman at a time. Women are imbued by God with certain characteristics that are intrinsic to their very nature that is necessary for the world today. Well, the program helps to further the mission because we present a variety of very educated guests, as well as individuals who have lived through various circumstances in their life. And so when people share their testimonies of God's interaction in their life, it is the greatest way that we can share hope, that we can invite an individual just by way of our story to enter into a relationship with Jesus Christ. God has given me a very rich and full life. Being a wife, being a mother, being a grandmother is a very important aspect to the work that I do. Jack and I are very intentional about our family life. We're both engaged in the apostolic work of EWTN, so I speak at conferences, I speak at retreats. I love being with the people of God. I am energized by the people of God. Put me in front of a group of people and I am unleashed for the Lord. It's the only way I can explain it. I just get so into what the Holy Spirit is showing me that this group of people needs to hear. I love meeting the people. I love greeting the people. I love praying with the people. I love embracing the people. I love the people of God because I see God in them. Wow, does it get any better than that?
1: 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He'll give a reflection and much more.
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3: John, can you also really speak on the importance of authentic friendship today?
4: Yeah, you know, we often talk about in the ministry that the main thing we're fighting is this silent epidemic among men today. You know, when you look at, you brought up our podcast, when I look at our YouTube analytics and the top five things that are searched for in our podcast, number one is despair. Mm. It's isolation, loneliness, father wounds. Dr. Bob's like the fifth one, I think, but these are the things that men are struggling with. And again, we've been carrying them alone and we're isolated. So a lot of our friendships, what men would think are authentic friendships, are actually friendships of convenience. Yeah. It's the guy I work next to in the cubicle that, you know, we pick at our boss and we tell jokes by the water cooler and we just kind of suffer through our endless day job. It's like that was the movie Office Space or whatever it was, you know, like, where's your TPS reports, that kind of thing. But we suffer through that. And there's somebody there. But more often than not, if you get promoted to the other side of the building, or in my case, I worked in a job for 23 years, I would have told you 10 years ago that all those guys were my ride or dies, my boys, my guys. And I've talked to two of them in 10 years since I've been gone. Uh-huh. One of them I ran to the grocery store, one of them came to my father's funeral, right? Like, that's it. So when the job went away, the friendship went away. Mm-hmm.

0: we don't really understand what authentic friendship is. And most men don't have one real friend in their life. In fact, 31% of Catholic men say they don't have one real friend. But so many men, there's, I think, 4 out of 5 men in parishes say they don't even know the name of another guy in their church. And so we're living these lives of isolation and loneliness. And when we do that, we're playing right into the devil's hands.
1: Yeah.
0: It's like watching the Discovery Channel and you see a bunch of those gazelles running and then one sees a butterfly and like goes off the side and then gets mauled by all these lions. That's what happens to us. And so friendship, authentic relationship, first and foremost with Christ and then with each other, which we find that relationship with Christ through each other, is so important today, and it's so lacking for men.
1: Yeah. And you probably see this throughout all the parishes. And how many parishes are you in nowadays?
0: Yeah, I mean, we've worked in over 100 parishes in the last few years. And we're doing these diocesan leadership summits where, like in Metuchen, we've been up there 7 times doing deanery leadership summits where priests and deacons are bringing 10 or 12 guys from their parish. We're doing a day of training and they're able to go back and launch. But we also have worked in a lot of parishes where they reach out to us on our website at justagallonpew.com, fill out a form, we get in touch with them, we talk to them and say, this is our method. If they believe it'll work in their parish, they say, yeah, we love this. It's all about accountability, or not accountability, but accompaniment, accompaniment there. That's what they're looking for, a place to really accompany their men so they can become alive. And so we'll go in and work and do a parish mission to launch it. We'll train their men's group for 3 or 4 months before we ever get there. And then they can launch it the 2 or 3 days after we're there for the mission. So it's not, well, thanks for the talks, we hope something happens. No, there's something that's in place. Guys are trained, they're excited, and they're ready to roll with it.
1: And is there a different like approach or dynamic with like between like a big parish and then like a small parish?
0: It really isn't. The beauty of why this is working is because of the simplicity of it.
1: Okay.
0: You know, it's you have the 4 pillars. So even if you're in Atlanta, Georgia, sure, there's a massive Catholic charities you can do service in. And there's other places to do things like that, ball games to go to, whether the Falcons or the Braves or something like that on your fellowship night. But even if you're in the middle of Mississippi somewhere or, you know, in a town of 600 people like my dad's, there's plenty of things that you can do there. There's widows in the church. There's needs of, you can pressure wash sidewalks around the parish. You can do all sorts of things like that on your service night. You can have cookouts at each other's homes. You can do all sorts of things. So really what we're saying is not, here's a DVD set and when it's over with, you go, well, what do we do now? Here's these 4 different nights, and you can customize it to your area. And the thing is, too, they're not just a guy in the pew group. I'm not trying to own 2,000 groups around the country. They become the Sons of Joseph, the, you know, the Men of Mary, St. Paul's. I think one was called St. Joe's Bros. You know, they call themselves whatever they want, but they implement that 4-pillar plan. You lift up leaders and accompany them to believe that they can serve God, and then they can then accompany other men. And what happens is you have this huge cycle of people coming into this group and continuing to bear fruit.
1: Yeah. Can you speak also about that role of accompaniment?
0: Yeah. Well, we're not made to do it alone. I mean, Jesus sent the disciples out 2 by 2 for a reason. He knew there might be a chance for one of them to fall, and there was another one to pick them up. You look at all in the Gospels and in the Bible, you see Jonathan and David, the great friendship they had. You see Moses and Aaron. You know, you see Peter or Paul and Barnabas and all those that he continued to travel with. We're made to do this together. And we need Christ at the center of all of it. But this accompaniment, in my life, I want to be with people. I'm almost 48 years old. I want to be around 50 and 60 year old men to know what the next 20 years of my life are going to look like. Yeah. I want to be there for 20 and 30 year old men that say, like, what is it like when you have older children and a family and when things get difficult and the teenage years and things like that? How do you deal with all that? So we want to build this place where we can walk together, and vulnerability is really the key. When you have a group, usually in what you see in the church is young men and older men. Yeah. And it's generally because young men feel like, well, those guys are gonna be like my dad and tell me, how, you know, give me my opinion when I need it, and then back and forth. But when you lead with vulnerability and people can see that whether I'm 19 or I'm 80, I'm struggling with the same things, and that we're all cut from the same cloth, and we all need Jesus and we all need help finding him.
1: Yeah.
0: That's where you can build something powerful.
1: I think it's interesting too, because like with life, it's not really a preparation for it. Whatever your plans are, a lot of times it just gets detoured or, you know, things change so fast and circumstances. And then you're put into a situation that's new. You have to figure it out. And a lot of times it's, many times it's, where do I be?

0: again.
1: Yeah.
0: You know, because I, even my own self, I, my, just the way I was going to approach college, I said, I'm going to do this, that, and like, nothing. I don't think I checked any boxes.
1: No, I've been there. And look, you look in the world today, it's full of fatherlessness. There's a lot of young men that are angry that didn't ever have that father figure in their home. And so even if you did, I mean, I had a father present. He couldn't teach me everything. He was busy working and taking care of the family. So there's a lot of things that we just don't understand, and we need other people to fill that gap for us. And, you know, if you've been through something that maybe I'm currently going through, difficulty with my wife when the dynamic of marriage changes with children coming into the family, whatever it is, or maybe I lose my job and what do I do about that? There's people there that you can go to that love you. I mean, the guys in our group, we look at each other all the time and say, I love you. And we mean it. Mm-hmm. And there's nothing weird about it. Nobody's going, oh man, dude, get away from me. What's that weird stuff? We mean it and we need it. We need to go through life with other people. And our parishes, for so long, 86% of parishes don't have spiritually centered groups for men. 86%. Wow. We called 700 parishes around the country, and 86% of them didn't have this. And as we called different regions, the numbers kept matching up. Wow. You know, and so there's things for service, there's things for fundraising, there's all of that, because it's easy to kind of get out and do something. But what's harder is to get a man to let you come in here, you know, to enter into his heart. And when we get those wounds out of the way, when we start to let the Lord heal them, what he wants to do, and we realize I'm not the sum of my sin, I'm not my worst mistakes, I'm a beloved son, and there's other guys that want to be that too, and we can walk in life together. That's the true power when you're changing lives of men. And then when you get the men, you get the families, you start changing the parish, you change the culture, and you change the world. And so that's what we've been after, is not to be the biggest men's ministry in the world or any of that, but to meet men where they are and to bring them to Christ. Yeah. I mean, that's the downtrodden, the forgotten, those that, I think if people looked at me 10 years ago in a jail cell on the verge of taking my own life, they wouldn't have said that guy could probably do something for the Lord. But God can do anything with anybody. Yeah. And we're trying to reach everybody to let them know that truth so that they can become who God wants them to be.
0: Well, John, we've run out of time, but thank you for sharing your story, your wisdom, and just your ministry with us. God bless.
1: Thank you.

0: Well, I enjoyed my interview with John, but he said something that really, you know, hit me. And he said that 86% of parishes in the United States really do not have a ministry ordered to men.
1: Yeah. So John shows up, right?
0: John shows up.
1: Standing in the gap. So we definitely need that. I was struck by the fact that the inquiries, the internet searches that find their way to oftentimes just a guy in a pew is the men are struggling with despair. They're asking about despair, isolation, and loneliness. And there's this quiet despair. Most men lead lives of quiet desperation. I think that Thoreau say that. But it's so real in our society, and John's trying to answer that by creating fellowship, rooting people in God and worship, service, and fellowship. And I think that's just right on. And because, you know, God saves us not as individuals, right? He saves us united in Him with one another. So we're wounded oftentimes in relationships, and we're also healed through relationships with others. And that's part of our salvation, that we're brought together in the church, you know, through the Eucharist, we're formed into one body, and Jesus brings us to heaven, ascends into heaven, pulls us into heaven. So that's my theology on it.
0: And I like, you know, going back to what John had written in his book, that, you know, God just doesn't want to just, you know, forgive us of our sins, but He wants to heal us. He wants to restore us. He wants to give us that life that we lost through our fall, through our own sins, and how broken we are, but how great it is to experience Christ too, because there's also a great joy of the faith.
1: And, you know, and I hear that too. It takes courage.
0: It does.
1: We might just, want to stop at the salvation. I'm good. I've confessed my mortal sins. But He wants to make us holy, and in that process, He's healing us. Mm-hmm. And that takes courage to go to that spot, to go to those wounds, that vulnerability. That was the other aspect which rang so true to me, is what he said, was that you have to be honest. You got to get honest with one another. You got to have some friends. Certainly, we can have that honesty in the confessional. But, you know, we need it more often than that.

0: We need it in our relationships and things, and find safe friends, you know, solid people that can help us. And that's the path of healing.
1: Yeah.
0: That's real. We'd also like to ask you for financial support to keep us between your gas and electric bills.

prayers. We always need spiritual help in this work of evangelization. And I'll send you into that vineyard with a blessing. May our Heavenly Father shine His face upon you. May He give you His peace. May He fill your hearts with His Holy Spirit to strengthen you and to heal you. And may God bless you, the Father, and the Son, and the Holy Spirit. We'll see you next week on Life on the Rock.

0: At Lourdes, a light beckons in the darkness. 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
1: We can go right back to what was called in Ireland Black 47. It was 1847, and the potato crop failed because we were under foreign rule at that time. Quite a lot of the resources of the country left the country.
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O my Lord Jesus Christ, you have made this journey to die for me with unspeakable love, and I have so many times ungratefully abandoned you. But now I love you with all my heart, and because I love you, I am sincerely sorry for ever having offended you. Pardon me, my God, and permit me to accompany you on this journey. You go to die for love of me. I want, my beloved Redeemer, to die for love of you. My Jesus, I will live and die always united to you. The first station. Pilate condemns Jesus to die. Consider how Jesus Christ, after being scourged and crowned with thorns, was unjustly condemned by Pilate to die on the cross. My adorable Jesus, it was not Pilate. No, it was my sins that condemned you to die. I beseech you, by the merits of this sorrowful journey, to assist my soul on its journey to eternity. I love you, my beloved Jesus. I love you more than I love myself. With all my heart, I repent of ever having offended you. Never let me be separated from you again. Grant that I may love you always, and then do with me as you will. Our Father, who art in heaven, hallowed be thy name. Thy kingdom come, thy will be done, on earth as it is in heaven. Give us this day our daily bread, and forgive us our trespasses, as we forgive those who trespass against us. And lead us not into temptation, but deliver us from evil. Amen. Hail Mary, full of grace, the Lord is with thee. Blessed art thou amongst women, and blessed is the fruit of thy womb, Jesus. Holy Mary, Mother of God, pray for us sinners, now and at the hour of our death. Amen. Glory be to the Father, and to the Son, and to the Holy Spirit, as it was in the beginning, is now, and ever shall be, world without end. Amen. The second station. Jesus accepts his cross. Consider Jesus as he walked this road with a cross on his shoulders, thinking of us and offering to his Father, on our behalf, the death he was about to suffer. My most beloved Jesus, I embrace all the sufferings you have destined for me until death. I beg you, by all you suffered in carrying your cross, to help me carry mine with your perfect peace and resignation. I love you, Jesus, my love. I repent of ever having offended you. Never let me be separated from you again. Grant that I may love you always, and then do with me as you will. Our Father, who art in heaven, hallowed be thy name. Thy kingdom come, thy will be done, on earth as it is in heaven. Give us this day our daily bread, and forgive us our trespasses, as we forgive those who trespass against us. And lead us not into temptation, but deliver us from evil. Amen. Hail Mary, full of grace, the Lord is with thee. Blessed art thou amongst women, and blessed is the fruit of thy womb, Jesus. Holy Mary, Mother of God, pray for us sinners, now and at the hour of our death. Amen. Glory be to the Father, and to the Son, and to the Holy Spirit, as it was in the beginning, is now, and ever shall be, world without end. Amen. The third station, Jesus falls the first time. Consider the first fall of Jesus. Loss of blood from the scourging and crowning with thorns had so weakened him that he

could hardly walk. And yet, he had to carry that great load upon his shoulders. As the soldiers struck him cruelly, he fell several times under the heavy cross. My beloved Jesus, it was not the weight of the cross, but the weight of my sins which made you suffer so much. By the merits of this first fall, save me from falling into mortal sin. I love you, O my Jesus, with all my heart. I am sorry that I have offended you. May I never offend you again. Grant that I may love you always, and then do with me as you will. Our Father, who art in heaven, hallowed be thy name. Thy kingdom come, thy will be done, on earth as it is in heaven. Give us this day our daily bread, and forgive us our trespasses, as we forgive those who trespass against us. And lead us not into temptation, but deliver us from evil. Amen. Hail Mary, full of grace, the Lord is with thee. Blessed art thou amongst women, and blessed is the fruit of thy womb, Jesus. Holy Mary, Mother of God, pray for us sinners, now and at the hour of our death. Amen. Glory be to the Father, and to the Son, and to the Holy Spirit, as it was in the beginning, is now, and ever shall be, world without end. Amen. The fourth station. Jesus meets his afflicted mother. Consider how the Son met his mother on his way to Calvary. Jesus and Mary gazed at each other, and their looks became as so many arrows to wound those hearts which loved each other so tenderly. My most loving Jesus, by the pain you suffered in this meeting, grant me the grace of being truly devoted to your most holy mother. And you, my Queen, who is overwhelmed with sorrow, obtain for me by your prayers a tender and a lasting remembrance of the passion of your divine Son. I love you, Jesus, my love, above all things. I repent of ever having offended you. Never allow me to offend you again. Grant that I may love you always, and then do with me as you will. Our Father, who art in heaven, hallowed be thy name. Thy kingdom come, thy will be done, on earth as it is in heaven. Give us this day our daily bread. And forgive us our trespasses, as we forgive those who trespass against us. And lead us not into temptation, but deliver us from evil. Amen. Hail Mary, full of grace, the Lord is with thee. Blessed art thou amongst women, and blessed is the fruit of thy womb, Jesus. Holy Mary, Mother of God, pray for us sinners, now and at the hour of our death. Amen. Glory be to the Father, and to the Son, and to the Holy Spirit, as it was in the beginning, is now, and ever shall be, world without end. Amen. The fifth station, Simon helps carry the cross. Consider how weak and weary Jesus was. At each step, he was at the point of expiring. Fearing that he would die on the way when they wished him to die the infamous death of the cross, they forced Simon of Cyrene to help carry the cross after our Lord. My beloved Jesus, I will not refuse the cross as Simon did. I accept it and embrace it. I accept in particular the death that is destined for me, with all the pains that may accompany it. I unite it to your death. And I offer it to you. You have died for love of me. I would like to die for love of you and to please you. Help me by your grace. I love you, Jesus, my love. I repent of ever having offended you. Never let me offend you again. Grant that I may love you always, and then do with me as you will.
Our Father, who art

art in heaven, hallowed be thy name. Thy kingdom come, thy will be done, on earth as it is in heaven. Give us this day our daily bread, and forgive us our trespasses, as we forgive those who trespass against us. And lead us not into temptation, but deliver us from evil. Amen. Hail Mary, full of grace, the Lord is with thee. Blessed art thou amongst women, and blessed is the fruit of thy womb, Jesus. Holy Mary, Mother of God, pray for us sinners, now and at the hour of our death. Amen. Glory be to the Father, and to the Son, and to the Holy Spirit, as it was in the beginning, is now, and ever shall be, world without end. Amen. The sixth station, Veronica offers her veil to Jesus. Consider the compassion of the holy woman Veronica. Seeing Jesus in such distress, his face bathed in sweat and blood, she presented him with her veil. Jesus wiped his face and left upon the cloth the image of his sacred countenance. My beloved Jesus, your face was beautiful before you began this journey, but now it no longer appears beautiful, and it is disfigured with wounds and blood. Alas, my soul also was once beautiful when it received your grace in baptism, but I have since then disfigured it with my sins. You alone, my Redeemer, can restore it to its former beauty. Do this by the merits of your passion, and then do with me as you will. Our Father, who art in heaven, hallowed be thy name. Thy kingdom come, thy will be done, on earth as it is in heaven. Give us this day our daily bread, and forgive us our trespasses, as we forgive those who trespass against us. And lead us not into temptation, but deliver us from evil. Amen. Hail Mary, full of grace, the Lord is with thee. Blessed art thou amongst women, and blessed is the fruit of thy womb, Jesus. Holy Mary, Mother of God, pray for us sinners, now and at the hour of our death. Amen. Glory be to the Father, and to the Son, and to the Holy Spirit, as it was in the beginning, is now, and ever shall be, world without end. Amen. The seventh station, Jesus falls the second time. Consider how the second fall of Jesus under his cross renews the pain and all the wounds of his head and the members of our afflicted Lord. My most gentle Jesus, how many times you have forgiven me, and how many times I have fallen again and begun again to offend you. By the merits of this second fall, give me the grace to persevere in your love until death. Grant that in all my temptations I may always have recourse to you. I love you, Jesus, my love, with all my heart. I am sorry that I have offended you. Never let me offend you again. Grant that I may love you always, and then do with me as you will. Our Father, who art in heaven, hallowed be thy name. Thy kingdom come, thy will be done, on earth as it is in heaven. Give us this day our daily bread, and forgive us our trespasses, as we forgive those who trespass against us. And lead us not into temptation, but deliver us from evil. Amen. Hail Mary, full of grace, the Lord is with thee. Blessed art thou amongst women, and blessed is the fruit of thy womb, Jesus. Holy Mary, Mother of God, pray for us sinners, now and at the hour of our death. Amen. Glory be to the Father, and to the Son, and to the Holy Spirit, as it was in the beginning, is now, and ever shall be, world without end. Amen. The eighth station, Jesus speaks to the women. Consider how the women wept with compassion, seeing Jesus so distressed and dripping with blood.

blood as he walked along. Jesus said to them, "Weep not so much for me, but rather for your children. My Jesus, laden with sorrows, I weep for the sins which I have committed against you, because of the punishment I deserve for them, and still more, because of the displeasure I have caused you, who have loved me with an infinite love. It is your love, more than the fear of hell, which makes me weep for my sins. My Jesus, I love you more than myself. I am sorry that I have offended you. Never allow me to offend you again. Grant that I may love you always, and then do with me as you will. Our Father, who art in heaven, hallowed be thy name. Thy kingdom come, thy will be done, on earth as it is in heaven. Give us this day our daily bread, and forgive us our trespasses, as we forgive those who trespass against us. And lead us not into temptation, but deliver us from evil. Amen. Hail Mary, full of grace, the Lord is with thee. Blessed art thou amongst women, and blessed is the fruit of thy womb, Jesus. Holy Mary, Mother of God, pray for us sinners, now and at the hour of our death. Amen. Glory be to the Father, and to the Son, and to the Holy Spirit, as it was in the beginning, is now, and ever shall be, world without end. Amen. The ninth station. Jesus falls the third time. Consider how Jesus Christ fell for the third time. He was extremely weak, and the cruelty of his executioners was excessive. They tried to hasten his steps, though he hardly had strength to move. My outraged Jesus, by the weakness you suffered in going to Calvary, give me enough strength to overcome all human respect and all my evil passions, which have led me to despise your friendship. I love you, Jesus, my love, with all my heart. I am sorry for ever having offended you. Never permit me to offend you again. Grant that I may love you always, and then do with me as you will. Our Father, who art in heaven, hallowed be thy name. Thy kingdom come, thy will be done, on earth as it is in heaven. Give us this day our daily bread, and forgive us our trespasses, as we forgive those who trespass against us. And lead us not into temptation, but deliver us from evil. Amen. Hail Mary, full of grace, the Lord is with thee. Blessed art thou amongst women, and blessed is the fruit of thy womb, Jesus. Holy Mary, Mother of God, pray for us sinners, now and at the hour of our death. Amen. Glory be to the Father, and to the Son, and to the Holy Spirit, as it was in the beginning, is now, and ever shall be, world without end. Amen. The tenth station. Jesus is stripped of his garments. Consider how Jesus was violently stripped of his clothes by his executioners. The inner garments adhered to his lacerated flesh, and the soldiers tore them off so roughly that the skin came with them. Have pity for your Savior, so cruelly treated, and tell him, "My innocent Jesus, by the torment you suffered in being stripped of your garments, help me to strip myself of all attachment to the things of earth, that I may place my love in you, who are so worthy of my love. I love you, O Jesus, with all my heart. I am sorry for ever having offended you. Never let me offend you again. Grant that I may love you always, and then do with me as you will. Our Father, who art in heaven, hallowed be thy name. Thy kingdom come, thy will be done, on earth as it is in heaven. Give us this day our daily bread, and forgive us our trespasses, as we forgive those who trespass against us. And lead us not into temptation, but deliver us from evil. Amen. Hail Mary, full of grace, the Lord is with thee.

Blessed art thou amongst women, and blessed is the fruit of thy womb, Jesus. Holy Mary, Mother of God, pray for us sinners, now and at the hour of our death. Amen. Glory be to the Father, and to the Son, and to the Holy Spirit, as it was in the beginning, is now, and ever shall be, world without end. Amen. The 11th station, Jesus is nailed to the cross. Consider Jesus thrown down upon the cross. He stretched out his arms and offered to his eternal Father the sacrifice of his life for our salvation. They nailed his hands and feet, and then raising the cross, left him to die in anguish. My despised Jesus, nail my heart to the cross, that it may always remain there to love you and never leave you again. I love you more than myself. I am sorry for ever having offended you. Never permit me to offend you again. Grant that I may love you always, and then do with me as you will. Our Father, who art in heaven, hallowed be thy name. Thy kingdom come, thy will be done, on earth as it is in heaven. Give us this day our daily bread, and forgive us our trespasses, as we forgive those who trespass against us. And lead us not into temptation, but deliver us from evil. Amen. Hail Mary, full of grace, the Lord is with thee. Blessed art thou amongst women, and blessed is the fruit of thy womb, Jesus. Holy Mary, Mother of God, pray for us sinners, now and at the hour of our death. Amen. Glory be to the Father, and to the Son, and to the Holy Spirit, as it was in the beginning, is now, and ever shall be, world without end. Amen. The 12th station, Jesus dies upon the cross. Consider how your Jesus, after 3 hours of agony on the cross, is finally overwhelmed with suffering, and abandoning himself to the weight of his body, bows his head and dies. My dying Jesus, I devoutly kiss the cross on which you would die for love of me. I deserve, because of my sins, to die a terrible death, but your death is my hope. By the merits of your death, give me the grace to die embracing your feet and burning with love of you. I yield my soul into your hands. I love you with my whole heart. I am sorry that I have offended you. Never let me offend you again. Grant that I may love you always, and then do with me as you will. Our Father, who art in heaven, hallowed be thy name. Thy kingdom come, thy will be done, on earth as it is in heaven. Give us this day our daily bread, and forgive us our trespasses, as we forgive those who trespass against us. And lead us not into temptation, but deliver us from evil. Amen. Hail Mary, full of grace, the Lord is with thee. Blessed art thou amongst women, and blessed is the fruit of thy womb, Jesus. Holy Mary, Mother of God, pray for us sinners, now and at the hour of our death. Amen. Glory be to the Father, and to the Son, and to the Holy Spirit, as it was in the beginning, is now and ever shall be, world without end. Amen. The 13th station, Jesus is taken down from the cross. Consider how, after our Lord had died, he was taken down from the cross by two of his disciples, Joseph and Nicodemus, and placed in the arms of his afflicted mother. She received him with insurmountable tenderness and pressed him close to her bosom. O Mother of Sorrows, for the love of your Son, accept me as your servant and pray to him for me. And you, my Redeemer, since you have died for me, allow me to love you, to desire only you, nothing more.

I love you, Jesus, my love, and I am sorry that I have offended you. Never let me offend you again. Grant that I may love you always, and then do with me as you will. Our Father, who art in heaven, hallowed be thy name. Thy kingdom come, thy will be done, on earth as it is in heaven. Give us this day our daily bread, and forgive us our trespasses, as we forgive those who trespass against us. And lead us not into temptation, but deliver us from evil. Amen. Hail Mary, full of grace, the Lord is with thee. Blessed art thou amongst women, and blessed is the fruit of thy womb, Jesus. Holy Mary, Mother of God, pray for us sinners, now and at the hour of our death. Amen. Glory be to the Father, and to the Son, and to the Holy Spirit, as it was in the beginning, is now, and ever shall be, world without end. Amen. The 14th station. Jesus is placed in the sepulchre. Consider how the disciples carried the body of Jesus to its burial, while his holy mother went with them and arranged it in a sepulchre with her own hands. They then closed the tomb and all departed. O my buried Jesus, I kiss the stone that closes you in. But you gloriously did rise again on the third day. I beg you, by your resurrection, that I may be raised gloriously on the last day to be united with you in heaven, to praise you and love you forever. I love you, Jesus, and I repent of ever having offended you. Grant that I may love you always, and then do with me as you will. Our Father, who art in heaven, hallowed be thy name. Thy kingdom come, thy will be done on earth as it is in heaven. Give us this day our daily bread, and forgive us our trespasses, as we forgive those who trespass against us. And lead us not into temptation, but deliver us from evil. Amen. Hail Mary, full of grace, the Lord is with thee. Blessed art thou amongst women, and blessed is the fruit of thy womb, Jesus. Holy Mary, Mother of God, pray for us sinners, now and at the hour of our death. Amen. Glory be to the Father, and to the Son, and to the Holy Spirit, as it was in the beginning, is now, and ever shall be, world without end. Amen. Soul of Christ, sanctify me. Body of Christ, save me. Blood of Christ, inebriate me. Water from Christ's side, wash me. Passion of Christ, strengthen me. O good Jesus, hear me. Within thy wounds, hide me. Suffer me not to be separated from thee. From the malicious enemy, defend me. In the hour of my death, call me, and bid me come unto thee, that I may praise thee with thy saints and with thy angels forever and ever. Amen.

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1: I'm Veronica Dudo in Washington, D.C. Tonight on EWTN News Nightly, President Trump is touting a historic decline in violent crime. We have the latest. 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

1908, Pope St. Pius X issued a decree that received very little fanfare, but that marked an immense change in the life of the church in America. Called Sapienti Concilio, the Apostolic Constitution removed several countries from the jurisdiction of the Congregation of the Propaganda Fide that had oversight over all of the mission churches. The church in the United States was included and was now free from the direct oversight of Rome. There was good reason for the decree. In 1820, there had been around 195,000 Catholics in the U.S. By 1910, there were more than 16 million. While anti-Catholicism was still very real, the church was enthusiastic, confident, and disciplined. That new excitement that Catholics had for the church was manifested in a host of ways, but none was more notable than what happened in June of 1926 at the 28th International Eucharistic Congress in Chicago. First, there was a parade along Michigan Avenue of nine cardinals who had just arrived in the city from New York. In the procession were Catholics from across the globe, including Chinese, Italians, Germans, and Africans. And then, 400,000 Americans, American Catholics, crowded into Soldier Field Stadium for a mass that included 12 cardinals, 57 archbishops,

Good afternoon and good evening to our English speakers around the world. Welcome to this live transmission from the sanctuary of Our Lady of Lourdes in France. My name is Arthur Machado, and I will be offering the English commentary and translation for the Marian Torchlight Procession and Rosary on the eve of the Solemnity of the

This procession forms part of a broader celebration of the solemnity. During these days, Lourdes is welcoming the French National Pilgrimage, a distinctive time of festivity that gathers pilgrims from throughout France and further afield.

0: Dans une foi commune, prions pour notre Saint-Père, le Pape Léon,
1: and now,
0: dans l'action de grâce
1: we pray
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1: a prayer for the Pope's intentions.
0: En France,
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2: United in faith, let us pray for our Holy Father Pope Leo, giving thanks for his upcoming apostolic journey to France, especially here to Lourdes, for his intentions and for the intentions of the entire Church.
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1: This candlelight procession, in particular, have been taking place since 1858, following the third apparition, in which Our Lady herself instructed Bernadette with the words, "Come here in procession." You see many of the pilgrims holding candles. That is because Bernadette herself always arrived carrying a candle. And from that apparition arose the Lourdes custom of pilgrims bearing candles, accompanied by Marian prayer surrounding the light. The statue you can see now, being carried, dates to 1864, and it's actually modeled on the descriptions given by Saint Bernadette.

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1: They found the stone rolled away from the tomb, but when they entered, they did not find
2: Primo
1: the
2: mistero glorioso
1: Lord, of our Lord Jesus.
2: La risurrezione di Gesù.
1: While they were wondering about this,
2: dal Vangelo
1: suddenly
2: secondo
1: two men in clothes that gleamed like lightning
2: il primo
1: stood
2: giorno
1: beside
2: della
1: them.
2: Settimana, in al mattino
1: fright,
2: presto,
1: the women bowed down
2: le donne si
1: with
2: recarono
1: their faces
2: al
1: on the ground. But the men said to them,
2: le donne impaurite,
1: why
2: tenevano
1: do
2: il volto
1: for the living
2: chinato a
1: among
2: terra.
1: The dead?
2: Ma quelli dissero loro, perché cercate tra i morti colui che è vivo, non è qui, è risorto.
3: The first glorious mystery, the resurrection of the Lord.

0: From the Gospel according to St. Luke. 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They found the stone rolled away from the tomb, but when they went in, they did not find the body. The women were terrified and bowed their faces to the ground. But the men said to them, "Why do you look for the living among the dead? He is not here, but has risen."
1: Primer misterio glorioso, la resurrección del Señor. 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

Marian procession at Lourdes is the most frequented procession and celebration of the century. 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
2: The second glorious mystery, the ascension of the Lord, from the Gospel according to Saint Mark. After he had spoken to them, he was taken up into heaven and sat at the right hand of God. And they went out and proclaimed the good news everywhere, while the Lord worked with them and confirmed the message by signs that accompanied it.
3: Secondo mistero glorioso, la ascensión del Señor. 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
1: 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The Lord is with thee. Blessed art thou among women, and blessed is the fruit of thy womb, Jesus.
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1: Hail Mary, full of grace. The Lord is with thee. Blessed art thou among women, and blessed is the fruit of thy womb, Jesus.
2: Assalamu alayki ya Maryam.
1: Hail Mary, full of grace, the Lord is with thee. Blessed art thou among women, and blessed is the fruit of thy womb, Jesus.
3: Gloria Patri et Filio et Spiritus.
1: And now as we sing the glory be in Latin, let us think on the two central messages of this pilgrimage. The two central messages of Lourdes are prayer and procession. The messages Our Lady gave to Bernadette and the traditions that have continued since the apparitions of the 1850s.

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And in a minute, we're going to be praying the third glorious mystery of

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2: The third glorious mystery, the descent of the Holy Spirit. From the Acts of the Apostles, when the day of Pentecost had come, they were all together in one place. Tongues as of fire appeared among them, and a tongue rested on each of them. All of them were filled with the Holy Spirit.
3: Tercer misterio glorioso, la venida del Espíritu Santo. 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

0: Pater noster qui es in celis,
1: our Father who art in heaven, hallowed be thy name, thy kingdom come, thy will be done, on earth as it is in heaven.
2: Hail Mary, full of grace, the Lord is with thee. Blessed art thou among women, and blessed is the fruit of thy womb, Jesus.
1: Holy Mary, Mother of God, pray for us sinners, now and at the hour of our death.
2: Hail Mary, full of grace, the Lord is with thee. Blessed art thou amongst women, and blessed is the fruit of thy womb, Jesus.
1: Holy Mary, Mother of God, pray for us sinners now and at the hour of our death.
2: Hail Mary, full of grace, the Lord is with thee. Blessed art thou amongst women, and blessed is the fruit of thy womb, Jesus.
1: Holy Mary, Mother of God, pray for us sinners now and at the hour of our death.
2: Hail Mary, full of grace, the Lord is with thee. Blessed art thou amongst women, and blessed is the fruit of thy womb, Jesus.
1: Holy Mary, Mother of God, pray for us sinners, now and at the hour of our death.
2: Hail Mary, full of grace, the Lord is with thee. Blessed art thou amongst women, and blessed is the fruit of thy womb, Jesus.
1: Holy Mary, Mother of God, pray for us sinners, now and at the hour of our death.
3: Dios te salve María, llena eres de gracia. El Señor es
1: Hail
3: contigo.
1: Mary, full of grace.
3: Bendita
1: the Lord is
3: tú eres
1: with thee.
3: Entre todas
1: blessed
3: las mujeres.
1: Art thou among women,
3: y bendito
1: blessed
3: es el fruto de tu vientre,
1: womb,
3: Jesús.
1: Jesus.
3: Dios te salve María, llena eres de gracia.
1: Hail Mary, full
3: El
1: of grace,
3: Señor es contigo.
1: The Lord is with thee.
3: Bendita
1: blessed art thou among
3: entre
1: women,
3: todas las mujeres,
1: and blessed is the fruit of thy womb,
3: fruto
1: Jesus.
3: De tu vientre, Jesús. Dios te salve María, llena eres
1: Hail
3: de gracia.
1: Mary, full of grace.
3: El Señor es
1: the
3: contigo.
1: Lord is with thee.
3: Bendita blessed tú eres entre todas
1: women,
3: las mujeres
1: and blessed
3: y bendito
1: is the
3: es el fruto
1: womb,
3: de tu
1: Jesus.
3: Vientre, Jesús. Dios te salve María, llena eres de gracia.
1: Hail Mary,
3: el
1: full
3: Señor
1: of grace,
3: es contigo.
1: The Lord is with
3: bendita
1: thee.
3: Tú eres entre todas las mujeres
1: women, blessed is
3: y
1: the
3: bendito
1: fruit
3: es el fruto
1: womb,
3: de tu
1: Jesus.
3: Vientre, Jesús. Dios te salve María, llena eres de gracia. El Señor
1: Hail Mary,
3: es contigo.
1: Full of grace, the Lord is with thee.
3: Bendita tú eres entre todas las mujeres.
1: Blessed art thou among women,
3: y bendito
1: and blessed
3: es el fruto
1: fruit
3: de tu
1: of thy womb,
3: vientre,
1: Jesus.
3: Jesús.

As part of their visit to the sanctuary, pilgrims may go to the grotto, that is, the precise place where our

interesting to think how millions journey to this place in France to remember the 18 apparitions that the Blessed Virgin Mary made to a 14-year-old French peasant girl who is Saint Bernadette. Of course, in those apparitions, Our Lady wanted to deliver a message to Saint Bernadette. All of the messages Our Lady told Saint Bernadette concerned prayer and penance. And most importantly, she also revealed herself as the Immaculate Conception, which would be futurally declared a dogma of the Catholic faith.

feast we're celebrating tomorrow, Mary's Assumption, is also a declared dogma. This dogma was solemnly defined by Pope Pius XII on November 1st of 1950.

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3: The fourth glorious mystery, the Assumption of the Blessed Virgin Mary. From the Gospel according to St. Luke, Mary said, "My soul magnifies the Lord, and my spirit rejoices in God my Savior, for he has looked with favor on the lowliness of his servant. Surely from now all generations will call me blessed."
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2: Ave Maria, piena di grazia. 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
1: the Lord is with thee.
2: Donne.
1: Blessed
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1: art thou among women,
2: and
1: blessed
2: seno,
1: is the fruit
2: Gesù.
1: Of thy womb, Jesus.
2: Ave Maria, piena di grazia.
1: Hail Mary, full
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2: Il Signore è con te.
1: The Lord is
2: tu sei
1: with thee.
2: Benedetta fra le donne.
1: Blessed art thou among women.
2: E benedetto il frutto
1: and blessed
2: del
1: is the
2: seno,
1: fruit of thy womb,
2: Gesù.
1: Jesus.
2: Ave Maria, piena di grazia.
1: Hail Mary, full of
2: il Signore con te.
1: The Lord is with thee.
2: Tu sei benedetta
1: blessed
2: fra le donne.
1: Among women.
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2: il frutto
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2: seno, Jesus. 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
2: tu sei benedetta
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1: Hail Mary, full of grace. The Lord is with thee. Blessed art thou among women, and blessed is the fruit of thy womb, Jesus.
2: Kính mừng Maria đầy ơn phúc.
1: Hail Mary, full of grace, the Lord is with thee. Blessed art thou among women, and blessed is the fruit of thy womb, Jesus.
2: Kính mừng Maria đầy ơn phúc.
1: Hail Mary, full of grace, the Lord is with thee. Blessed art thou among women, and blessed is the fruit of thy womb, Jesus.
2: Kính mừng Maria đầy ơn phúc, Đức Chúa Trời ở cùng bà. 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
1: The Lord is with thee. Blessed art thou among women, and blessed is the fruit of thy womb, Jesus.

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It's interesting to think that the Rosary, if one looks attentively, it's basically a meditation on the life of Christ through the perspective of Mary. 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
1: on earth as it is in heaven.
2: Gegrüßet seist du, Maria, voll der Gnade.
1: Hail Mary, full of grace. The Lord is with thee. Blessed art thou among women, and blessed is the fruit of thy womb,
2: Jesus. Gegrüßet seist du, Maria, voll der Gnade.
1: Hail Mary, full of grace. The Lord is with thee. Blessed art thou among women, and blessed is the fruit of thy womb, Jesus.
2: Gegrüßet seist du, Maria, voll der Gnade.
1: Hail Mary, full of grace. The Lord is with thee. Blessed art thou among women, and blessed is the fruit of thy womb,
2: Jesus. Gegrüßet seist du, Maria, voll der Gnade. Der Herr ist mit dir.
1: Hail Mary, full of grace. The Lord is with thee. Blessed art thou among women, and blessed is the fruit of thy womb, Jesus.
2: Gegrüßet seist du, Maria, voll der Gnade. Der Herr ist mit dir.
1: The Lord is with thee. Blessed art thou among women, and blessed is the fruit of thy womb, Jesus.
3: Je vous salue, Marie, pleine de grâce. Le Seigneur
1: Hail Mary,
3: est avec
1: full of grace.
3: Vous
1: the Lord is with thee. Blessed
3: femmes,
1: art thou among
3: et
1: women,
3: Jésus, le fruit
1: and blessed
3: de vos
1: is the fruit of thy womb,
3: béni.
1: Jesus.
3: Je vous salue, Marie, pleine de grâce. Le
1: Hail
3: Seigneur
1: Mary,
3: est
1: full
3: avec
1: of grace.
3: Vous.
1: The Lord
3: vous
1: is with thee. Blessed art thou among women,
3: Jésus,
1: and blessed is the fruit of thy womb, Jesus.
3: Je vous salue, Marie, pleine de grâce.
1: Hail Mary,
3: le
1: full
3: Seigneur
1: of grace. The Lord is with
3: vous
1: thee.
3: Êtes bénie entre
1: blessed
3: toutes
1: art thou among
3: femmes,
1: women, and blessed is the fruit of thy womb, Jesus.
3: Je vous salue, Marie, pleine
1: Hail
3: de grâce.
1: Mary, full of
3: le
1: grace.
3: Seigneur est
1: the
3: avec
1: Lord
3: vous.
1: Is with thee.
3: Vous êtes bénie
1: blessed
3: entre
1: art thou among
3: femmes,
1: women, and blessed is the fruit of thy womb, Jesus.
3: Et béni.

0: Je vous salue, Marie, pleine de grâce. 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
1: And blessed is the fruit of thy womb, Jesus.

Message from the Gospel of St. Luke, right after the angel says to Mary that she is going to conceive from the Holy Spirit, and that's the response she has. Behold the handmaid of the Lord, be it done to me according to your word.

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0: proceed to the offerings of the intentions of prayer. The bishop will gather all the intentions, those written and those offered spiritually.
1: Les intentions de prière recueillies
0: we'll place them before the statue of Our Lady
1: sont maintenant déposées au pied de
0: so
1: Notre
0: that she
1: Dame
0: may intercede for us throughout the world.
1: En faveur de tous ses enfants, recueillons-nous en silence.
2: Le intenzioni di preghiera raccolte oggi sono ora deposte ai piedi della Madonna, che intercede a favore di tutti i suoi figli. 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
3: The prayer intentions collected today are now presented to Our Lady, who intercedes on behalf of all her children. Let us pray in silence.
4: Las intenciones de oración que hemos recibido hoy

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Those unable to travel to Lourdes physically may spiritually present their intentions to Our Lady right now, as of this moment, and of course throughout the prayer of their lives.

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2: Lord our God, through the intercession of Our Lady and all the saints of France, make us builders of unity so that the world may have life. May Pope Leo XIV's apostolic journey bear abundant and blessed fruit for the Church, our country, and the world.
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1: to be sharers
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1: Par Jésus Christ, Lord, Jesus Christ, your Son, who lives and reigns with you in the unity of the Holy Spirit, God, forever and ever.
2: Amen.
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0: Et que Dieu Tout-Puissant et Miséricordieux vous bénisse et vous garde, lui qui est Père, Fils,
1: may Almighty God bless you, the Father, the Son, and the Holy Spirit. Amen.

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Thank you to everyone joining us from every part of the world. 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Thank you and God bless.

the year 750 A.D. During the consecration at the holy sacrifice of the Mass, a priest in Lanciano, Italy, who doubts the real presence of Jesus Christ in the Holy Eucharist, is stunned when the host transforms into human flesh and the wine transforms into human blood. The blood then coagulates into five drops, which are said to represent the five wounds of Christ. In 1971, the miracle of Lanciano was confirmed by modern science. The conserved flesh is found to be cardiac muscle tissue, and the blood is human type AB positive, the same blood found in other Eucharistic miracles even today.

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0: Jerusalem, the year 33. Hi, everybody. My name is Christine.
1: I'm Eva.
2: My name's Joseph.
3: And I'm Enrique.
0: Do you know why we're here? No? Well, I'll tell you. Come here and listen very carefully. We are here so we can follow Jesus on his way to the cross.
2: You mean the stations of the cross, right?
0: Exactly. The stations of the cross are the passion of Jesus.
3: What does passion mean?
0: It means the suffering Jesus went through for us.
3: So, are we going to pray the stations of the cross?
0: That's right. You see, there are 14 stations of the cross altogether. Each station is something that happened on the way. Come on, let's go to the first station. Now we're at the first station. We're going to see how Jesus was condemned to death. We adore you, O Christ, and we bless you.
4: Because by your holy cross, you have redeemed the world.
0: They're going to condemn Jesus to death. He was handed over to Pilate so he would send him to be crucified.
3: Who's Pilate?
0: He's the Roman procurator.
3: The boss of the Romans?
0: That's right.
5: People of Jerusalem, today is your feast day, and it's customary to free one prisoner. So tell me, who do you want me to release? Jesus, who is called the Messiah, or Barabbas?
6: Free Barabbas!
5: What shall I do then with Jesus?
7: Crucify him! Crucify him!
5: Why? What crime has he committed?
7: Crucify him! Crucify him!

0: I am innocent of this man's blood. It is your responsibility.
1: His blood is on us and is on our children.
2: Jesus hasn't said a word the whole time. He's ready to die for our sins without complaining.
3: Do you remember the last time someone laughed at you? Maybe you felt sad or angry.
4: Yeah, I got really mad.

Well, I'm not gonna let anyone laugh at me. No one wants anyone to laugh at them, but you know what? Even if people do laugh at you, the most important thing is to forgive them. I have to forgive people who laugh at me? That's right. You shouldn't tell them off because it's not right. But you should forgive them. Just the way Jesus always forgives us.

0: At the second station, we see how Jesus carries the cross. We adore you, O Christ, and we bless you.
1: Because by your holy cross, you have redeemed the world.
0: Look at him. He's going to die for us. And he's doing it because he loves us so much. Jesus wanted to suffer. And do you know why? To show us that suffering isn't something bad. It's a great treasure.
2: That thing's so heavy. You're telling me.
3: Do you see what I see?
2: That's incredible. He's grabbing hold of the cross without being told.
3: I don't understand. It's like he wants to pick it up.
2: It's as if he loves the cross.
0: Jesus picked up the cross without hesitation. So whenever you have to help at home or study, jump up and do it right away without being lazy and with a smile on your face.
4: Just like Jesus with the cross.
5: For example, if my mom asks me to help her wash the dishes, I'm happy to do it.
4: Or if she asks me to help feed my little brother, I do it without complaining.

0: Look, we're sitting up here to get a better view. At the third station, we'll see how Jesus fell to the ground for the first time. We adore you, O Christ, and we bless you.
1: Because by your holy cross, you have redeemed the world.
2: Come on, walk faster! You wanted to carry that cross yourself, didn't you?
0: The cross is very heavy. It's the weight of our sins. But Jesus stands up again and holds on to it even harder. Have you ever lost when you were playing a sport?
3: I have, and it really got me down.
0: Well, don't give up, just like Jesus.
4: Right! Ask Jesus to help you and try even harder.
3: Jesus teaches us to get up again when something goes wrong and to keep on trying.
0: Throughout your life, you'll see plenty of things that take a big effort. When something doesn't turn out the way you want, ask Jesus for help and try again. At the fourth station, we'll see how Jesus meets with his mother, the most blessed Virgin Mary. We adore you, O Christ, and we bless you.
1: Because by your holy cross, you have redeemed the world.
5: My son, what have they done to you?

0: Jesus has come here to obey the will of God the Father, and the Blessed Virgin Mary accepts God's will. Do you remember what she said to the angel?
1: I am the handmaid of the Lord. May it be done to me according to thy word.
0: Have you ever thought about all the ways your mom cares for you?
2: Well, I guess not.
0: Well, she does these things because she loves you. You could thank her now and then.
3: Good idea. I never thought of thanking my mother. But you're right.

0: Thanks.
1: For what?
0: For everything you do for me.
1: You're welcome. I do it with all my love.
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5: Hey, hurry up. Can't you go any faster? I want to get this job finished. Hey, you!
6: Me?
5: Yeah, you. You in the brown tunic. What's your name?
6: My name is Simon of Cyrene.
5: Come here and help him carry the cross.
7: Thank you, my friend.
2: Simon helped Jesus to carry the cross. We should always help other people.
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2: That's a good example. Even when it's hard work.
8: Right. I never like carrying the groceries.
0: You can also help her by clearing the table after dinner.
2: That's great. When you help your mom, you're helping Jesus because he said, "What you do for others, you do for me."
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5: What? Hey, what are you doing? 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
5: Forget it. 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
10: Look, Jesus' face is printed on my veil.
2: Jesus left the image of his face on Veronica's veil. You know, this always reminds me that we should share our things with other people.
8: You mean I should let my friends play with my toys?
2: That's right.
8: But they're mine. It's just, if I lend my friend my bike, I won't be able to play with it myself.
2: Jesus was generous because he gave everything. He even gave his own life. And if Jesus gave his life, don't you think we can share our toys or our bicycles for a little while? Jesus is an example of generosity.
8: Joseph, can I borrow your bicycle?
11: Sure. Here it is.
8: Thanks. You're a good and generous friend.
2: At the seventh station, we'll see how Jesus falls to the ground for a second time. We adore you, O Christ, and we bless you.
4: Because by your holy cross, you have redeemed the world.
5: Watch this. Lying on the ground again. Move it! We don't have all day.
2: Jesus fell for a second time, but he got to his feet again, holding tight to the cross. We're just children, and that's why Jesus asks us to make an effort to do the little things in life.
0: Right. Like getting up first thing in the morning.
8: Or doing your homework, even if you don't feel like it.
2: If you do them cheerfully, these little things are a great treasure in the eyes of God. At the eighth station, we'll see how Jesus consoled the women of Jerusalem. We adore you, O Christ, and we bless you.
4: Because by your holy cross, you have redeemed the world.
12: I can't watch this.
7: Daughters of Jerusalem, do not weep for me. Weep for yourselves and for your children.
2: Jesus is suffering for the sins of all mankind, including mine and yours.

0: It's as if everyone's sins had turned into Jesus's cross.
1: And does Jesus always forgive?
0: Yes. When we confess, it's Jesus himself who forgives us through the words of the priest.
1: Jesus is so good, he always forgives us.
2: And that's why we should also forgive people if they hurt us. Isn't that right?
0: That's right. We should forgive just like Jesus forgives us. At the ninth station, Jesus falls for the third time. We adore you, O Christ, and we bless you.
3: Because by your holy cross, you have redeemed the world.
0: Look, Jesus is leaving the city and heading for that hill over there. Do you know what it's called? It's called the Hill of Calvary. Jesus is very tired.
4: Now, how many times are you going to fall over? At this rate, we'll never get there. Come on your feet.
0: Jesus stood up again, holding tight to the cross, to walk the last yards to the top of the Hill of Calvary. You know, when you do something bad, don't give up hope. Go to confession whenever you need to.
2: Jesus will forgive your sins and will give you his grace so you can keep going.
1: What's grace?
0: Well, you see, grace is like the gas you put in a car. It's the strength God sends us so we can live like true Catholics. At the 10th station, the soldiers took away Jesus' clothes. We adore you, O Christ, and we bless you.
3: Because by your holy cross, you have redeemed the world.
4: Hey, look, he's wearing a seamless tunic.
5: You're right, that'd fit me perfectly.
4: All right, we'll throw dice for it to see who gets it.
0: Do you remember how Jesus was born? He came into the world in a humble stable with nothing, and he's going to die the same way. They didn't even leave him his tunic. He only had his cross. Jesus showed us that material things are not important.
1: You mean like video games? Or basketballs?
0: Exactly. What's really important is your soul. The richest person isn't the one who has the most toys or the most money. It's the one whose soul is clean and full of love for God and others.
2: This is the greatest treasure we can have.
0: At the 11th station, Jesus is nailed to the cross. We adore you, O Christ, and we bless you.
3: Because by your holy cross, you have redeemed the world.
0: Look, they've already nailed Jesus to the cross. Next to him, they've crucified two thieves. You can see how they treated Jesus like a thief or a murderer.
6: Father, forgive them, for they know not what they do.
5: What did he say?
4: I think he said he'd forgive us.
5: I don't understand. We're putting him to death and he forgives us. I've never seen anything like it.
7: Hey, aren't you the Messiah? Well, if you are, save yourself and us. I see it was all a lie. You're not the Messiah.
5: Be quiet. You and I are here because we're thieves. But this man has done nothing wrong. Lord, remember me when you come into your kingdom.
6: Truly I say to you, today you will be with me in paradise.
0: See how good Jesus is? One sign of repentance is enough for him to take this man to heaven with him. Jesus teaches us to forgive.
8: Yeah, that's what we say in the Lord's Prayer, remember? Forgive us our trespasses as we forgive those who trespass against us.
2: If someone asks you for forgiveness, forgive them from the heart, like Jesus did.
0: At the 12th station, we see how Jesus died on the cross. We adore you, O Christ, and we bless you.
3: Because by your holy cross, you have redeemed the world.
9: Do you see that?
5: Yes, I do.
9: King of the Jews. And look at him, nailed to a cross like a common thief.
5: He is a fraud.
9: Hey, you, Jesus! Aren't you the King of the Jews? If you are, then get down from that cross.

0: Right. Look at your king. Aren't you the son of God?
1: It will soon be over.
2: Woman, behold your son. Son, behold your mother.
3: Did you hear that? Jesus gave us his mother. He wanted the Blessed Virgin Mary to be the mother of all mankind.
2: I'm thirsty.
0: Dip a sponge in vinegar and let him drink from it.
2: It is finished. Father, into your hands I commend my spirit.
3: Jesus has died. Listen, I want to tell you something very important. Listen carefully. Imagine you're carrying a backpack. Every time you do something bad, it's as if you put a stone in it. Eventually, the pack would weigh so much that you wouldn't be able to walk. Your back would ache. Well, Jesus wanted to take all the stones out of the packs of all the men and women in the world. And do you know what he did with the stones? He put them in his own pack. Imagine what Jesus' pack would weigh. Well, that is the Passion. The cross symbolizes that backpack. When Jesus died, all those stones disappeared. Do you understand now? Jesus died on the cross so that we can travel to heaven without that load of stones.
4: Each time we confess, does Jesus take the stones out of our backpack?
3: Yes, that's why we should be sure to thank him and be happy. At the 13th station, we'll see how Jesus is taken down from the cross. We adore you, O Christ, and we bless you.
5: Because by your holy cross, you have redeemed the world.
6: Let us take Jesus' body. We've prepared a new tomb for him.
0: I'm sorry. I can't let just anyone take a prisoner's body. You'll have to talk to the governor.
6: I have done so. Here is the order. Now let me take Jesus so we can bury him with the dignity that he deserves.
7: I didn't expect this of you, Nicodemus. You know the law and our customs. Are you on the traitor's side?
8: I am on the side of this good man.
7: You two have betrayed us. Just wait till the rest of Sanhedrin find out. You'll be expelled.
8: Really? That doesn't matter. My conscience and my duty come first.
7: You haven't heard the last of this.
9: You see, when all Jesus' friends had run away in fear, Joseph of Arimathea and Nicodemus came to his defense.
10: That's right. We should be brave like them. Not be ashamed to pray in public or to say grace before meals. Never be ashamed to show you're a Catholic. It's good for everyone to know you pray.

0: At the 14th station, Jesus is laid in the tomb. We adore you, O Christ, and we bless you.
1: Because by your holy cross, you have redeemed the world.
0: They've just laid Jesus in the tomb. It's all over. It's been a very long and exhausting day. The women who followed Jesus are sad and tired, and they go back to their homes. Jesus has been buried, but listen. On the third day, something incredible happened. In the evening of the first day of the week, Jesus' disciples were hiding in a house in fear of their lives. And then Jesus appeared among them and said,
2: "Peace be with you. As the Father has sent me, so I send you."
0: 40 days later, Jesus ascended into heaven to prepare a place for us at his side.
3: Yes, we have to give thanks to God for being so good and loving us so much.
0: To complete the way of the cross, we could say a Hail Mary. What do you think?
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5: Hail Mary, full of grace, the Lord is with thee. 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
1: 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Today, President Trump is traveling to Nassau County, New York, to rally with local police about what his office says is a historic drop in violent crime. The president will be joined by Attorney General Todd Blanche and FBI Director Kash Patel. Authorities have arrested a suspect accused of vandalizing the World War II monument on the Mall. The incident was discovered yesterday. Red graffiti was sprayed on part of the monument and soap was poured into the fountains. It is the feast day of St. Maximilian Kolbe. He gave his life for a fellow prisoner at Auschwitz. The Polish Franciscan priest died in 1941 and was later canonized as a martyr of charity. I'm Veronica Dudo with EWTN News Nightly. 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
12: Athanasius against the world, Athanasius contra mundum. A phrase that was used to describe Athanasius and the fact that he was willing literally to stand at what must at times have seemed to him against the whole world. The whole world, it seemed, the Arians dominating across the empire were telling him one thing. His faith, his love for Jesus Christ was telling him something else.
13: Who was this extraordinary man who helped the church in a moment of crisis and doubt, who truly stood against the whole world?

0: At the start of the 4th century, the church emerged triumphant after nearly 250 years of persecution by the Roman Empire. But even as the age of martyrs came to an end, and Christians were free to worship and preach across the empire, a powerful heresy suddenly threatened to achieve what the Roman pagans could not. The denial of Jesus Christ as the Son of God, as the second person of the Trinity, and as truly God and man. One saint, however, refused to bend: Athanasius of Alexandria. He was Bishop of Alexandria for 45 years, but for 20 of them, he was slandered, hunted like a common criminal, and banished to all the corners of the Roman world, all because he refused to deny one fundamental truth.
1: If you can pick one of the most important truths of Christianity, one of the most central things that we profess, it's that Jesus is truly God and truly man. And that was the one truth that resounded through Athanasius's life. In the midst of great opposition to that truth, both by pagans and persecution from outside the faith, and doubt about that truth from within those who claimed to be Christians, Athanasius continued to profess it. And I think you could really say that if there's a truth that defined the center of his life, that was it.
0: Athanasius truly was a child of Egypt and of its greatest city, Alexandria. Perched on the Mediterranean, Alexandria was second only to Rome in importance and prestige, and even in the early 4th century, it still boasted both the legendary Library of Alexandria and the Lighthouse of Pharos, one of the wonders of the ancient world.
2: Alexandria at that point was the greatest and most important of the cities of the East. Founded, of course, by Alexander the Great, hence the name Alexandria. But it was a place of trade, it was a place of political power, it was a place also of intense and brilliant Christianity. St. Mark traditionally brought the Christian faith to the city, and the Christian population there soon spread very rapidly, especially after the Christians were forced out of the Holy Land because of the violence of the centuries of warfare and persecution.
0: Athanasius was born into an Egyptian Christian family in the city during the final days of the Roman oppression around the year 298. He and his family almost certainly knew some of the martyrs, including their bishop, Peter of Alexandria, who was executed by the Romans when Athanasius was just a boy. The example of the martyrs left a deep impression on Athanasius, who also displayed a stunning knowledge of the faith at a very young age.
3: One day, the bishop of the city, Alexander, while at his house overlooking the ocean, noticed some young boys playing on the beach. One of them seemed to be baptizing his friends in imitation of the bishop himself. Upon examining the boy, Athanasius, Alexander found that his knowledge of the faith was such that he declared the baptisms entirely valid. Rufinus of Aquileia.
2: The baptism was valid, and Bishop Alexander from that point on took the boy under his wing. He was so impressed with him. And so we know that Athanasius went through this great catechetical school of Alexandria and was one of its greatest students.
1: We don't know a lot about the particular training that Athanasius would have had, but we do know that there was a sort of school of thought, or a school of theology, you might say, that was centered in Alexandria and heavily influenced, I think, by the monastic movement in the Egyptian desert. So that movement, of course, emphasized the meditation on scripture. Athanasius was a deeply scriptural man. He was formed by the Word of God. And with an emphasis on the Word as the wisdom of the Father revealed to the world. So Athanasius saw Christ as incarnate wisdom.

0: wisdom, wisdom clothed in flesh.
1: The Word submitted to appear in a body in order that he, as man, might center their senses on himself and convince them through his human acts that he himself is not man only, but also God, the Word and wisdom of the true God.
2: He produced a masterpiece as a young man, a deacon most probably, and this masterpiece is still read today. It's one of the great classics of Christianity. You know, East and West, Orthodox, Protestants, Catholics still read this today on the Incarnation. And it expresses Jesus. Who is Jesus? He's not a demigod. He's not an angel incarnate. He is the divine Word, co-eternal with the Father, made flesh. And he makes a remarkable argument. The Lord came not just to wipe away the offense on God's record books. He came to transform us, to not only to heal us, but to divinize us, to make us like God. How could he do that if he wasn't God? Only God can divinize. Only one who is divine can make us divine in our character.
3: His work on the Incarnation earned him great fame. But right at the time when Athanasius was coming into his own as a deacon and a respected figure in the church in Egypt, and was growing in reputation across the East, a priest in one of the wealthiest parishes of Alexandria stood up and denounced his own bishop as a heretic and proclaimed his own understanding of Christ. The priest was named Arius, and the great Arian controversy had begun. Arius was born to a family from Libya. Described as tall and thin, he had studied theology in Antioch under the influence of a martyr and theologian named Lucian, who imparted both a tendency towards strict asceticism and some controversial ideas regarding the divinity of Christ. Returning to Egypt, Arius was ordained a deacon and then a priest, but proved a divisive and ambitious cleric who argued with his bishops, especially Alexander, who had been elected Bishop of Alexandria instead of Arius. The two had a falling out, but Alexander was a man of unity.
2: Now, Bishop Alexander reconciled him to the church around 312, 313, and actually gave that man a parish, a plum parish, in the wealthy district of the docks. Everyone thought he was really austere, just so spiritual because he was so remote and aloof and cold and ascetic. But he had 700 wealthy women and virgins hanging on his every word. But this backfired on Alexander because this man that he reconciled wasn't truly contrite, wasn't truly a man of unity himself.
3: Around 318, Arius began preaching against Alexander and against the divinity of Christ.
4: The Son, being begotten apart from time by the Father, and being created and founded before ages, was not before all things, was not before his generation. For he is not eternal, or co-unoriginate with the Father.
0: Arius is regarded as one of the great heretics in history, but that doesn't mean that he was a bad theologian or a stupid person. Arius clarified and put it in a very pointed way that you could not have a creature that is only partly God. You are either God or you're not God, and there's an infinite gap between those two things. Now, Arius was right about that. Where he went wrong is that he said Jesus, or the Word, is not God. It's on the creaturely side of that line. And Athanasius also saw that this was the issue that Christianity proclaimed, and that, in fact, Arius was profoundly wrong in saying that the Word is not God.
3: The Church's response was clear but merciful. Rejecting calls to clarify his teachings, Arius would not yield in his beliefs about Christ, even after being condemned in 321 by a synod at Alexandria of nearly 100 Egyptian and Libyan bishops. Arius rejected his bishops and fled to Palestine. Like heretical leaders after him, Arius found clever ways to spread his teachings.

0: Arius was a religious genius in the sense of he knows how to get his ideas across. He's a marketing genius. Music's important, is it not? So he takes his theology, identifies key phrases. There was a time when he was not. There was a time when the word was not. He puts that to a sing-song sea shanty. He has dockhands singing it who are sailing all over the empire, bringing it into all the port cities.
1: Even more important, he found political allies to advance his theological agenda. He turned to former classmates from Antioch, including a bishop named Eusebius of Nicomedia, who happened to be a distant relative to several members of the imperial family and their chaplain. Emperor Constantine the Great was himself now involved.
2: When Arius began to preach openly and publicly, as was now allowed for the church after the age of persecution ended, this was a tremendous scandal, and it was a great threat to the unity of the church, because now Christians were not simply preaching in the corner, as it were, or in secret. This was on the grand stage and with a kind of important function for society as a whole, given the church's new prominence in that culture.
1: Concerned at the growing disunity in the church and the empire, Constantine decided to act. In 325, he called for the first ecumenical council in history, a gathering of the church's bishops with the support of Pope Sylvester I to settle the crisis. His choice of location was the city of Nicaea, near his new imperial city of Constantinople, that was itself chosen to be the very meeting point between East and West. The stakes for the church were incalculable, as nothing less than the proclamation of Jesus Christ as the Son of God had to be defended.
3: The Holy Reminder of the Week is Mother Angelica, the remarkable story of a nun, her nerve, and a network of miracles. 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
1: For the bishops who gathered in Nicaea, the first great ecumenical council was not some dry theological exercise. This was deeply personal.
5: There's the famous story that at the beginning of the Council of Nicaea, all the great bishops paraded in, all of them on display for the faithful. And they marched in, some hobbled in, some had to be carried in, because they bore with them the marks of martyrdom, persecution, torture, and suffering. Some were missing eyes, some were missing hands, some were missing feet. They were being asked to decide, supposedly, on whether Christ was God. They had suffered under the Romans because they proclaimed Jesus Christ as divine, as their Lord. Now we have a heresy that's telling them, no, Jesus Christ is only a creature.
0: This synod, which is the first ecumenical council, let Arius make his full case. They wanted to get everything out on the table, hear everything. And of course, there was some heated exchange. There's a legend that St. Nicholas, who was there, got up and slapped Arius, you know, that he decked the heretic. But I'm sure, you know, that kind of anger and heat sometimes has happened in the last

0: 2,000 years in ecumenical councils. Nothing new about that. But when push came to shove, a creed was created.
1: We don't have a lot of eyewitness testimony about what Athanasius did or said at the Council of Nicaea. But we do have testimonies from just after Athanasius' death. For example, Gregory of Nazianzus and Theodoret. They wrote about Athanasius' role at the Council of Nicaea and said that he was one of the principal theological architects of Alexander's position, that is, the position that came to be enshrined in the Nicene Creed.
0: They voted. Only three would not sign. Arius, his friend, the Bishop of Nicomedia, Eusebius, and somebody else. And they were exiled. And it seems, wow, out of 318, only three don't sign this document. And Constantine felt like the Holy Spirit has spoken. Everyone felt like the Holy Spirit has spoken.
2: Nicaea ended with the full affirmation of Christ's divinity, the condemnation and exile of Arius and his most ardent supporters, and the ceremonial destruction of his writings. Having played a significant role at Nicaea in the crushing defeat of Arianism, Athanasius returned home to Alexandria. He went back to his service as a deacon, but within a short time, his friend and mentor, Bishop Alexander, died. There was only one choice in the minds of the Christians of Alexandria. The people of the great cosmopolitan city spoke with one voice: Athanasius for bishop. Despite his relatively young age at barely 30, Athanasius became one of the most important bishops in the whole church. He reached out to the repentant Arians and invited them to return to the Christian community, and he settled in for what he hoped would be years of quiet pastoral leadership. A new Arian storm was about to break, however, and Athanasius was about to face persecutions, violence, and exiles that would test his physical and spiritual endurance, but never his commitment to Christ. The resurgence of Arianism across the Roman Empire occurred not because the ordinary Christians clamored for its doctrines, but because it was imposed by a few heretical leaders who lied, schemed, and gained the support of emperors and their family for their cause. And the master of the devious political game was Eusebius of Nicomedia. Arius' greatest ally had been exiled after Nicaea, but through the influence of his supporters at the court, he was brought back after 3 years and became the leader of the Arian cause after Arius' sudden death in 336. He set to work gaining the trust of the aging Emperor Constantine and undoing the decrees of Nicaea.
0: It's really simple. The emperor is not a theologian. The emperor is not even baptized yet. He's a devout believer, and he wants unity in the church, and he wants unity in the empire. So what happens is, probably through his sister and through his mother, 3 years later, they've changed. They have recanted. They want to behave now. And so we need to forgive them. The Lord says to forgive. We need to reinstate them in their sees. So this is what Constantine foolishly, naively does. And so it begins. Eusebius begins working his dirty work, and he gets all the great guys at Nicaea who were on the Nicene side, who led the charge with Athanasius. He gets them one by one deposed on trumped up charges, gets them moved out and exiled. And Athanasius is exiled.
2: In all, Athanasius was exiled 5 times by 4 different Roman emperors, from the cold of the Rhine to Rome to the hottest of deserts. At one point, he was forced to hide among the tombs of his family to escape murder.
1: The fact that Athanasius was repeatedly deposed suggests that the emperors wanted him not only out of power. Alexandria was one of the major sees, one of the major bishops in the Christian world of that time. So he was a very prominent public figure, you might say. They not only wanted him off the public stage, but they wanted to make an example of him. And the fact that Athanasius

0: refused to be silenced was a continued witness to the truth of the faith that he had received as a successor to the apostles, and that he felt was his God-given duty and responsibility to proclaim.
1: Athanasius kept in touch with his suffering flock by letters, and wherever he was banished, he never stopped writing.
0: Athanasius was also a rather polemical writer himself, so he knew just how to put his finger on the most sensitive point in the position of his opponents, both theologically and with the rhetorical strategies that he adopted. So, for example, Athanasius began calling his opponents Ariomaniacs, which they really did not like.
2: For the Ariomaniacs, who now have gone out from the church, being opposers of Christ, have dug a pit of ungodliness into which they themselves have been thrust. And since they have advanced in ungodliness, they overthrow the faith of the simple.
1: The fortitude and cleverness of Athanasius enraged several Arian emperors, and one hated him especially, Emperor Constantius II, son of Constantine the Great, and an ardent Arian disciple of Eusebius of Nicomedia. Constantius sent imperial soldiers to attack the cathedral and seize Athanasius during a vigil service. Athanasius, however, fled by boat up the Nile, staying one step ahead of the murderous Arian emperor.
3: There was a moment when he was being chased down the Nile, and Arians were in hot pursuit, and he very smartly realized that he probably could not outrun them. So at a bend, he turned his boat around and sailed right toward the Arians, who did not actually know what he looked like. All they knew was that they were pursuing Athanasius of Alexandria. And so they stopped his boat and they asked, "Have you seen Athanasius?" And he did not lie. He said he is very close, and let them assume that he was the person they were seeking was down the bank. And then he sailed on to safety.
1: Athanasius did not stop until he had made his way to the one place he knew imperial troops would not follow, the blazing heat of Egypt's eastern desert. And there he found shelter with the community of monks who had gathered around one of the greatest of saints, Anthony of the Desert.
0: The Egyptian desert and the monks who went out into the desert was, in a way, an attempt to follow Christ literally. The Egyptian monks were trying to emulate Christ in an age when they were no longer going to be killed for their faith by a persecution, but they wanted to die the white martyrdom of that monastic consecration, to be alone with God in the desert. And Athanasius lived something of that spirit.
1: Athanasius spent 6 years in exile with the monks, writing against Arianism, encouraging his people back in Alexandria, and spending his days and nights in prayer and contemplation.
4: For a year, Athanasius has some contact with Anthony himself. Anthony dies after a year at 104 years old. And Athanasius does something that has never been done before to our knowledge. And that is, he writes the very first life of a saint. And it was about Anthony. Here you have a doctor of the church, Saint Athanasius, who writes this magnificent life of Anthony, which becomes the second great classic that he produces. And by that, he influences many others who become doctors of the church, like Ambrose, like Augustine.
0: And when Athanasius writes about the life of Anthony, he's giving us a kind of template for how to live a perfect Christian life. So he really sets up for us a way that we, in our own unique circumstances, can live a heroic life for Christ, even if we're not going to be martyred by a pagan emperor, even if we're not able to be a disciple of Christ in his earthly life in Galilee. We can still live a heroic life for God by devoting ourselves to prayer and by living a life of profound charity for our neighbor.

Years of exile for Athanasius came at last to an end in 366, and he was granted 7 final years of peace as shepherd of Alexandria. He healed the bitter wounds caused by the heresy, continued writing, and was a figure of mercy and holiness across the whole of the church. He died on May the 2nd, 373, in his beloved Egypt, surrounded by his priests.

0: Constantinople, where Athanasius was honored as the great champion of Christ's divinity. His suffering, his labors, had not been in vain.
1: John Henry Newman, the famous cardinal and Anglican convert, he wrote about Athanasius that in reading the life of Athanasius and the times of Athanasius, he realized that the truth does not always lie in the middle. Sometimes you find the truth in proclaiming what is sometimes a hard position, a position that seems extreme to some, but in fact is the truth that's revealed by God.
2: He was willing to suffer, even martyrdom, for the truth. The truth he knew would eventually triumph, and it did in the church. He had faith in the teachings of the church, but he also had faith in the authority of the church. That, for us today, is something we have to take with us from his life.

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Maximilian Kolbe had a heroic life of virtue that's even recognized in the secular culture. How you live is impacted by what you believe. So what did Maximilian Kolbe believe? What was his driving force? What was his fixed ideal that caused him to do such heroic things that we want to imitate?

He was born on January 8, 1894. He was baptized Raymond Colby in a very devout family. And one day he was being very precocious to his mother, and she said to him, kind of in exasperation, "What's going to become of you, Raymond?" As a little kid, it kind of struck him to his heart that he went over to the parish church, which was across the street. He went in front of the image of Our Lady, and he said to Our Lady in a very childlike way, "Well, Mother Mary, what is going to become of me?"

0: Then Our Lady appeared to him, holding out two crowns, a red crown and a white crown. And she said, "My son, if you choose the red crown, you will die a martyr for the faith. If you choose the white crown, you'll have purity for God." He looked at them and he said, "I choose both."
1: Crowns represent victory. The side altar that Maximilian Kolbe was at and the Virgin Mary appeared to him was Our Lady of Victory. Our Lady was offering Maximilian Kolbe the path to victory. So from a young child, he knew if I'm going to win, it's going to be with, in, and through Mary.
0: The conventual Franciscans came to his parish and preached a parish mission, and he was taken by their zeal for Our Lady. He and his brother Francis both decided to become conventual Franciscans. He made his first profession, and they sent him off to Rome to study. 1917 was the 200th anniversary of the founding of the first Masonic lodge in England. And so they were celebrating in Rome the founding of the Freemasons. They went in a long procession right down the Via Conciliazione, which is the street that leads right up to the Vatican. And they processed around the square carrying a stuffed image of St. Michael the Archangel being stomped on by the devil. And they said, "The devil will rule in the Vatican. The Pope will be a slave of the devil." And that shocked St. Maximilian Kolbe to see these men glorying in their service to the devil. And he said, if these men can be in the possession of the devil, then there should be those who can also be possessed by Our Lady to help defeat them. From that demonstration that he witnessed, he was inspired to form what later on became known as the Militia Immacolata, the Knights of the Immaculata. And he founded it with a few of his friars, becoming the first members. And you have that paper where they all signed their name to becoming the first members of the MI, in which he listed just briefly what the conditions were for there to be in the MI.
1: Maximilian Kolbe founded the Militia of the Immaculata on October 16th, 1917. That date is extraordinarily significant. In Fatima, for that past 6 months, the Virgin Mary had been appearing to the shepherd children, saying to them, "My son wishes to establish in the world devotion to my Immaculate Heart. Many souls will be saved through my Immaculate Heart. My Immaculate Heart will be your refuge. In the end, my Immaculate Heart will triumph." So what Mary is giving at an apparition, at the same time, Maximilian Kolbe is developing through theology. For Maximilian Kolbe, Mary is not a pious devotion. For Maximilian Kolbe, Mary is clear science.

0: He received a double doctorate in philosophy and theology. He was sent back to Poland, and it's there that he asked permission of his superiors if he could form a group and live out this pursuing of Our Lady's mission. He got property donated to him. That would later on become what is known as Niepokalanów, which in Polish means City of the Immaculate. It reached over 700 friars.
1: Because he had the heart of Mary from prayer, he had a passionate urgency to save as many souls as possible, as fast as possible, and the fastest, easiest way was to get a soul to love the Virgin Mary. Once they said yes to the Virgin Mary doesn't lose. She crushes the head of the serpent, and she gives birth to Christ in the soul of that individual. And he was so zealous, he used every means of technology available to him.
0: He was experimenting in television, radio, he wanted to make movies. He was having friars train how to fly a plane so that they could fly their publications to different cities in Europe. He had the finest printing presses in the world at that time, the Heidelberg Press, and his printing presses were running 24 hours, 6 days out of the week. So that when a friar would get out of the bed in the morning, a friar who was working all night on the printing press would go to sleep. And they'd have their own religious life. They worked at night. And so he had a beehive of activity for Our Lady.
1: Well, if Maximilian Kolbe was alive today, he would be on TikTok. He would be on YouTube. He would have a podcast. If there's a metaverse, I give you my word, Maximilian Kolbe would have somebody in the metaverse. Why? Because that's where people are at. Regardless of nationality, regardless of language, this was his driving, passionate, fixed ideal. So much so, he went to Japan. He didn't speak Japanese.

0: Nice.
1: He was only there for a month, and he already started publishing his magazine in Japanese. You say, well, how could he do that in such a short time when he didn't know any Japanese when he went there? Such confidence in Our Lady. When you think of St. Maximine Kolbe being in Japan, people might think, oh, he had such zeal and all this energy, but physically he was very weak. He was pretty much sick all the time that he was in Japan, and he was sometimes so weak that they had to support him under both arms in order for him to say Mass. When he was a young priest, he came down with tuberculosis of the lungs. When he was in Nagasaki, he only had half of a lung, but he was doing all these things for Our Lady. That is such a miracle that he was able to accomplish. You know, when you're sick, you can't think very well sometimes, or concentrate.
2: Because Maximilian Kolbe had the habit of consulting with Our Lady before every decision, when it was time to build his friary, despite practical wisdom, he said, Mary wants the friary on this side of the mountain. And because of that, later in 1945, when the U.S. drops the atomic bomb on Nagasaki, the community of Franciscan conventuals that Maximilian founded was spared from the atomic blast. In 1936, Maximilian is re-elected as the Father Guardian of the City of the Immaculate in Poland, and this is when his final test begins.
1: World War II broke out, and eventually Niepokalana was taken over by the German soldiers, and they sent most of the friars, they said, go, leave. St. Maximine Kolbe and only a few friars left there to manage the place. The one last article that he printed was all about truth. It didn't even directly speak about Nazis. And the Germans, of course, were not happy with him, and his speaking, you might say, anything was contradictory to what they were trying to promote. So they went to arrest him.
2: Maximilian Kolbe was made into another Christ. It is the role of the Immaculata to make the body of Christ. So the more I surrender, the more I say, yes, Mary, I'm yours, the more I say, Mary, what is your will? Let it be done to me according to thy word, the more she makes me like Christ. And we see this played out in Maximilian Kolbe's heroic death. No greater love has a man than this, to give up his life for his friends.
1: St. Maximine Kolbe arrived at Auschwitz, they would tell the prisoners when they arrived, if you're a priest, expect to live this long. If you're this, expect to live this long. And if you don't like it, go throw yourself on the electric wire right now. That was the welcome talk of the Nazi guards. Ironically, it says at Auschwitz, Arbeit macht frei, work makes free. But it was the most enslaved place there was. And of course, Auschwitz was not just a place where they wanted to work you hard. They wanted to be a place that they also wanted to destroy your hope. St. Maximine Kolbe, he was having to do this hard manual labor of digging, moving trees, and when he didn't work fast enough, they would beat him. But yet he would take everything with great patience and calm. Many of them found it very difficult. When you're being persecuted, you start taking it out on everybody else. He was always encouraging them to be charitable and not to let the sufferings around them discourage them. You know, he would say, offer to the Immaculate. She will make use of this. When he had a moment of rest, he was giving the other prisoners lectures in theology. He's in this living hell on earth, and he's giving a lecture to the other prisoners about the Holy Trinity and what heaven will be like. They also had a policy that if one man escaped from your section, they would take 10 of those prisoners and they would starve him to death. So that was to discourage you from wanting to escape, because you knew if you escaped, 10 people would die because you got out. So one day, the work crew came in and they were missing one prisoner. The commandant had all the people in St. Maximine Kolbe's block stand in attention in the hot summer sun for hours. And then Commandant Fritsch would go through their lines as they were lined up, and he'd say, you, you, you. And whoever he pointed to, that would be the person who was selected to go and be starved in the starvation bunker. The last man he pointed to was Franciszek Gajewniczyk, who when he was selected, he cried out, my wife, my children, I'll never see them again. And St. Maximine Kolbe, who was not selected, but was maybe a few rows behind, he broke rank and walked up to Commandant Fritsch. And he said, I wish to take this man's place. And the commandant Fritsch looked

0: Dad at St. Maximilian Colner said, "Who are you?" He said, "I am a Catholic priest." He said, "I don't care what pig dies." And he switched them. When men were chosen and they were starving in the bunker, they would hear them crying, swearing, cursing God, blaspheming. It furthered the anxiousness and the despair of the other prisoners to hear these men crying out. They would find sometimes prisoners were starting to eat other prisoners, you know, bite on them and trying to even drink their own urine, because it's a horrible thing to be starved to death. He didn't want them to die that way. He wanted to make sure they would die a good and provided for death. So instead of them hearing all those other things that they heard them praying the rosary, singing hymns to Our Lady. It became like a little chapel. This bunker, this little deeper part of hell, you might say, became the spiritual chapel of Auschwitz, where the men who were not in the starvation bunker, they would go and sit and stand outside and pray along with them and sing along with these men as they were dying. But as one by one the men died and the voices of the praying and that got lesser and lesser, after about 2 weeks, the Nazis wanted to clear out that room. And when they sent the German nurse in there, they found St. Maximilian Kolbe laying on the floor with this great light emanating from him, so much that the nurse said, "Don't look at me, priest, don't look at me." He said, "Raise your arm." And St. Maximilian Kolbe raised his arm and he injected him with carbolic acid and the other men and killed them quickly. That's why St. Maximilian Kolbe is the patron saint of drug addicts. That was the heroic act of St. Maximilian Kolbe, not just saving Franciszek Gajemniczyk, but helping these other men die holy deaths. In his life, he had this dream or this vision that he was floating over Poland, and he always wondered what that meant. He didn't know, why am I getting this vision about me floating over Poland? Well, in his death on August 14th, 1941, literally did he float over Poland, because they put him, of course, in the crematorium in Auschwitz, and they burned his body. His ashes went up through the chimney, and the wind took his ashes over Poland. This vision that he had was fulfilled.
1: Maximilian Kolbe had a great saying: "If it's not within your control, be assured it is the sure will of the Immaculata. Anything that happens to you is the will of Mary, even the bad things." When the Nazis came, when they knocked on the door to take him away to the horrible concentration camp where he'd be treated as less than a human, Maximilian Kolbe said, "Yes, Mary." When it was his time to take the place of the other man, he saw in that the will of the Immaculata. "Yes, Mary." And so no matter how bad the circumstance, all things work for the good of those who love the Lord, and how much better for those who love Mary. "Yes, Mary." And with his final breath, he pushed out his arm and said, finally, one last time, "Yes, Mary, thy will be done." And because of that, he became not just a great saint, one of the greatest saints, who John Paul II called the prophet for the new millennium. We've been praying for a new springtime in the church, for the power of the Holy Spirit to come upon us. Maximilian Kolbe would say, "Amen." And the Holy Spirit will come alive in you with, in, and through Mary. To the degree that you become Marianized, that is to the degree that you will be renewed by the power of the Holy Spirit. And so with Maximilian Kolbe, let us say, "Yes, Mary." Join me in prayer. In the name of the Father, and of the Son, and of the Holy Spirit, amen. Mary, Mother of the Church, I come before you in the spirit of St. Maximilian Kolbe, who consecrated his Franciscan life and work to you without reserve. You accepted Maximilian's self-offering. Accept me. You led Maximilian to Christ. Lead me. You formed Maximilian into a mirror of Christ. Form me. Your union with Maximilian provided the backdrop for his works of evangelization and heroic acts of charity. Please grant, through the intercession of St. Maximilian, that I might fully collaborate with you and the Holy Spirit as an instrument for the upbuilding of Christ's church.

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10: We can go right back to what was called in Ireland Black 47. It was 1847. And the potato crop failed because we were under foreign rule at that time. Quite a lot of the resources of the country left the country.
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12: 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I suppose it's the presence. If she could be present at the cross to deal with that. For other people around her at the time, she can be present to us now, in dealing with whatever suffering that we are going through.
13: 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Quickly, come to your seat.
14: 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What a vision. Why us?
15: Morality. Is it merely a set of rules or something more? In The Examination of Conscience of Moral Theology, Father Wojciech Giertych, the theologian of the papal household, invites you to see morality as God's paternal project of love. Drawing on the writing of the saints, the Second Vatican Council, and church teaching, Father Giertych maps the rich relationship between philosophical and theological ethics and moral theology. 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The Examination of Conscience of Moral Theology by Father Wojciech Giertych, the latest release from EWTN Publishing. 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

My main advice would certainly be do whatever he calls you to do. And in that answer, the young people, the young women, have to go to prayer to find two persons. First of all, certainly to find God's will for them, but they can only find that when they have, even first of all, when they have found themselves. Who am I? Who did God create me to be? Wherein lies my

0: happiness and joy and my completion? How was my heart made to be completed, to give itself totally to God? And so, is it through marriage, the beauty of marriage? Is it through religious vocation? Which community, if so? And is it a consecrated virginity or missionary or other work? And the young woman knows deep inside, because it's a fruit of the baptismal graces. And so if she is open before the Eucharist, she will hear. She sometimes has to be more patient than we women like to be, but she will hear, and then hopefully she will fulfill His will. Yeah.
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2: Our Lord Jesus prayed for the unity of the church. 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
9: The mission of Women of Grace is to transform the world one woman at a time. Women are imbued by God with certain characteristics that are intrinsic to their very nature that is necessary for the world today. Well, the program helps to further the mission because we present a variety of very educated guests, as well as individuals who have lived through various circumstances in their life. And so when people share their testimonies of God's interaction in their life, it is the greatest way that we can share hope, that we can invite an individual, just by way of our story, to enter into a relationship with Jesus Christ. God has given me a very rich and full life. Being a wife, being a mother, being a grandmother is a very important aspect to the work that I do. Jack and I are very intentional about our family life. We're both engaged in the apostolic work of EWTN, so I speak at conferences, I speak at retreats. I love being with the people of God. I am energized by the people of God. Put me in front of a group of people and I am unleashed for the Lord. That's the only way I can explain it. I just get so into what the Holy Spirit is showing me that this group of people needs to hear. I love meeting the people. I love greeting the people. I love praying with the people. I love embracing the people. I love the people of God because I see God in them. Wow, does it get any better than that?

Imagine a bishop winning an Emmy Award for the highest rated television program in the country, with an audience reaching tens of millions every week. That was the achievement of Archbishop Fulton J. Sheen, soon to be declared a blessed. Writer, television and radio star, theologian and philosopher, missionary, and one of the most influential Catholics of the 20th century, Fulton Sheen was also deeply holy and lived a life of heroic virtue. Ordained in Peoria in 1919, Sheen first came to prominence through his Catholic Hour radio show. He soon acquired national acclaim for his television show, Life

0: is Worth Living, starting in 1951. In accepting his Emmy Award, he famously thanked his writers, Matthew, Mark, Luke, and John. His preaching, most notably in St. Patrick's Cathedral, New York, along with some 70 books and his own genuine holiness, brought a huge number of people into the church. He was a source of immense pride to American Catholics and even found a wide following among Protestants who embraced his moral message. In a memorable moment in 1979, a mere 2 months before his death, Sheen met Pope St. John Paul II during the pontiff's visit to St. Patrick's Cathedral. The Pope embraced Sheen and declared, "You have written and spoken well of the Lord Jesus Christ. You are a loyal son of the Church." It was a fitting honor for one of the greatest Catholic communicators and evangelists in American Catholic history.
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2: Welcome to Catholic Blitz, and on the hot seat is Father Ken Briganti. And can you answer this question? How many times can you receive Holy Communion? I believe that's in 1 day and 1 minute.
3: Yes, in 1 day. The Code of Canon Law actually is very specific about that. You can receive a Holy Communion twice. Usually, if a person is attending a morning mass on a Saturday but is going to a wedding, or is attending a wedding and is going to go to the evening mass for the Sunday, is a normal time that a person would want to receive twice. You can attend as many masses as you like, but that would be the requisite, only 2 times in 1 day.
2: Wow, you did that with plenty of time to spare. I am impressed and edified. Please come back again for more Catholic Blitz.

0: The Holy Father's prayer intention for the month of August is for evangelization in the city. Let us pray that in large cities, often marked by anonymity and loneliness, we find new ways to proclaim the gospel, discovering creative paths to build community.
1: I'm Veronica Dudo in Washington, D.C. Tonight on EWTN News Nightly, number one goal, what Vice President Vance says is now his chief focus as the war with Iran carries on. Worry on the high seas. There is growing concern over the well-being of crew members aboard the USS Abraham Lincoln, why families are speaking out. A light in the darkness. We look at the inspiring life and heroic sacrifice of today's Saint Maximilian Kolbe. Plus, 45 years and counting, a look back at the early days of EWTN as we approach the anniversary of when Mother Angelica flipped the switch. These stories and more tonight.
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1: Thank you for being with us on the feast day of St. Maximilian Kolbe. Our top story tonight. President Donald Trump touts his record of protecting Americans, specifically lower crime and higher safety numbers. Today, he traveled to Long Island visiting the Nassau County Police Academy. The White House says new FBI statistics show year-over-year decreases in murder, rape, and robbery. Today, President Trump told law enforcement officers, We back the blue. White House correspondent Owen Jensen reports. Good evening, Owen.
3: Veronica, good evening to you. Well, with summer starting to fade and the midterms slowly coming into focus, tonight President Donald Trump is focusing on lower crime numbers to reach voters. It's been one of his top issues. This as he struggles in categories like Iran and higher gas prices.
4: President Donald Trump delivers remarks highlighting violent crime reduction.
5: Today I'm thrilled to announce that the FBI has just released a new

0: Uniform Crime Report showing that in 2025, we achieved the single largest reduction in violent crime in American history.
1: The president trying to boost Republicans in battleground races ahead of the November midterms, and crime has emerged as a significant issue in the New York governor's race.
0: But under Bruce, think of this, Nassau County has been rated the number one safest county in the United States of America.
1: Joining the president, new Attorney General Todd Blanche and FBI Director Kash Patel.
2: This FBI has led the charge to arrest 8 of the top 10 most wanted fugitives on planet Earth in the last 16 months under President Trump.
1: While many of President Trump's recent speeches have focused on tax breaks and economic policies, he often mentions his effort to curb crime by deploying the National Guard in Washington, D.C., New Orleans, and other Democrat-led cities. Senator Elizabeth Warren pushes back. She criticizes the cost of deploying the Guard in Washington. She says the National Guard are not pawns, and taxpayer dollars are not a piggy bank for Trump's political stunts. The Pentagon told Senator Warren the deployment will cost another $1.4 billion through the end of the Trump administration. President Trump narrowly won Nassau County in 2024, flipping it for Republicans for the first time in more than two decades.
3: In the race for New York governor, President Donald Trump is backing Nassau County Executive Bruce Blakeman. He, of course, is taking on Democrat Kathy Hochul, who today herself posted, "Shooting deaths, murder, and total crime are all down." At the White House, Owen Jensen, EWTN News Nightly.
4: The Trump administration is asking the U.S. Supreme Court to allow construction of the White House ballroom to continue. The $400 million project was ordered to stop last week by a federal appeals court, which ruled that Congress has not approved the project. Trump's Solicitor General is now asking the High Court to suspend that ruling while the administration appeals. Chief Justice John Roberts has given the challengers until Tuesday to respond. Turning now to the vice president, who has revealed in an interview President Trump's top priorities for the war with Iran.
5: That's goal number one, keep oil and gas cheap for Americans all over our country. And then obviously goal number two is ensure that Iran never gets a nuclear weapon. I feel confident we're accomplishing both of those goals, but it's inherently an unpredictable thing because the Iranians themselves are unpredictable and they sometimes don't honor the commitments they've made to us.
4: U.S. lawmakers are demanding answers after news surfaced about American troops and the war in Iran. Disturbing reports of sailors on the USS Abraham Lincoln attempting to jump overboard and more. Now another carrier is on the way to relieve the USS Lincoln in the Arabian Sea. Let's check in with Capitol Hill correspondent Eric Rosales with more reaction. Eric.
6: Good evening, Veronica. Yes, tonight, concern is growing over the conditions aboard the USS Abraham Lincoln after a staggering 251 days at sea, the longest deployment since the Vietnam War, and more than 200 consecutive days without a single port call for the 5,000 sailors on board. The carrier has been operating in the Middle East for the majority of the time. Now, congressional lawmakers, Democrats in particular, are demanding answers.
7: There needs to be an investigation on why this is happening. Why are the living conditions aboard that ship, you know, so poor at this point, and these deployments going on for so long that people feel like they need to end their lives?
8: Lawmakers recounted some of the conditions families of sailors have described: extreme exhaustion, plummeting morale, and mounting mental health strain.
9: What we see right now is, in fact, a lack of sufficient supplies. Basic necessities like toothpaste, soap, clean water, and even food. That is a betrayal of trust.
8: Sailors' families reportedly told the Military Times that at least two sailors tried to jump overboard, and U.S. officials confirmed to EWTN News Nightly that one did jump and was recovered earlier this month. That case is under investigation.
10: It places a very heavy psychological stress on you and physical, particularly for the guys in the propulsion spaces and the guys on the flight deck. Their work is very intense, very hard, and very stressful, and life, in some cases, very dangerous.
8: CNN spoke to some of those aboard about a month before those reports.
11: It's hard, you know, it's hard on your mental state, being out to sea for 8 months without being on dry land. It takes a toll on you.
8: In a statement, the U.S. Navy says

0: Quote, "We have not observed an increase in suicidal ideations or attempts aboard the ship. We take every service member's well-being seriously." Defense Secretary Pete Hegseth is also pushing back.
1: Completely misrepresented. Listen, we make sure at every ship, every crew, every captain has everything we can provide them at every single moment. Some deployments are longer than others, and I have more respect and gratitude for those sailors than anybody.
2: The USS George Washington is now on its way, slated to replace the Lincoln. However, it's unclear when the actual swap will take place. But families of those sailors aboard the Lincoln say after months of relentless combat operations, it can't come soon enough. At the Capitol, Eric Rosales, CWTN News Nightly.
3: U.S. Attorney Jeanine Pirro confirmed an arrest of a suspect today in the vandalism of the World War II monument in Washington, D.C. Pirro announced two felony charges for the alleged suspect. Red graffiti was sprayed on the monument and soap poured into the fountain. President Trump said there's no greater insult to the American heroes who died in the war. The 22-year-old monument sits east of the reflecting pool near the Lincoln Memorial on the National Mall. Colombia is now facing the daunting task of rebuilding after its deadliest earthquake in more than a century. So far, the disaster killed at least 285 people and affected more than 100,000 others. Tens of thousands of homes have been damaged or destroyed, along with schools, hospitals, and community centers. Many survivors are living in shelters or relying on neighbors and volunteers for help. Colombia's president says the government will partner with private companies to rebuild, adding that international and national aid will focus on homes, hospitals, schools, roads, and airports. For now, officials say the priorities are temporary housing, food, health care, and restoring basic services. Joining me now from Bogota is Niels Greta, County Country Director for the World Food Program in Colombia. Thank you so much for coming on today. We really appreciate it.
4: You're very welcome. Thanks for having me, and thank you for dedicating time to this tragedy that the people of Colombia is going through right now.
3: What are you seeing on the ground right now, and how urgent is the need for food and basic supplies following the earthquake?
4: You already gave some of the stats, but there is also 65,000 homes that have been damaged and 10,000 homes that have been destroyed entirely. Over 100 buildings have collapsed, multiple-story buildings. So there's lots of people who can currently not live any longer in their homes. Obviously, also the services the state can provide. 2,000 schools are damaged, over 200 health centers. So the population right now is going through a very rough moment. There's a lot of generous assistance coming in, and that's usually what we see in the first few days. But we also see that that tapers off when the news moves on to other stories. So as World Food Program, we stand ready to support the government. We have food for about 300,000 people in store that was meant for other emergencies here in Colombia. We've been in Colombia for 60 years. And so therefore, we hope to start distributions of food assistance this weekend. As you mentioned, this is not the only thing that is needed. People need access to water, people need hygiene items, people need shelter, so temporary living arrangements have been created in several of the affected cities.
3: You highlighted the importance of aid now and also for it to continue, but this disaster is impacting communities already struggling with poverty, displacement, and food insecurity. How is this compounding the situation, especially in remote areas?
4: Yes. So the Chocó region, which is the region that borders Panama, is a region that in a normal year, we always support between 150 and 200,000 people for a combination of natural disasters and conflict-related events. Colombia has been for decades going through a civil conflict that is very harsh on the population, which creates hundreds of thousands of displacements and confinements every year. And so we have a lot of experience of working in Chocó. Chocó is a very remote region. It's not very populated. It has 500,000 inhabitants, but most of them can only reach by river. There's very few roads in Chocó. It's mostly forest. It's 95% Afro-descendant population. It's the second poorest region of Colombia with a monetary poverty rate of 67%. So this hits a population that was already struggling, that was trying to develop and to progress. And of course, an event like this throws us back for several years because now we need to rebuild. Hopefully we can rebuild that.

0: better. But of course, it's a big shock to the economy, and it affects people's food security tremendously.
1: Niels Greta, thank you so much for joining us. Please stay safe.
0: You're welcome. Thank you for having me.
1: We have a lot more still to come on EWTN News Nightly anniversary celebration. A dear friend of Mother Angelica reflects on EWTN's 45th anniversary and a special feast to celebrate the Blessed Mother.

0: The Assumption of the Blessed Virgin Mary, a singular participation of the Blessed Mother in her Son's resurrection. 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
11: 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Let's bring in Father Joseph Mary Wolf of the Franciscan Missionaries of the Eternal Word. He is the EWTN chaplain and chapel dean. Father, thank you so much for coming on today.
12: Great to be with you, Veronica.
11: You arrived at EWTN just 3.5 years after Mother Angelica launched the network. What do you remember about those early days when there were only about 25 employees and the channel was still broadcasting from a garage?
12: I was just reflecting back on those early days because Mother would gather all of us employees, as few as we were, in that little hallway, and we would actually take hands and she would offer this spontaneous prayer asking for the Lord's blessing on the EWTN, the live show that she was about to do, and on the equipment, which always had problems in those days a lot of times because it was kind of running on a shoestring, and it was from the garage studio in those days. But one of the treasured memories I have is that it was really a family. You know, that was important to Mother. She had T-shirts actually made that said, "We're family." And she would often say to the viewers, you know, this network is brought to you by you. Remember that we're family. And I think that's one of the things that we contribute is that we pray together. I often say that, you know, and EWTN presents this vehicle by which the whole world can be united in prayer for different intentions.
11: Absolutely. Now, you started as an engineer, but eventually became the first priest of the Franciscan Missionaries of the Eternal Word. How did working alongside Mother Angelica change the course of your life and your vocation?
12: Well, she

0: really is a spiritual mother to so many of us throughout the world. I learned so much about the spirituality, the spiritual life. And there's a woman that I was talking with who had a brain tumor. She had an operation, and she was somewhat disfigured by that. And she said, I think the most important lesson Mother taught us is how to suffer, because Mother had suffering in a variety of ways in her life. And she could speak with compassion to people and their own struggles, whether it was family tensions that were going on, chronic pain that Mother Angelica herself had, that she could relate to them and the difficulties that they were having. So I just learned so much about the spiritual life, and I would attend daily mass with the sisters, which we weren't televising at that time. And there was just a few of us there with the sisters during the daily mass, and I would go to morning mass with the sisters, and then I would begin my work day as an engineer. And it was after 2 years working as an engineer, and it was during that time, through God's providence, we got this wonderful gift almost of new equipment that enabled us really to expand from 4 hours a day to 24 hours a day, and to cover Pope John Paul's visit in 1987.
1: Wow.
0: But at the conclusion of that, Mother announced that she's going to begin a men's community. And the reason she wanted to begin our community was to be the spiritual support for the network. So the nuns were involved in the early days, from answering live show calls to even doing accounting in those early days. But Mother understood that their vocation was primarily the contemplative life.
1: Mother Angelica was truly a pioneer and a visionary. Father Joseph Mary Wolfe, thank you so much for coming on and sharing those reflections.
0: Great to be with you, Veronica.
1: Coinciding with the 45th anniversary of EWTN tomorrow, the church will celebrate one of the principal solemnities of the year, the Assumption of the Blessed Virgin Mary. In 1950, Pope Pius XII defined the dogma of the Assumption of Mary. The church teaches that Mary, at the end of her earthly life, was assumed into heaven. That means her soul and her body were taken into the celestial realm. I want to bring in Father Tony Stevens. He is the rector of the National Shrine of Our Lady of Champion in Wisconsin. Thanks so much for coming on.
2: Hello, Veronica. How are you?
1: I'm doing well, thanks. Can you share with our viewers why the Assumption is one of the most important Marian feasts in the Catholic Church?
2: Well, it really is a crown to Mary's life on earth when you think about who she was as the Mother of God, as the Queen Mother. And it's appropriate that she who bore the precious body and blood of Jesus and really gave him his body and blood, that her body be assumed into heaven and preserved from the effects of sin and even the decay of death. And so that's what we celebrate with the Feast of the Assumption.
1: The Assumption is also closely connected to Mary being honored as Queen of Heaven. Can you explain why the Church gives Mary the title Queen, and what does that mean for our understanding of her role in the life of the Church?
2: Absolutely. She is the, in the Near East, the tradition was that the queen wasn't the king's wife, but it was the king's mother. In those days in Assyria and even in Israel, kings had harems, other wives, and so that it was the appropriate then his mother would be that referred to as the queen. And she was relied on for many, many things. So there's a cultural piece that would have influenced that. But the then for Mary, again, the dignity of her role as the Mother of God. But then we will celebrate the memorial of the Queenship of Mary next Saturday. So it's 7 days after the Assumption of Our Lady, we celebrate the Queenship of Mary. And again, she is the woman of Revelation 12. She's the with the crown on her head and the moon under her feet. And so we celebrate her under that title.
1: Can you tell us more about what you have planned at the Shrine of Our Lady of Champion to mark this important feast day?
2: Yes, we'll have bishops here celebrating the Mass for the Feast of the Assumption. And the Bishop Donald Hying is visiting with Bishop Ricken. And we also have, after the Mass, a Eucharistic Rosary procession. Here at the Shrine, we have had for many years, over a century, the tradition of having a Eucharistic Rosary procession on the Feast of the Assumption. And so this is something that we've got a privilege to do. having the statue of Our Lady.

0: and also the Blessed Sacrament, both in the procession together, and the bishop has granted permission for this. And so we're very excited, and we've been praying for nice weather, and it looks like we're going to have sunshine most of the day, and they're pushing the rain off until the afternoon. So many pilgrims here, we're anticipating 2,000 people to be here to celebrate the Mass, followed by the Eucharistic rosary procession, and then a picnic afterwards.
1: Fantastic. Hoping that the sun will shine for you that day. Father Tony Stevens, thanks so much.
0: God bless. Thank you.
1: Thanks. Up next on EWTN News Nightly, a martyr of charity, a look at the heroic life and martyrdom of St. Maximilian Kolbe. Plus, Pope Leo sends a letter to an American seminary regarding the liturgy, what he had to say.
2: Hello, family. I'm Montse Alvarado with some great news. EWTN's National Catholic Register has a new look. 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
1: Right now, Mount Angel Abbey and Seminary in Oregon is hosting a conference on liturgical formation. In a letter sent to the conference through Cardinal Arthur Roach, the prefect of the Dicastery for Divine Worship and the Discipline of the Sacraments, Pope Leo expressed his views on the subject. That letter reads in part, "In order to promote the dignified celebration of the sacred mysteries, we must emphasize the need for fidelity to the approved texts and instructions. It is vital that this respect springs from an inner attitude of openness and trust in God, manifesting humility before His greatness and sincere fidelity to ecclesial communion." In 1906, a 12-year-old boy experienced a profound vision of the Virgin Mary. She offered him the white crown of purity or the red crown of martyrdom. He chose both and went on to become a saint who the church celebrates today. EWTN News' Brian Schumacher tells the story of St. Maximilian Kolbe.
6: St. Maximilian Kolbe showed the world how the light of Christ shines in even the darkest corners.
7: Nella cella, ecco, di Auschwitz.
8: The answer lies in the Auschwitz cell, where he gave his life for someone. That is, a stranger. Someone he didn't even know. It's all there, in my opinion, like the sacrifice of Christ on the cross.
6: Kolbe was arrested by the Nazis and sent to Auschwitz for harboring thousands of Polish and Jewish refugees. When a fellow prisoner was sentenced to death by starvation, he cried out for his wife and children. That's when Kolbe stepped forward and offered his life in place of the prisoner. It was the crowning moment of a soul oriented toward Christ. Maximilian Kolbe was born in 1894 in Poland. At the age of 12, he entered the Franciscan Seminary. In 1911, he went to Rome to study at the Pontifical Gregorian University and lived in the convent of the Friars Minor Conventual.
9: Via Santo

0: in San Teodoro, we had our monastery, where he studied from 1912 to 1919. He spent 7 years in Rome. That was kind of a hidden time, when his spirituality was truly taking shape.
1: While in Rome, Kolbe developed

0: his time to share it. Better to say, to make it bear fruit for the world.
1: When he descended into the darkness of Auschwitz, he continued to comfort prisoners, pray, and celebrate Mass.
0: Now we might think it is difficult to face that death. Yet in the moment of trial, as in the moment of the Eucharistic sacrifice, we become a person in whom Christ acts. In fact, he always said, "Do not worry, let the Spirit speak through you."
1: Maximilian Kolbe died on August 14, 1941. In 1982, he was canonized by a fellow Polish priest and eventual saint, Pope John Paul II. And to this day, he is remembered as a martyr of charity. In Rome, Brian Schumacher, EWTN News Nightly.
2: 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I'm Veronica Dudo. Good night and God bless.
3: The Solemnity of the Assumption, when we honor the Virgin Mary raised to heaven by God's grace. 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

Hello, I'm Father Timothy Gallagher, an oblate of the Virgin Mary, and we're here at the House of Prayer in Clearwater, Florida. And let's begin with a prayer. Lord Jesus, your disciples watched you pray and begged you to teach them how to pray. Teach us, Lord Jesus, how to pray. Help us through the wisdom of St. Ignatius of Loyola to grow in prayer and come close to you. Mary, we lift up this prayer through your mother's heart. Hail Mary, full of grace, the Lord is with thee. Blessed art thou among women, and blessed is the fruit of thy womb, Jesus. Holy Mary, Mother of God, pray for us sinners now and at the hour of our death. Amen.

Over the years, as I've done retreat work, I would find very often in retreat houses an article written by Jesuit Father Armand Nigro, who is now in his probably mid-80s. And I read it and wound up rereading it. And in this article, which Father Armand writes, I actually met him a few summers ago. He's like everyone's spiritual grandfather, just a very warm, good man. In this article, he writes this little sentence: "Prayer is permitting God to love me." Let me say that again. Prayer is permitting God to love me. Maybe a third time. Prayer is permitting God to love me. Now, that is

his way of rendering Ignatius' verb dispose, that that's what we do when we meditate or contemplate. We are disposing our hearts to receive the grace and gift of prayer. But his way of saying it is lovely. That's really what we're doing. When I set aside time for prayer, when I choose a scripture, when I enter reflectively or imaginatively, I am permitting God to love me. I am permitting God to do what he always wants to do. You know, Mother Teresa used to use that phrase of giving God permission. It's the same thing. That's what all of this discussion about meditation and contemplation is about. It's about becoming increasingly ready and able to permit God to do what he longs to do, what he always does, and that is to love us. Now, in our discussion on contemplation, as we look at experiences like Bishop Goodyear's contemplation of the storm at sea, or Catherine, the Passion of Jesus, we ended last time by introducing two theological questions. The first of which is, if I pray this way imaginatively, how do I know that it's not just my imagination? How do I know that it really is prayer, that it really is the Holy Spirit at work in my heart as I enter the scene, as I see if I'm Catherine, Jesus walking away from the place of his condemnation, or if I'm Bishop Goodyear, I'm in the boat as Jesus sleeps? Now, the first answer to this that we began mentioning last time is that if we pray this way, using our imaginations to enter the scene, we are standing solidly in the Church's spiritual tradition, because centuries, many centuries of men and women before us have prayed this way, among them some of the greatest saints, St. Ignatius himself, St. Teresa of Avila, Francis de Sales, and so on. Countless dedicated men and women who have wanted to pray, who have loved the Lord, over many centuries before us have prayed this way and found their prayer bringing them to God. So that's the first consideration. A second consideration is that if we look at Scripture itself, much of Scripture is itself imaginative literature. It intends, by the very way in which it's written, to engage our imaginations. If we think, for example, of the very first pages of Genesis, the account of the garden, it's meant very much to engage the imagination, or Noah and the Ark, or the Exodus from Egypt as the Israelites cross the desert. They cross the Jordan into the Promised Land. If we think of the books of Judges, Gideon, Samson, and on down through the line, the kings, David and the events in his life, the prophets who so often use images to express God's word, the Gospels. Much of the Gospels is telling a story, the storm at sea. We're meant imaginatively to see and to hear and to be present as we read these, the Acts of the Apostles, and in its own special way, the book of Revelation, the Apocalypse at the end of Scripture, which is all imagery. Scripture itself, by its very nature, by the way in which under God's inspiration it was written, intends to engage our imagination, so that if we pray with our imagination contemplatively, we are standing solidly within Scripture itself and in the way it's intended to be used in the Church by the Lord. And then, if we believe, as Paul says in Romans chapter 8, that we do not know how to pray as we ought, but the Spirit comes to the aid of our weakness, the sighs too deep for human understanding. If that is true of our reasoning, thinking, pondering ability, it is no less true of the use of our imagination within prayer. When we open our hearts to the Lord in prayer, the use of not only our minds, but our imaginations is guided in our weakness by the power and direction of the Spirit. So that if we pray this way, we can pray with great assurance that we are standing on solid ground in prayer as we do this. Another way of saying this would be to make the distinction that's sometimes made between imagination and fantasy. When we contemplate

We are using a God-given wonderful faculty, our imagination, which is based on what is real, what is in the scriptures. Fantasy would be, for example, science fiction or something like that, which escapes from reality and goes off in its own direction. We're not using fantasy in that sense when we pray contemplatively. We're using the imagination. And as you can see, for example, in Catherine's contemplation of Jesus on the cross, or Bishop Goodyear's contemplation of the storm at sea, the use of the imagination there is solidly rooted in the biblical text. It's the biblical text which guides the imagination in contemplation. Very different from fantasy, and a very rich and solid way of praying. That's the first theological question. The second would be, if we approach contemplation, how can I contemplate today events which took place so long ago in the past? What's happening when I'm doing that? These are no longer present, historically present realities. These happened 2,000 years ago. How can I be present imaginatively today to an event which took place 2,000 years ago? And the answer to that is to understand these events in the life of Jesus themselves. Ignatius calls them mysteries, which is a beautiful word because it indicates that there are infinite depths in the storm at sea or the Last Supper, the Transfiguration, as infinite as the Lord himself who lives them. The event itself, let's say the birth of Jesus, the event itself took place 2,000 years ago. But the grace of the event, the saving power of the event, is not linked to history, but extends through all time and is accessible to everyone who approaches the Lord Jesus. This is the principle that underlies the annual liturgical cycle. For example, to use that same example, when through Advent we prepare to celebrate the birth of Christ, and on December 25th celebrate Christmas, his birth. The birth took place 2,000 years ago, but when with the church we follow the Advent cycle and then celebrate the Feast of Christmas on December 25th, we have fresh access to the grace of that event, which is as powerful and present today as it was 2,000 years ago when that event actually took place in Bethlehem. And that's the theological truth. That's why we have an annual liturgical cycle. That's why we celebrate the Ascension of the Lord or the Assumption of Mary or these various events in the liturgical cycle. Now, what happens on the level of the church's official prayer in the annual liturgical cycle, with all the necessary nuances of difference, happens in some parallel way on the personal level when an individual contemplates a passage from the Gospels. So that if I contemplate in my personal prayer Luke chapter 2, Jesus born in the grotto at Bethlehem, and I'm present to it, and I'm there, and I see the persons, and I hear the words, and I observe the actions as Jesus is born in such poverty, the Word becomes flesh into the world. Even though I am contemplating an event which took place 2,000 years ago, what I am doing is, to use Ignatius' word again, disposing myself, opening myself to receive the grace of that event, which is as present and accessible and real today as it was 2,000 years ago. So that's the theological underpinning of contemplation. That's why we can contemplate and feel such fruits of grace, like Catherine, in contemplating an event which took place 2,000 years ago. The grace is present. The grace is available. All that we need to do, to quote Father Nigro, is to give God permission, to permit God to love us through the grace of that mystery. All right, if you look at the outlines of contemplation and meditation, what we have done thus far is to describe the body of the prayer, the fundamental intuition behind each prayer, and say something, especially through some examples, of how we actually, in the body of the prayer, contemplate or meditate on that passage. And I consciously start there because that's really the heart of the prayer. There are some preparatory steps, but the real heart of meditation

Meditation or contemplation is what we spend most of our time doing. And can you see, by the way, I hesitated to say by the way because this is not really a by the way teaching of Ignatius, but it comes to mind now. Can you see that when Ignatius introduces us into the body of the prayer, can you see how free it is? There are no hoops to go through. He simply gives us a few preparatory steps to prepare us to enter into the contemplation or meditation, and then it is as free as, for example, Catherine is when she prays. Can you see that she'll spend hours at times before moving on from one particular point in the Passion, or she'll spend hours at the cross together with the Lord? She allows the Lord, the Spirit, to guide her in her prayer, and it's enormously fruitful. So Ignatius really does little else in giving us these methods of prayer than explain to us what they are, give us a few simple steps to introduce us and then to conclude the time, and otherwise steps away and leaves us completely free to follow wherever the Lord is leading in our prayer. But those preparatory steps matter, and I want to take a little time now to look at them, because these two are part of the method of the prayer and have an important role to play in it. I'll introduce that by inviting us to consider two friends who get together for coffee. They do it periodically, they're good friends. Say it's a Starbucks or something like that. And you watch them when they meet. They will express probably some appropriate physical sign depending on the relationship of greeting. It might be a handshake, it might be an embrace. Then they'll get settled if they need to, if it's that time of year, settle coats and whatever else they have with them, and get settled. And as they're doing this, some kind of conversation is going on, but it's fairly light conversation. Did you get the message I left you? There was a lot of traffic getting here. Did you get the phone call? Whatever those kinds of things are. I saw so-and-so, and he or she was able, and so on. Now, eventually, in the friendship, as the two of them sit there for coffee, eventually the conversation may get deeper and perhaps very deep as they communicate. The two friends don't come together for the sake of those initial comments that they make to each other in the first few minutes when they meet. But if they didn't have those first few minutes where things are on a lighter level and they're getting settled, they might seldom ever get to the deeper level eventually in their conversation. Human hearts need transitional space into deep communication. And we know that. We just do that naturally in meeting one another and in conversation. That same truth applies to our prayer, because as I'll repeat over and over again, prayer is essentially relationship. Prayer is essentially two persons in conversation, in communion. The human person and the divine. So that when I sit down in the quiet of my room in the early morning, or before the Blessed Sacrament in the chapel, or wherever I'm praying, my heart needs a space. It need not be very long, but my heart does need a space to transition out of what has preceded the prayer into the time of prayer itself. And I'll say this now, many problems in prayer cease when we respect this need of our hearts for that brief transitional, maybe those few transitional moments into the prayer. You know that experience we can have at times in prayer when we feel like, I just can't get into it today, I can't get started? Those kinds of problems will become much lighter and may cease largely if we look to Ignatius' counsel on how to move through that transitional space, to cross the threshold into the time of prayer. And he has several counsels on how to do it. That's the piece that I want to look at together with you now. Of course, God's grace is sovereign. Anything can happen when we come into prayer. It's possible that at times the two friends, when they sit down, maybe because they both know there's something very important they need to talk about, they may start immediately on occasion, in a very deep point. But that's not most often going to be the case. Most often there's going to be the transitional space that we just described. And likewise, when we come to pray, occasionally the Lord

may grasp our spirit right from the very first moment when we sit down or kneel down to pray. And I'm sure we've had that experience at times. But we've also experienced that that is probably not the case most often when we come to pray. More often, we need a transitional space into prayer. And Ignatius, who knows the human heart, supplies for that. So you could look at either of the outlines, meditation or contemplation, because these preparatory steps which guide us into prayer are exactly the same in both cases. At the top of the outline, I've given you in quotations his phrase in which he describes how I cross the threshold into the time of prayer. And he says, I will consider how God our Lord looks upon me. I will consider how God our Lord looks upon me. When some presentations ago, we were talking about the examine prayer, and I mentioned that Ignatius describes the transition into the examine prayer, and that I wasn't going to go into it in depth then because we were going to do it now. This is the piece that I had in mind. So everything I say now about how Ignatius counsels us to move into the meditation or contemplation also applies to moving into the examine prayer. Okay? And as I said then, this is so important a piece that a number of authors actually describe this, I will consider how God our Lord looks upon me, as a first step in the examine prayer. Would you take the larger handout and let's read together a text from one of Ignatius' first companions. This was Father Diego Laínez, who actually became general of the Society of Jesus at the death of St. Ignatius, and was a deeply spiritual man, a very fine man. And he writes here describing how he would watch Ignatius in the latter years of his life when he was elderly, somewhat infirm, would watch Ignatius go up onto the terrace, which was the place of the roof on the house in Rome, still is the case in many of these houses in Rome today. If you go to Rome and you visit the Church of the Gesù, adjacent to the church, the rooms of St. Ignatius are still conserved. The house itself has been altered, it's no longer there, but the rooms have been conserved and you can visit them. This roof of which Father Laínez speaks was the terrace on the top of that house in Rome. He would stand there, Ignatius loved the stars, loved the sky. He would stand there and take off his hat. Without stirring, he would fix his eyes on the heavens for a short while. Then, sinking to his knees, he would make a lowly gesture of reverence to God. After that, he would sit on a bench, for his body's weakness did not permit him to do otherwise. There he was, head uncovered, tears trickling drop by drop, in such sweetness and silence that no sob, no sigh, no noise, no movement of the body was noticed. And you see that this is the threshold moment which Ignatius is about to enter into prayer. And he doesn't abruptly enter into prayer, but there's a brief moment that precedes it. He would stand there. So before he sits to pray, he stands for a moment, takes off his hat, obviously reverencing God's presence, and raises his eyes on the heavens for a short while, so that even physically, his body expresses the upward attention of his heart toward the Lord. Aware now of the Lord's presence to him, he expresses physically that reverence. Sinking to his knees, he would make a lowly gesture of reverence to God. And then Ignatius sits down and enters into the absorption of prayer. But can you see that there is that transitional moment? That's what he advises all of us to do whenever we are about to enter into a time of meditation or contemplation, or it could be the examine prayer or many of our exercises of prayer. In the next text on the handout, you have paragraph 75, in which Ignatius invites all of us to do something like this when we begin our time of prayer. A step or two before the place where I am about to contemplate or meditate, so that even physically, we express physically the threshold meaning of this moment.

just about in the place where I am going to be praying. In that space, I will stand for the space of an Our Father. How long does it take to say an Our Father? Now, in Ignatius' day, they didn't have watches. This was a way of indicating a short space of time. Half a minute, what does it take to say an Our Father? I will stand for the space of an Our Father with my understanding raised on high, my whole heart, mind, and understanding lifted up on high, considering how God our Lord looks upon me. So that during that space of the Our Father, on the threshold of my prayer, what I am doing is considering, Ignatius says, how God our Lord is looking upon me. So that the focus as I'm starting my prayer is not primarily on what I am doing. Can you see that the focus as I begin the prayer is on what? On whom? The focus is on God and what God is doing. Now, sometimes in some of the books, you'll find what Ignatius is describing here described as putting myself in the presence of God. And that's a venerable phrase which we can hold in reverence. But can you see that what Ignatius says is actually something different? In that phrase, putting myself in the presence of God, who is active? Who is doing something? I am. But when, as Ignatius says, I consider how God our Lord is looking upon me, the focus is upon whose activity? Okay? So for Ignatius, this threshold moment becomes immediately relational. There are immediately two persons. And the focus is on something that God is doing. As I sit quietly in my room, everything adjusted now, ready to start my prayer, for the space of an Our Father, my focus is on something that God is doing. And what God is doing, Ignatius says, is what? He is looking upon me. And what Ignatius invites us to consider is how, not even that God is looking upon us. It's almost as though in faith he takes that for granted. But to consider what? How God our Lord is looking upon me. So that during that space, what I am considering is what I see in the eyes of God as God looks upon me. There is a Jesuit, Father Marsh, who has written an article on this paragraph from the exercises. And this is the title of his article. Looking at God, comma, looking at you. Looking at God, comma, looking at you. I look at God who is looking at me. And that's how I begin my prayer. Here is a room, empty except for two chairs in the middle of the room, maybe about 8 feet apart from each other. And both chairs are placed in the same direction. And there is a person sitting in both of these chairs. Now, you could say that these two persons are in some sort of relationship. It's a pretty thin relationship. It really is just physical proximity. And that's really all it is. Everything changes when this person turns the chair and their eyes meet. Looking at God, looking at you. For the space of an Our Father, I will consider how God our Lord is looking upon me. That probably doesn't sound too simple to us. And if it doesn't, it's because it's not simple. You can think of relationships in which everything changes when the two people actually look at each other and their eyes meet, and how it can be difficult sometimes to reach that point in a relationship or to stay in that space where the gaze of one is meeting the gaze of the other. This will touch very deep things in our prayer, and Ignatius immediately brings us to this space as we wish to enter into meditation or to contemplation. Now, when I turn my eyes to God, whose eyes are upon me, and I consider how God our Lord is looking upon me, how do I know what is in the gaze of God upon me? How do I know what is in the eyes of God as he looks upon me? John tells us in the prologue, John 1:18,

0: no one has ever seen God. How do I know what is in the eyes of God as I turn my gaze toward His? We know that in the one way we know everything about God, in the Word made flesh, who dwelt among us. And to complete that, John 1:18, no one has ever seen God, the Son of God, the Word became flesh, who was in the bosom of the Father, has made Him known to us. So that question becomes, what did people see in the gaze of Jesus when in the gospel His eyes came upon them? All right, we'll pick this up next time, but this leaves us at a very deep point as we begin our prayer.
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3: Family, a prayer that we pray together is a powerful prayer. So please pray together with me our EWTN family prayer. Today we pray for our siblings. Most Holy Trinity, Father, Son, and Holy Spirit, we love you. You have revealed your inner life as a communion of persons, and so we pray today in thanksgiving for our brothers and sisters with whom we have shared our lives. Grant us reconciliation with those who are estranged from us, and help those who have fallen on hard times to rise up once again. Bless, O Lord, all of my brothers and sisters, and reunite us one day in heaven. Through Christ our Lord. Amen.
4: Behold the Lamb of God, who takes away the sins of the world. Take this, all of you, and eat of it, for this is my body, which will be given up for you. Take this, all of you, and drink from it, for this is the chalice of my blood,

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0: The grace of our Lord Jesus Christ and the love of God and the communion of the Holy Spirit be with you all.
1: And with your spirit.
0: Brethren, let us acknowledge our sins and so prepare ourselves to celebrate the sacred mysteries. I confess to Almighty God and to you, my brothers and sisters, that I have greatly sinned in my thoughts and in my words, in what I have done and what I have failed to do, through my most grievous fault. Therefore I ask the Blessed Mary, your Virgin, all the angels and saints, and you, my brothers and sisters, to pray for me to the Lord our God. May Almighty God have mercy on us, forgive us our sins, and bring us to everlasting life.
1: Amen.

0: Let us pray. O God, who filled the priest and martyr, St. Maximian Kolbe, with a burning love for the Immaculate Virgin Mary, and with zeal for souls and love of neighbor, graciously grant through his intercession that striving for your glory by eagerly serving others, we may be conformed even unto death to your Son, who lives and reigns with you in the unity of the Holy Spirit, God forever and ever.
1: Amen.
2: A reading from the first letter of St. John. No need, brothers, to be surprised if the world hates you. That we have passed from death to life, we know, because we love the brothers. The man who does not love is among the living dead. Anyone who hates his brother is a murderer, and you know that eternal life abides in no murderer's heart. The way we came to understand love was that he laid down his life for us. We too must lay down our lives for our brothers. I ask you, how can God's love survive in a man who has enough of this world's goods, yet closes his heart to his brother when he sees him in need? Little children, let us love in deed and in truth, and not merely talk about it. Verbum Domini. Precious in the eyes of the Lord is the death of his faithful ones. I believed even when I said, I am greatly afflicted. I said in my alarm, no man is dependable. How shall I make a return to the Lord for all the good he has done for me? The cup of salvation I will take up, and I will call upon the name of the Lord.

0: O Lord, I am your servant. 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You have loosed my bonds. To you will I offer sacrifice of thanksgiving, and I will call upon the name of the Lord.
1: Gracious.

0: Lectio Sancti Evangelii secundum Ioannem.
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0: Jesus said to his disciples, "This is my commandment. Love one another as I have loved you. There is no greater love than this, to lay down one's life for one's friends. You are my friends if you do what I command you. I no longer speak of you as slaves, for a slave does not know what his master is about. Instead, I call you friends, since I have made known to you all that I heard from my Father. It was not you who chose me, it was I who chose you, to go forth and bear fruit. Your fruit must endure, so that all you ask the Father in my name, he will give you. The command I give you is this, that you love one another.

Today we celebrate the memorial of St. Maximian Mary Kolbe, priest and martyr. And he died in Auschwitz in Poland in 1941. And these themes from the readings today really fit his life in such a powerful way. We're told in the first reading that we have passed from death to life because we love our brothers. Whoever does not love remains in death. Everyone who hates his brother is a murderer. Maximian Kolbe gave up his life for a fellow prisoner, and he was building a civilization of love in this hellish place of a concentration camp in World War II. He called it the City of the Immaculate. His devotion to the Blessed Mother was extraordinary, and we see that when we live and act according to love, that it's creative, it's life-giving. When we choose to love, we're going with God. When we choose sin and hatred, we're going it alone without the grace of God.

With God, it's fruitful, it brings life. He draws fruit from all our works. And the first John reading says, the way we came to know love was that he laid down his life for us, so we ought to lay down our lives for our brothers, out of imitation of Christ, that he first loves us, gives us the example of how we are to live, to have this sacrificial love, and an imitation and participation in his cross, it bears fruit. And finally, the gospel, no one has greater love than this, to lay down one's life for one's friends. You are my friends if you do what I command you. He literally did this in the concentration camp. He was sent to a starvation bunker and died there after almost 2 weeks with 10 other prisoners. He would write that the secret of sanctity is to unite our will with his, to give that complete obedience. And if we do that, as the gospel says, it was not you who chose me, but I chose you and appointed you to go bear fruit that will remain. Vatican II spoke beautifully about this, that all the acts of love we do in this life will be found again. At the second coming for all eternity, those works of love, that fruit, will remain forever by God's grace. And they may be unseen in this life, and even that is a deep Marian dimension, isn't it? Because that life of discipleship that we're called for, that might be hidden, but he's promising will bear fruit, that will bear life, eternal life. This life is not made, it's born. It's born within us. And yet, he did have great visible works. His friary in Nipokalanov, the city of the Immaculate, he called it, just outside of Warsaw, Poland, at its height had 772 friars. He was canonized on October 10th, 1982, by John Paul II as a martyr of charity. He gave up his life for another. John Paul II would call him the patron of our difficult century. And he is recognized as patron of mass media, families, prisoners, the pro-life movement, blood donors, the sobriety movement, and the chemically addicted. He was born on January 8, 1894, near Łódź, Poland. He was baptized Raymond Kolbe. He had two brothers that survived infancy. And apparently he's a brilliant mind and very active. And when he was about 11, his mother told him, because he had gotten into some mischief, says, my son, whatever will become of you? And he was raised in an extremely pious home, very religious, very steeped in Polish culture, love of Poland. People think that he would have joined the army if he hadn't joined the Franciscans, great patriot of Poland, but a great lover of Mary. And when his mother told him this, he prayed to Mary, and she actually appeared to him holding two crowns, a white crown representing purity and a red crown representing martyrdom. An 11-year-old Raymond accepted both and fulfilled both, preserved his purity, and was martyred in Auschwitz August 14th, 1941, at the age of 47. But he would enter the conventual Franciscans, and he was sent to Rome, got two doctorates in philosophy and theology, talented in math, science, languages, mechanical and technical ideas, fascinated with future technology and communication. In Nipokalanov, he wanted to get into television. His life was cut short before he could do that. And on top of all this, he contracted tuberculosis in Rome, and he would suffer with that off and on, sometimes leaving him with ulcers on his legs. So he went through a concentration camp with TB, only partial lung functioning. He was ordained April 28, 1918, celebrated his first mass at San Andrea delle Frate, where Alphonsus Ratisbonne had the vision of Mary. And he was the last

Jew, and I think on a dare he wore the miraculous medal and was drawn to go into the church. And Ratisbonne saw Our Lady in front of the altar, I believe, or on the side of the altar. And this, of course, you know, led him to a deep conversion and strengthened his devotion Ratisbonne had this great devotion following that to the miraculous medal. And Kolbe imitated this with a great love of promoting the miraculous medal as well. And he also just had a devotion in general to saints who saw Our Lady. I think that's so significant too, because I think in understanding Our Lady's role, it almost seems they have to be revealed to us. You know, we have to go to her to understand that role, because it is so mysterious, the cooperation between God and man, and how do we understand that and describe that? And I think he obviously drew a lot from saints who saw her and had a great devotion to her. He founded in 1919 the Militia of the Immaculata, or Knights of the Immaculata, in response to demonstrations and works of the Freemasons against Catholicism. He saw them in one of the squares in Rome, and they had a bunch of anti-Catholic slogans and stuff, and promoted Satan, really. And he formed this group of the Knights Immaculata to combat this. And he would do it largely through pamphlets and magazines and even newspapers. He would write a rule of life, and just 3 points that struck me from that, I think it was like 12 points or so, he said, first, I must be a saint, and the greatest saint possible. That reminded me of St. Thomas Aquinas, right, when his sister came to him, what, you know, how do you become a saint? And he said, will it. And we talk, it's absolutely necessary for God's grace, for his Holy Spirit, it's a work of God in us, but we have to want it too. We have to will it. And you can feel the strength when he says that, I must be a saint, the greatest saint possible. He was absolutely determined that everything in his life, I mean, the great sacrifice in Auschwitz was built upon a life of fidelity, of sacrifices. Another point he says, do what you are doing and pay no heed to no other things, either good or bad. Focus on the present moment, do the work in front of you. And finally, one that's very challenging for some of us is preserve order and order will preserve you. But if you look at a picture of him at his desk was a mess, so I'm not sure what to do with that one. But he was obviously extremely focused and, of course, had this great devotion to the Blessed Virgin Mary. And that is steeped and rooted in Franciscan theology. St. Francis himself would call Mary Virgin Made Church. St. Francis himself would refer to her as spouse of the Holy Spirit. Remember the Annunciation, the Holy Spirit overshadows her. Spouse of the Holy Spirit. There's this great union with Mary and God himself through the Holy Spirit. And that he works through her in the most extraordinary and unique way. Holy Spirit works through all of us. But in Mary, he brings forth the Word made flesh. She's the mother of God. She didn't somehow create divinity, but to have that official title, the dogma of the church, mothers are mothers of persons. So the divine person, you know, has the union of the human and divine under him, under the Word. And she gives birth to Jesus, the divine person. So she's the mother of God. And Kolbe would say that's not in name only, or mother of only part of God, but she is mother of the Word, became flesh. As I mentioned, that life originates not by being made, non factum est, but genitum, but by being born. And Paul VI would write in the Credo of the People of God, quote, she continues that role in heaven as mother of the church. For Christ's members, through her cooperation in the birth and

formation of divine life in the souls of the redeemed. In heaven, you know, Christ is made, from the cross, Christ made a gift of her to us to be our mother. He's made a gift of her maternity to us to foster this divine life in the souls of the redeemed. And of course, his favorite title of her is the Immaculate Conception, the Immaculata. It's all for her role to be the Mother of God, but that's the first grace she was given. She was conceived without original sin and never committed a sin the entirety of her life. And this enabled her to give this fiat, this yes, with her whole being. That she was receptive, that had this active, receptive stance towards God, yet with this staunch yes to God, a fiat. And you can feel that strength in Colby when you look at his life and the things he wrote. He would write, "In her womb, the soul must be regenerated according to the form of Jesus Christ. She must nourish the soul with the milk of grace, caress and rear us where she nourished and brought up Jesus in her womb. The soul must learn to know and to love Jesus at her knees. Let us draw love for him from her heart. Yes, love him with her heart, and in true love become like him." So he would dedicate this militia, the Immaculata, and consecrate them to Our Lady. He wanted everyone to do that, to win souls for Christ, to become instruments that she must rule in our hearts, to become a tool in her hands. And the motto of the Militia Immaculata was to lead all men and every individual through Mary to the most sacred heart of Jesus. And this was done supremely at Nipokolonov outside of Warsaw, the City of the Immaculate. That's what Nipokolonov means. So all those souls there would belong, be dedicated to Mary to bring souls to Christ. As I mentioned, it was a huge friary, 772 friars. And the first purpose was to sanctify the brothers themselves by the Immaculata. And they achieved great things. They had a remarkably broad range of religious publishing, educational, technical, and charitable activities. The friars printed the Knight of the Immaculata magazine, the Young Knight magazine, Little Knight of the Immaculate, and they even had a daily newspaper that covered the news. By the late 1930s, circulation had become enormous, with monthly publications reaching well over 1 million copies. He also had a minor seminary teaching philosophy, formation for candidates, novices, brothers, seminarians, and priests. And they were self-sufficient. They did their own mechanical work, agriculture, livestock, baking, generated their own electricity, a central telephone system, dentistry, barbershop. It functioned like a small town. They even had a fire station that served the town around them. He did this living a deep Franciscan poverty. And he had this, with a brilliant mind, he had a great interest in modern technology for evangelization. Had a shortwave radio station. He'd even planned an airport so publications could be distributed more rapidly. The two friars were trained as pilots, so the airport itself was never completed. Leaves you something to shoot for, I guess. It was also a center of charity and refuge. He sheltered 3,500 displaced Polish civilians, including 1,500 Jews, during World War II. In the middle of all this, from 1930 to 36, he would die in 41, he went to Japan for 6 years in Nagasaki. And he found a smaller version of Nipokolonov there. He called it the Garden of the Immaculate. And he would translate some of these publications and print them there. 30,000 copies would go out of these magazines and things. He established a Franciscan publishing company.

And he taught philosophy at the Diocesan Seminary, built the Lourdes Grotto, and explored possible missions, and went to China, went to India, and explored possible missions there. And he had TB, right, the same.

Franciscan priest. He was taken by the Gestapo. He was taken to a local prison in Warsaw at first. And one of the guards became so enraged when he saw his Franciscan habit and rosary that the Gestapo yelled at him, seizing the rosary, and demanded, "Do you believe in this?" Kolbe continued to affirm his faith and was beaten in the face. Afterward, Kolbe reassured a fellow prisoner and said he endured it for the Mother of God. And in May of 41, transferred to Auschwitz near Krakow, and different testimonies, you know, said that despite the starvation, they were hardly given any food rations, the harsh labor, brutal treatment, Kolbe continued to act as a priest and spiritual father to other prisoners. He comforted them, prayed for them, encouraged them, heard confessions for them, showed particular charity to prisoners who lost no hope. I was reading that many prisoners would throw themselves into electric fences to commit suicide. The despair was so incredible. You know, in the boxcars and the trains, you know, the people almost went mad with despair. Some would even abandon their children. They were so despairing. So it was a place of no hope. And there is one testimony from a Jewish boy, he's about 13, who had lost all his immediate family, his parents and siblings, and then the extended family of over 50 people died in these camps. So he had lost everything. He was a Jewish boy, and Kolbe was a special, reached out and cared for him and very tenderly. And the guy would give testimony to this for the rest of his life, how beautiful a man he was. And the decisive moment came after a prisoner escaped, and as punishment, they would take 10 prisoners who were selected to die by starvation. And one of those chosen, Francis Gajovnicek, he cried out when he was selected. He says, "I have a wife and children." And Kolbe stepped forward and offered to take his place, and the deputy commandant accepted the exchange. And Gajovnicek would survive the camp and give testimony to his great sacrifice that Kolbe made. So the other 10 were selected. They were sent to the starvation bunker. And they had constricted one of the Polish prisoners to translate for the guards. They would go and every day and remove the dead from in any kind of exchange that had to happen. This Polish man was there, and he would give testimony going there daily that they would find them praying the rosary, reciting litanies, hymns, and just praying to God. And oftentimes they'd go there, and Kolbe would be standing in the middle of the room, windowless room, a dark cell, and he'd be staring and looking them with love, his captors. And sometimes it would disturb the Gestapo so much they would, you know, shriek at him to stop staring at him. But when he was called forth, when he stepped forward, there was a short conversation between that deputy commandant, and it's believed that he said, when the commandant questioned him, he said, "I'm a Catholic priest. I would like to take his place because he has a wife and children." And that's such a powerful thing to, he didn't say, "I'm Maximilian Kolbe, I've built the Immaculate City of Immaculata, 700 friaries, you know, 700 friars. He just said, "I'm a Catholic priest. You know, this is what I am. This is my life, to imitate Christ, to sacrifice for Christ. It is enough." And this Polish translator would write that he would see the prisoners that were in that bunker with him. He said it seemed like a church when he would go there in the mornings. They had a calmness about them. And after nearly 2 weeks, Kolbe and 4 others were still alive, and they needed the space, so they killed the remaining men. They injected Kolbe with carbolic acid,

August 14, 1941. His body was cremated the following day, August 15th, the Solemnity of the Assumption. A fulfillment of that red crown of martyrdom that the Blessed Mother offered to him. It was the final expression of the whole principle that guided his life, to belong completely to God through the Immaculate, and to give himself for the salvation of others. Now just one quote I'll end with that I think is so powerful. He was a great confessor, sought after, spiritual director. And because sometimes you can read these stories and it just seems completely unapproachable, such an incredible sacrifice, heroic life. But he's also a man of great encouragement. And he would say, "My dearest ones, let every fall, even the worst and most habitual, serve us always only as a rung toward higher perfection. The Immaculate permits the fall only to cure us of our self-love, pride, to bring us to humility, and so make us more submissive to God's graces." If we can look at our spiritual life that way, to begin again, to be more humble, to trust God more, and he would say that every temptation conquered is a crown, is a cause for a new crown. And it's necessary that we have these temptations. He said, without a fight, there's no victory. Without a victory, there will be no reward.

0: With gratitude to God for the divine mercy as manifested to the world through the mission of EWTN, we now offer him our prayers.
1: In thanksgiving for the Blessed Sacrament, which is the heart of the Eternal Word Television Network and the source of its fruitfulness, that all may come to know and love our Eucharistic Lord, present with us in this wonderful way, we pray to the Lord.
2: Lord, hear our prayer.
1: In this year of St. Francis, we pray that as St. Francis renewed the Church in his day, that EWTN may continue to be the Lord's instrument of renewal for the Church today. We pray to the Lord.
2: Lord, hear our prayer.
1: For God's blessings on the benefactors of EWTN, trusting in the goodness of God and through the intercession of St. Maximilian Kolbe, we pray that the present needs of this apostolate may be met. We pray to the Lord.
2: Lord, hear our prayer.
1: For Michael Warsaw and all of the employees who work for EWTN throughout the world, that they may be given inspiration to guide their decisions, grace to strengthen their resolve, and a new fire of love for the glory of God, the good of souls, and their own sanctification. We pray to the Lord.
2: Lord, hear our prayer.
1: For the blessed repose of the souls of all of the deceased benefactors and employees of EWTN, and that all of us in the EWTN family may be reunited one day in the joys and glory of heaven. We pray to the Lord.
2: Lord, hear our prayer.
0: Heavenly Father, together with Our Lady, Star of the New Evangelization, we magnify your name for all the good you have done for us, and we trust in your providence in the days to come. Through Christ our Lord.
3: Amen. Amen.

0: to God, the Almighty Father.
1: May the Lord accept the sacrifice at your hands for the praise and glory of his name, for our good and for all of his holy church.
0: We present our oblations to you, O Lord, humbly praying that we may learn from the example of St. Maximilian to offer our very lives to you through Christ our Lord. The Lord be with you.
1: And with your spirit.
0: Lift up your hearts.
1: We lift them up to the Lord.
0: Let us give thanks to the Lord our God.
1: It is right and just.
0: It is truly right and just, our duty and our salvation, always and everywhere to give you thanks. Lord, Holy Father, Almighty and Eternal God, for you are glorified when your saints are praised. Their very sufferings are but wonders of your might. In your mercy you give ardor to their faith. To their endurance you grant firm resolve, and in their struggle the victory is yours through Christ our Lord. Therefore all creatures of heaven and earth sing a new song in adoration, and we with all the host of angels cry out, and without end we acclaim.

You are indeed holy, O Lord, and all you have created rightly gives you praise. For through your Son, our Lord Jesus Christ, by the power and working of the Holy Spirit, you give life to all things and make them holy, and you never cease to gather a people to yourself, so that from the rising of the sun to its setting, a pure sacrifice may be offered to your name. Therefore, Lord, we humbly implore you by the same Spirit, graciously make holy these gifts we have brought to you for consecration, that they may become the body and blood of your Son, our Lord Jesus Christ, at whose command we celebrate these mysteries. For on the night he was betrayed, he himself took bread, and giving you thanks, he said the blessing, broke the bread, and gave it to his disciples, saying, "Take this, all of you, and eat of it, for this is my body, which will be given up for you."

In a similar way, when supper was ended, he took the chalice, and giving you thanks, he said the blessing, and gave the chalice to his disciples, saying, "Take this, all of you, and drink from it, for this is the chalice of my blood, the blood of the new and eternal covenant, which will be poured out for you and for many for the forgiveness of sins. Do this in memory

0: Therefore, O Lord, as we celebrate the memorial of the saving passion of your Son, his wondrous resurrection and ascension into heaven, and as we look forward to his second coming, we offer you in thanksgiving this holy and living sacrifice. Look, we pray, upon the oblation of your church, and recognizing the sacrificial victim by whose death you will to reconcile us to yourself, grant that we who are nourished by the body and blood of your Son and filled with his Holy Spirit may become one body, one spirit in Christ.
1: May you make of us an eternal offering to you so that we may obtain an inheritance with your elect, especially with the most blessed Virgin Mary, Mother of God, with blessed Joseph, her spouse, with your blessed apostles and glorious martyrs, with Saint Maximilian Kolbe, and with all the saints on whose constant intercession in your presence we rely for unfailing help.
2: May the sacrifice of our reconciliation, we pray, O Lord, advance the peace and salvation of all the world. Be pleased to confirm in faith and charity your pilgrim church on earth with your servant, Leo, our Pope, Stephen, our Bishop, the order of bishops, all the clergy, and the entire people you have gained for your own. Listen graciously to the prayers of this family, whom you have summoned before you. In your compassion, O merciful Father, gather to yourself all your children scattered throughout the world.
3: To our departed brothers and sisters, and to all who were pleasing to you at their passing from this life, give kind admittance to your kingdom. There we hope to enjoy forever the fullness of your glory. Through Christ our Lord, through whom you bestow on the world all that is good.
0: Through him and with him and in him, O God, Almighty Father, in the unity of the Holy Spirit,

0: At the Savior's command, informed by divine teaching, we dare to say, Our Father, who art in heaven, hallowed be thy name. Thy kingdom come,
1: thy will be done,
0: on earth as it is in heaven. Give us this day our daily bread, and forgive us our trespasses, as we forgive those who trespass against us. And lead us not into temptation, but deliver us from evil. Deliver us, Lord, we pray, from every evil. Graciously grant peace in our days, that by the help of your mercy, we may be always free from sin and safe from all distress, as we await the blessed hope and the coming of our Savior, Jesus Christ.
1: For the kingdom, the power, and the glory are yours, now and forever.
0: Lord Jesus Christ, who said to your apostles, Peace I leave you, my peace I give you, look not on our sins, but on the faith of your church, and graciously grant her peace and unity in accordance with your will, who live and reign forever and ever.
1: Amen.
0: The peace of the Lord be with you always.
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1: For those who cannot now receive Jesus in the Blessed Sacrament, we offer the following prayer. I believe that you, O Jesus, are in the most holy sacrament. 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
1: Amen.
0: The Lord be with you.
1: And with your spirit.
0: May Almighty God bless you, the Father, and the Son, and the Holy Spirit.
1: Amen.
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0: Thanks be to God.

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Amen.

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God our Father, who wills that all men be saved and come to the knowledge of your truth, we beg you to send laborers into your harvest and grant them grace to speak your word with all boldness, so that your word may spread and be glorified, and all nations may know you, the only God, and him whom you have sent, Jesus Christ, your Son, our Lord. Amen. Our Lady, Queen of the Americas, Mary, Mother of the Franciscan Missionaries of the Eternal Word, pray for us.